0: Mountain Time opens about 25 minutes from University up to Colfax. Delays up north, it's getting better. Southbound I-25, crash past Erie Parkway, that's been cleared out. Westbound I-70 to Quebec, some activity on the shoulder. And there's a crash causing problems northbound Parker Road at Orchard. With traffic, I'm Susan Thielen.
1: Denver weather.
2: Denver metro area going to start to see a hotter and drier southwest flow take over as we work our way into this Wednesday, Thursday, and Friday. Trough of low pressure to the northwest, high pressure well to the southeast now. We're going to be looking at a stronger southwest flow, bringing above average temperatures with little chance of any meaningful showers or thunderstorms through the first part of this Labor Day weekend. Temperatures 80s to round out this Tuesday, near 60 tonight, low to mid 90s then for highs Wednesday through Saturday, mostly sunny, nighttime lows, low to mid-60s. I'm meteorologist Mark Huer.
3: Current temperature,
4: 86 degrees.
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6: In Utah, the case against the man accused of killing conservative activist Charlie Kirk will proceed to trial. A judge has made that decision today after hearing the prosecution lay out what it called overwhelming evidence against Tyler Robinson in a preliminary hearing. Robinson's accused of fatally shooting Kirk last September at a Turning Point USA event at Utah Valley University. Polls in Massachusetts have closed for its primary races held today, the highest profile race between 80-year-old incumbent Senator Ed Markey and Democratic challenger 47-year-old Congressman Seth Moulton. The jury deciding the fate of Lindsey Clancy in Massachusetts will pick up their deliberations again tomorrow. The jury told the judge today they were unable to reach a unanimous decision, and the judge sent them back to deliberate some more. Clancy's admitted to strangling her three young children in 2023, but is pleading not guilty with a psychiatric defense. As the 25th anniversary of the 9/11 terror attacks approaches, officials in New York are calling on the Trump administration to restore funding for counterterrorism efforts in the state.
7: Governor Kathy Hochul stood with New York City Mayor Zoran Mamdani to blast President Trump for failing to give $87 million still owed to New York for matters related to counterterrorism operations and training.
8: To yet again extract revenge on a blue state.
7: Nearly a year ago, Trump withheld $187 million, but only restored $100 million.
8: Donald Trump is defunding the police, defunding the NYPD intelligence analysts who foil the attacks.
7: Staten Island Congresswoman Nicole Malliotakis at the time said that Homeland Security officials changed the formula for grants, and as a result, New York lost money to other states. In New York, I'm Scott Pringle.
6: Tropical Storm Edward is bringing plenty of rain and strong winds as it hits the Texas and Louisiana coasts. Forecasters say the storm is set to bring heavy rain to that entire region. Edward's expected to weaken as it moves inland overnight. I'm Scott Carr.
4: 710 traffic.
9: Slow traffic persists on the eastbound side of I-76, basically from 270 all the way through 74th Avenue, so plan for extra minutes driving that way. Also, on the southbound side of I-25 in the downtown area, looking a little heavy, as well as on the northbound side from 6th Avenue up into downtown, running pretty slow right now. Inbound, Pena Boulevard, pretty slow right at I-70, so plan for a little extra time there as well. With traffic, I'm Jeffrey Dalle.
4: Denver weather.
10: Your Denver area forecast, a few clouds in the early evening, might have one or two brief sprinkles, and skies will clear into the overnight with lows in the lower 60s. For Wednesday, a couple isolated afternoon showers, otherwise partly cloudy, highs in the upper 80s and lows mid-60s, should dry out Thursday and Friday. We'll end the week with temps upper 80s and low 90s with lows low and mid-60s. We'll keep it around 90 degrees for a high much of this upcoming Labor Day weekend. I'm meteorologist Don Watson.
11: Current temperature
12: 83 degrees.
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14: 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How much does it

0: cost, who's going to pay, and will it achieve the stated objective? Generally speaking, it completely falls. How much is it going to cost, who's going to pay, and will it work?
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8: Welcome to Secula. Will Haynes here, joined by Jordan Secula momentarily. But this is a big one. This one is out of the Times Union newspaper, which serves the capital area of New York, reported on this yesterday afternoon, and it's already making waves. A New York prosecutor, an assistant attorney general in the office of the New York Attorney General, is claiming that Letitia James' office, the Attorney General of New York, directed him to target President Trump as well as President Trump's people within his circle. And here's what it is. It was an email sent to the entire agency saying that he had been directed specifically by the Investor Protection Bureau chief, who is his boss, to, quote, target Trump himself, Truth Social, Hewlett-Packard, which is in the middle of a merger that needs DOJ approval, and it goes on to quote saying, without having a credible reason for targeting this organizations or individuals. This email went to 2,000 people in the office of the Attorney General, and then all of a sudden started vanishing from people's inboxes. They later got an agency-wide email from the general counsel for Letitia James, the attorney general, and informed employees that there was an internal matter and that no one in the office was, quote, in danger, according to three people familiar with the communication. We also see what this individual wrote in the email that said, quote, If you believe Trump is using the DOJ attorneys to prosecute his enemies and further his political interest, you should find it equally troubling that Tish James, their boss, the Attorney General of New York, is doing exactly the same thing. He wrote, "I ask that you not serve as Tish's personal attorneys by targeting her political enemies. Instead, I hope you choose to prosecute crimes and find the individuals accountable rather than targeting individuals and then finding crimes." Folks, this is a whistleblower within the New York Attorney General's office. There is a lot to discuss here. So I want to hear from you. Call 1-800-684-3110. Is this surprising that the Attorney General of New York is targeting her political enemies? Or is it to be expected from this office? Call me, 1-800-684-3110. The ACLJ already has our attorneys working on this. Jordan will be with me in the next segment to discuss all of this and how you can get involved along with the ACLJ. But it's quite shocking to read those words from an Assistant Attorney General, Daniel Weisenfeld, in the New York Attorney General's office, saying, "I ask you not to serve as Tish's personal attorneys by targeting her political enemies." We knew all along that was her goal. She said it when she campaigned to be the Attorney General of New York. We know that she found a way to bring a civil suit against the president in New York. At the same time, she was accused of doing actual mortgage fraud in Virginia with that house in Norfolk. In Brooklyn. We're going to break it all down in the next segment, and Jordan will be joining me, 1-800-684-3110 to join me on air. And I want to say thank you to our ACLJ champions and members. You came through in a big way in August. Not just for the ACLJ, but also for our clients. The support that you showed during our impact match was great. It will enable the ACLJ to keep fighting in so many crucial fights across the country. So thank you for your support, and we'll be right back with more on Seculo.
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8: Welcome back to Seculo. We're breaking this down for you as a assistant attorney general in the New York Attorney General's office, Letitia James. You've heard of her maybe on this broadcast for years as she ran on going after President Trump, successfully got a verdict in New York court about a civil case where it was trying to say that he defrauded banks by overvaluing things on paper. Meanwhile, she did that exact thing, but in order to get more favorable mortgage rates when it comes to properties in Norfolk, Virginia, Brooklyn, New York, but nothing to see there. We know that it has been her goal publicly to get the president, but to some degree, you still think, it's political rhetoric. Yeah. There's no one inside her AG's office actually saying it. You know, you can create that culture without having to actually give those directives. Right. Well, what we're seeing, according to this Assistant Attorney General, Daniel Weisenfeld, is that he sent a company-wide, and company meaning agency-wide, email on Friday and said, "Hey, guess what? Letitia James and my boss here in the Investor Protection Bureau aren't focusing on the right things. They're just saying, get Trump and his allies. They're making political enemies lists and asking for them to find crimes to fit the people.
10: That's right. I mean, when you look at this, you say, we want you to focus your time here. So he laid it out. He said, go after Trump himself, go after Truth Social, go after Hewlett Packard because Trump DOJ approved that merger. So we want to look at that too. And again, they had no credible reason. So they just got a list of here's the people or companies that have been associated with President Trump. So you've got the social media company, you've got a tech company, and President Trump himself. And the list went on. And then there wasn't any reason given. There wasn't like a, you know, usually when you start these investigations, it's because of a reason. Someone like a whistleblower comes to you from inside a company. You're doing the normal kind of due diligence, and maybe a different division within the New York government says, we believe there's been a tax issue. You know, the tax division could bring it to the attorney general's office. You know, that would be normal courses, investigators, the police, security services that are looking at financial transactions, all of that. And what we see here is an assistant AG saying, we didn't get any of that information. We had nothing to start with. It wasn't like, hey, because Donald Trump did X, Y, and Z, we would like you to look at A, B, and C. It was, let's see if you can find anything illegal that we could sue Donald Trump over. And you know, you mentioned the one case they were able to bring over property, which again is one that is on hold now as we speak because the president is the president. You can't keep those lawsuits have to all stall out while he's president of the United States. But this again shows that this is continuing. Because this is an email that went out on Friday, not Friday 3 years ago, but Friday, like last week, like just, you know, and this is, again, a handful of days ago. And you know that this assistant AG in New York likely is probably not a huge Trump supporter. Maybe they are. But, you know, the system inside New York in the attorney general's office, especially under Letitia James and these appointees to get to that level would be people that would be vetted. People that we brought in because they share the same ideas. They're not, it's not supposed to be about politics with the attorney general's office, but let's get truthful. They run as politicians. So usually they would share the same political ideas as well. That being said, that should all be able to be true. And you don't make a political enemies list to prosecute. And you know, President Trump and this DOJ has gotten a lot of flack for investigating former officials who targeted the Trump administration unlawfully, and they're being targeted with saying, oh, that is some kind of a list of those we just want to get. That's just our political opponents that we want to take down. No, it was people that they believed were engaged in wrongdoing, and they made the FBI and DOJ look bad. They've really tarnished the reputation of the Department of Justice and the IRS and others. We've seen that happen. And so you look at the Jim Comeys. You look at what they did. You look at former CIA directors and national security, and you decide, you know, marching into the White House without any approval to sit down and talk to send FBI agents in to talk to staff that had been there for, you know, 48 hours because you knew they weren't the typical Washington insiders that would have the stone walls in place for your FBI agents to be stopped at the door. Jim Comey did that. That's worthy of an investigation. It's worth, he admitted to doing it. So why not be able to investigate it? If you tweet out and search out what it means to, you know, get rid of somebody.
11: Right. 8647.
10: Yeah, right. And you're looking at whether or not I should send that. Hey, you can investigate that when you're talking about the president of the United States. And that means removing them. And that means getting rid of them. And a lot of other people would read that as a much more of a threat or a call to action and as a threat. So those are not investigating political opponents just because. You're investigating him for a reason. And here I think this assistant attorney general, Will, his issue was not probably that it was Donald Trump or Hewlett Packard. It was that they were just being told by their higher ups, go after these people, and that's it. They didn't have a briefing paper of research. They didn't have another agency that gave them hundreds of pages from the FBI that said, you need, this is what we found, or the New York Bureau of Investigation, the New York Tax Authority, that anything like that to say that we feel like there's been a violation of law for these individuals that were listed or corporations that were listed. That would have probably been a very different, it might not have even been right then, but it would have been very different. This is like the worst of the worst is when you have an assistant AG say, they just gave us political targets to go after.
12: Right, right. Once again, we assumed they were politically targeting people,
10: yeah,
12: but not this explicit. The bosses were giving the marching
10: raw,
12: orders.
10: Right? Like this raw, right. Like just from your boss. Go see if you can find something. We can bring a lawsuit against Donald Trump personally, against his company, or against any kind of businesses that did work with that Trump administration.
12: Here's what's wild about this as well. Once again, he says in this email, I ask that you not serve as Tisha's personal attorneys by targeting her political enemies. Instead, I hope you choose to prosecute crimes and find the individuals accountable rather than targeting individuals and then finding crimes. That harkens back to Joseph Stalin's chief of his secret police who once said famously, show me the man, I'll show you the crime.
10: Right.
12: He's saying, don't be like Joseph Stalin's regime here,
10: right,
12: which is wild. But then you get further down into this. Why is he doing this? Once again, when you look at state's attorney general's office, you think about there were 2,000 people that received this email. There are going to be people, even if it's a run by someone who won the office that you disagree with politically, someone like Letitia James, there are going to be people that believe in the rule of law in these offices. And we have represented whistleblowers here at the ACLJ. We know what they put them through,
10: oh, yeah,
12: how they try to completely starve them out, literally, by cutting off their pay and any sort of being able to get income for their family if they are a whistleblower. Here, one, Letitia James' office said he's on leave with pay, but he opened the email with this, and it's going to have to be edited, but he said, the best part of having a lot of money, and it was a lot more colorful than that, is being able to tell the truth without fear of consequences, so here we go. He was projecting that there's a lot of other people that believe this, that see the wrong that's happening in this office. I'm financially secure enough. He's only been a assistant attorney general here for 2 years. I don't know his background. I don't know if he was in private practice, made a lot of money, wanted to go work for the government or what. But he is saying, I'm not concerned about losing my job, so I'm going to speak truth now. And part of what he was concerned about is that Letitia James' office was, quote, using significant public taxpayer dollars to target convenient public enemies while taking no action against, quote, rampant nonprofit homeless shelter fraud and anti-Semitic crimes in and around synagogues. These are two issues here at the ACLJ we talk about almost every single day, definitely every week. One, crimes, anti-Semitic crime that's going on. They're not focusing on, he says that. And also the fraud, the use of taxpayer money and charities that are taking grants to have things like homeless shelters that are defrauding the taxpayer. They're not spending the time going after these two items because they're too busy going after convenient public enemies. That's why, and we're going to get into it more in the next segment, we are filing a state FOIL request. That's Freedom of Information Law in New York to get to the bottom of this because we know there were records generated. They just tried to delete them.
10: That's right. They've got and we've got the email. So the email, people have it, even though they deleted it from the servers. We have the names. A lot of times you don't get the names, Will. Right. We already have the names. So we've got a head start here in this Freedom of Information request to New York, a bigger head start than we usually get. We have the specific targets. We have that there was no reasoning. We know who told the attorney to do this. And more names keep coming out as we speak on the show today. Give us a call at 1-800-684-3110. Let us know what you think. It's starting to unravel at an interesting time.
12: That's right. And folks, once again, we want to thank you for your support in the month of August. You made everything we do possible. And so we want to say thank you.
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12: Welcome back to Seculo. We're breaking this down for you as this whistleblower from the New York Attorney General's office came forward and alleges that the office is focused not on things that they should be, such as homeless shelter fraud, where people are abusing the system, fraudulently taking either taxpayer dollars or public dollars, donations, and not fulfilling the services. He calls that a rampant issue, as well as anti-Semitic crimes in and around synagogues. Those things are being ignored while the Attorney General of New York and her deputies, if you will, are targeting convenient public enemies to significant public taxpayer expense. Jordan, we're finding more as we go. There's a new interesting article the New York Post just dropped. Like, I'm telling you, as we're going along, this drip is happening. But the Investor Protection Bureau chief, who was the boss of this assistant attorney general, has a history of not liking Trump as well.
10: Yeah, so she was at the DOJ before becoming this guy's boss and the head of the Investor Protection Bureau, which, again, that's why they would have overseen any, you know, business transactions like the HP transaction that he listed in the email. It's just, hey, we need to go after HP just because they didn't like the fact that the merger or the proposed merger and that the Trump administration was okay with that. President Trump personally, in a financial capacity, and others associated with President Trump. Well, she was actually at DOJ. Now, in 2021 was when she filed the complaint, but in 2017, so just a year after President Trump takes office, she was let go from the DOJ. She filed a lawsuit for wrongful termination that was settled under the Biden administration's DOJ. So as the court case went, we have no idea how the court case was going for her or whether or not it was likely she was going to be successful. But the Biden administration settled it for nearly $800,000, $795,000 to be exact. And she picks up this job in Letitia James' attorney general's office in New York at the same time. So she goes right from the DOJ, has a partisan and a personal. So she's got this personal ongoing battle with the president and the president's administration. So you see why it's bigger than just Trump and why that list of people that he put out wasn't just going after President Trump. It was like anyone associated with and any companies associated with that might have benefited because of a policy decision from the president. And then she gets picked up by this office, and that's the attorney, the head of that Investor Protection Bureau, that is the director who told this assistant AG to go after Trump. So she kept this ongoing. And that's again, you got to start putting all these pieces together. This is someone, again, had a personal and likely political a vendetta against the president, got one of those solved by the 4 years during the Biden administration and a settlement because she didn't have to fight out the case. They just paid her to settle it. We have no idea if she would have won that case or not.
12: Well, even the timeline of that, Jordan, she didn't bring it until it was a different attorney general.
10: Oh, yeah.
12: She was let go in December of 2017.
10: Right.
12: So while that was in the first full year of President Trump's term, she did not file it until the first year of Biden's term.
10: Right.
12: The case wasn't filed until 2021, and then it was settled in 2023. Right. So 6 years after she was let go is when it was settled, but it was 4 years after she was let go, before she even brought the case. There was a change of administration.
10: And you see, we talk about lawfare.
12: Right.
10: Lawfare is not quick because the legal system acts slowly. And you can wait years sometimes. You have different statutes of limitations to bring different allegations and charges and complaints, as she did. So she waited. She said, I'm not going to do this against the DOJ I just got fired from. I'm going to wait until maybe there's a friendly DOJ and they'll just settle it, right? Because they're not going to want to fight me over these issues that I'm alleging, even if I'm incorrect. And that when I'm seeking, she knows the DOJ, $800,000 is a lot of individual money, but it's nothing in the when it comes to the Department of Justice budget, especially to settle something like this. And I can go get a job with my friend Letitia James, being the head of the Investor Protection Bureau, which is a huge part of the New York Attorney General's office because of where it's located in the financial district, that office in New York City, where most of the biggest, you know, the biggest financial transactions are going through in the world.
12: So I'm going to let some people in on a little inside baseball here about how the ACLJ works. As so many of you supported this work in August, and we're so thankful for you standing with us yesterday afternoon. This article comes out. This is from a small local newspaper in the capital region of New York.
10: Yep.
12: I see it. What's the first thing I do? One, I think we've got a lead for the show tomorrow. Yeah. But the second thing I do is I send it immediately to Jordan and Jay.
10: Yep.
12: And I say, look at this. Very interesting. Knowing they know exactly what to do. And what is the first thing you and your dad both immediately said? We need to get a state version of the FOIA, which is in this case, it's called FOIL, Freedom of Information Law,
10: right,
12: in New York. There's clearly records there because there was an email on a government server that was then deleted. So they get our attorneys, give them their marching orders immediately, start saying, get this. We got to get it out fast because we already know they're taking steps to getting things deleted off their server.
10: Right. They are taking things off the servers. So, what we have now is probably what we will have. It's whatever that attorney who got put on leave took with him that was printed or, you know, saved somewhere else, because they went into the server and removed this email. It went to every single employee of the New York State Attorney General's office. They tried to reply all as they were removing the email and say it was an internal matter, and it had to do with an employee and that they were going to investigate it that way. Of course, they try to say, you know, no one should be worried or concerned. I guess maybe people were worried or concerned that they were violating the law based off what he was saying, or potentially at least violating legal ethics, which could get you disbarred and get you in serious trouble or an investigation by the DOJ, the big DOJ, into the New York Attorney General's office about whether they are unlawfully politically targeting their enemies, their political enemies. I mean, so again, when you have someone like this, and this is not an unnamed whistleblower, this is not someone who came and said, oh, I'm just going to come. I want to have that protection of immunity. I don't want people to know my name, unnamed. No, this person is named. They knew they'd be named. They knew they'd be retaliated against. Now they're still being paid. That limits some of their ability to speak. They do put that at risk if they do talk. But again, when you read this, you realize this is someone who I have no idea where their politics are. Someone who was pushed and pushed and felt like they were being told to find crimes for people because their bosses didn't like the politics those people or companies may have benefited from and they didn't say in any kind of illegal way. And they said they were given no reason. So they weren't provided a report that says, hey, like we did from this.
12: Right.
10: It wasn't like we just said, we're going to talk about Letitia James today because we feel like talking about Letitia James.
12: Right.
10: No, we're doing it because there's a report. Something came out, a whistleblower who put out an email to the entire, that's pretty high up, to the entire New York AG's office, accusing the AG and her top deputies of politically targeting, using lawfare, their political enemies.
12: That's right. And if you have questions about this, because we get results. We've actually seen a lot more results in this era of going directly to the states, because that's where a lot of these issues are happening at this point. But if you've got questions, call us 1-800-684-3110. We've got a lot more ahead. We're going to keep breaking this down. We have Jeff Balaban joining us in segment 5 as well. But call us at 1-800-684-3110 to talk to us on air.
17: NBC News is projecting Senator Ed Markey of Massachusetts will win the Democratic Senate primary held in the state Tuesday. The 80-year-old incumbent is projected to beat 47-year-old challenger U.S. Representative Seth Moulton. Markey will now face Republican John Deaton in November. In Utah, a judge has ruled the man accused of killing conservative activist Charlie Kirk can go to trial for capital murder. The decision made today after hearing the prosecution lay out what it called overwhelming evidence against Tyler Robinson. Capital murder allows the prosecution to pursue the death penalty. Robinson's accused of fatally shooting Kirk last September at a Turning Point USA event at Utah Valley University. Tropical storm Edwards bringing plenty of rain and strong winds to the Louisiana and Texas coasts tonight. Forecasters say the storm's bringing heavy rain to the entire region. Edwards expected to weaken as it moves inland overnight. I'm Scott Carr.
18: 710 traffic.
19: Good news regarding some of those off-highway issues that were causing some slowing. Broadway southbound at 13th Avenue, that crash has been cleared. It was a motorcycle and a scooter accident, and it was backed up for quite a while, but it has now been cleared. So Broadway running pretty smooth between 13th and 14th Avenue. Hampton eastbound approaching Colorado Boulevard, there was a stalled vehicle there. That has also been cleared. Traffic moving a lot smoother there. With traffic, I'm Jeffrey Dallet.
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18: Denver weather.
12: Your Denver area forecast, a few clouds in the early evening, might have one or two brief sprinkles, and skies will clear into the overnight with lows in the lower 60s. For Wednesday, a couple isolated afternoon showers, otherwise partly cloudy, highs in the upper 80s and lows mid-60s, should dry out Thursday and Friday. We'll end the week with temps upper 80s and low 90s with lows low and mid-60s. We'll keep it around 90 degrees for a high much of this upcoming Labor Day weekend. I'm meteorologist Don Watson.
18: Current temperature?
20: 83. Degrees.
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0: Keeping you informed and engaged, now more than ever. This is Seculo. Welcome to Seculo's second half hour of the broadcast, and we're talking about this whole situation with this whistleblower in Letitia James's office, but we're also talking about the work that ACLJ is now mobilized to do, to get answers and to try and get documents from the New York Attorney General's office. So our attorneys right now are drafting that to send to New York to start getting documents. And you think historically of all the work we've done, Jordan, as the ACLJ with the Freedom of Information Act with the federal government. And a lot of times in an era like this, when you have a more friendly administration, you're trying to get information of what happened in the previous administration. And we continue to do that work. But right now you have these individuals that are antagonists against the federal government, against the administration that's in power. And what have we seen? We have seen great results already in going to places like California. We have an active one in Maryland that we're defending a group trying to get information about the voter rolls there. We got those responses from both the Department of Justice in California and the Secretary of State's office, where the Secretary of State doesn't even track if they take someone off the rolls for being a non-citizen. And the DOJ said, we have no procedures to prosecute that. So we find out by their responses and what they don't give us even more to dig into. That's exactly why we're going straight to New York with this. And quickly, that was one of the big directives, is we got to get this out fast, because this is, you don't want to give them any time to breathe on this.
2: The longer you give them, the more you find out that, you know, the email wasn't just something that said recalled. It was deleted from their servers.
0: And which that means for 2,000 people, some people were reading the email.
2: Yeah.
0: And then it was taken out of their inbox.
2: Vanished.
0: And then others, they may have seen it and never opened it, and it was vanished. But so whether you'd read it or not, it was gone.
2: Yes.
0: Gone. Reeks of a cover-up.
2: So you've got the tech people going in, they're taking it away. And then, again, you've got this email that goes out from an assistant to Letitia James, the general counsel. So that would be like kind of like her counsel within the AG's office, her legal counsel, informed the employees that it was, quote, an internal matter, that no one in the office was, quote, in danger. Danger is an interesting word to use, according to three people familiar with the communication. Did they mean in danger of legal problems, or in danger of some kind of violence? Are they trying to put that on this individual? And listen, all we know is we know names. We know that someone was not afraid to put an email out. We know that this only stayed within the DOJ for the New York Attorney General's office through the weekend. They only keeping this through the weekend. And once we got to yesterday afternoon, this was now known outside, broken by one of those newspapers close to Albany.
0: Well, and once again, you start to think, okay, well, do they still have archives of their server? If you're deleting things that could be public records and so quickly, that can raise legal issues within the DOJ.
2: Well, I should explain that too, because that comes up a lot when we file these FOIAs, is, you know, they would say, oh, that was wrongfully sent. Well, and so we removed it from like everyone's account. That does not mean that even if it's deleted there, that they should have been like, what did we call it? What was with Hillary Clinton?
0: Oh, the bleach bit.
2: Yeah. That doesn't mean they should be taking the bleach bit or taking the servers out back, of the offices and smashing them.
0: Right.
2: And taking the phones and smashing them. That would be a violation, but it's why you want to move quickly. Why? Because these are actors who have worked for those people who have done just that before and gotten away with it. So you want to make sure you move as quickly as possible to get that to their desk. They've got to preserve those servers. That's something you have to make clear, because that's even different than taking it off of the general server of the emails. Like you said, the backup servers will, because it's a office that deals with law, cases, discovery. Listen, defendants have the right to ask for that information too, and so do the people under the law of the state of New York through their FOIA.
0: And we have a lot more ahead. Stick around, and we're going to keep you updated as we go about the next steps of this FOIL process in New York. Stick around, but we've got Jeff Balaban coming up in the next segment.
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0: Welcome back to Seculo. Will Haynes here. Jordan Seculo in studio with me. And we are also joined by Jeff Balaban, who's going to tell us a little bit about what he's doing. He's not in Jerusalem right now. I'll give you that a little tease there. But we have talked with Jeff quite often about, you know, the candidate for Senate in Michigan, Dr. Abdul Al-Sayed, his strange fascination with Hassan Piker, who basically got him over the finish line to beat Haley Stevens. That as well as, you know, every anti-Semitic trope you can think of. But he's starting to think, general election coming up. September 11th, 25th anniversary coming up. I got to start deleting those bad tweets I put out years ago. And not too far in the past. Let's go ahead and show people these before we go to Jeff and get his thoughts. One, this is from April of 2020. This is graphic two. Says, hashtag COVID-19 has taken over 3,000 American lives, more than 9/11. I hope that means we'll spend the next 10 years fighting a war for public health and against climate change and poverty, like we launched a global hashtag war on terror after 9/11. First of all, if your social media team is using hashtag war on terror, get a new social media team. But that was in April of 2020. So he was thinking about 9/11, even not in like 9/11 time frame. Normally when that would be not an appropriate tweet, but still on other people's minds. And then here's the second one. This is from right before the 20th anniversary, actually on the day of the 20th anniversary of 9/11. He put on X, today I mourn the 3,000 lives, 6,000 injuries, and infrastructural devastation in New York City perpetrated ignorantly in the name of my faith. Tomorrow, I'll mourn the around 1 million lives, millions of injuries, and infrastructural devastation in three countries perpetrated ignorantly in the name of my country. Jeff, he deleted these. Is he going to get away with it?
3: You know, is he going to get away with it is the question, not just about these tweets. It's about his entire background, his entire history. We talk about his anti-Semitism, his support for terror, his support for, you know, October 7th. The problem is, he really is so anti-America. He hates America so much. And the problem is, again, we always talk about the Overton window, which is what's acceptable in politics. It's brutal that someone like this, with this background, not only wants to run for public office, but has a chance of sitting in the United States Senate.
0: Well, and once again, you think about, you believe people when they tell you things honestly about how they feel about the country, when they say these statements. So the inference there is that why would he want to run for office? Because he fundamentally wants to change the country, and not for the better. He wants to get it away from what America is, away from the foundation of this country. And I think that's exactly what a lot of these races are ending up being about. Whether or not it's about the party or policies, it is genuinely, whether it be a lot of these House races or now some of these Senate races, where whether they're DSA or not, they're DSA affiliated in their rhetoric, and that's what's gotten them to this point. They are genuinely trying to say, hey, 250 years, the American experiment had a good run. We didn't like it so much. Let's tear it completely down and start over. And I think that's what you're seeing from these candidates.
3: Yeah, when they talk about America, you know, it's such an extraordinary contrast. Donald Trump and Make America Great Again. And of course, they went crazy, right? How dare you suggest that America is not already great? Meantime, the entire approach of the left is to undo the entire basis of what always made America great, what always made America exceptional, is the notion that human dignity vests from the biblical accounts of man being created in God's image. Instead, these are coming from foreign cultures, not coming to America for the opportunity to live the American dream, but really to create an American nightmare. They want to take it and completely invert it into, you know, honestly, what exists in the worst parts of the world. And America remains still the greatest nation ever devised by humanity. And they're trying to destroy it. They don't have anything positive to build. All they know is what they hate. And they say it over and over again. Their target is Judeo-Christian America. Their target is Judeo-Christian culture. And what we believe is good, they believe is evil. What we believe is evil, they believe is good. This is not even close. And again, the fear and the anxiety is that such people are rising to the level of being serious contenders for major elected offices in Washington.
0: Well, and Jeff, when we talk about this, unfortunately, now it's just some people saying the quiet part out loud. It's not like the Democrat Party has not been having this brewing for a long time. You hear people like Jared Moskowitz talk about that this has been a problem that we allowed to get to this point where they're now openly saying it. It's not like they have to hide it anymore. But we go back to what we were talking about earlier in the broadcast, which is this whistleblower out of Letitia James' office that has, and I don't know if you've been following this story, so I'll catch you up briefly, is that he's basically saying there are people within her office as well as her that are giving the directives that you have to go after Trump and associates of Trump. And one of the things he raises, it's almost as if he reads or watches this show, because it's what we've been saying about the problem with New York and the law enforcement there for a long time. He said that Letitia James is using, quote, significant public taxpayer dollars to target convenient public enemies while taking no action against rampant nonprofit homeless shelter fraud and anti-Semitic crimes in and around synagogues. It's as if he's read our blogs and our material at ACLJ.org. No, he actually knows it because he works for the Attorney General's office. That's what's happening within this party.
3: Oh, yeah. Not that long ago, I was at a coffee shop in New York, and I was sitting right across from a young woman, happened to be an African-American woman, and it turns out she was studying for the police exam for advancement to be a sergeant. And we started talking about what it was like. I just asked her what it's like to be a New York City policewoman in this day and age. And she was very polite. And she said, honestly, it's very hard to be a policeman in New York when you know that the people who run the city really oppose the police and really support the criminals. And it's making our lives very, very difficult. It's putting us in danger every day. And it's along the same lines, right? It's always the same theme, which is, Jews are the most conspicuous first targets, but it's about societal collapse. So, and that's what we're seeing in New York. It's really not all about the Jews. We're the first conspicuous targets, and it's gotten very bad, obviously. But, it is about societal collapse.
0: Jeff, just to wrap up here, you're not in Jerusalem. Tell everyone what you're doing and as you represent the ACLJ in America right now.
3: Sure. I'm going to be a little vague just because of guidance to the FBI long ago to not always broadcast exactly where I am when I am there.
0: Absolutely.
3: Because that's what it is. But I am at a conference now somewhere in America, and there are, among other attendees, it's for Jews, Jewish Americans, and these are several hundred students from around the country, but they are the minority of the attendees. There are the many others who are here about the future of the country. Many people came in from Washington. Many elected officials came in from Washington to address also the concerns. And it was very open. It was very open about what these concerns are. I mean, I'm here to address the students and talk to them and understand, again, as we do all the time, monitor what the situation actually is for students in university. And it's better than it was 2 years ago when things were, they were rampaging on campuses, but it's still very tough. And there's this whole administrative class that the universities have hired over the decades who are just institutionally hostile to Jews. And by the way, also to white heterosexual Christians. I mean, there's just an institutional hostility to what was considered the mainstream of America at some point, and now they're hostile to it. And that's still a problem. But otherwise, we're here talking about what's going on in America and around the world. And I appreciate the fact that many elected officials came to discuss it with us as well and hear their concern. And what I also particularly appreciate is that it's very nonpartisan in the sense that while you could look at this from the outside and say this is clearly a group more associated with the GOP, the criticisms and comment, the constructive criticism and comment was not just about the problems on the left and among Democrats, but also on the right and among Republicans. And it's at least encouraging to see that there's an acknowledgement and an honesty about it.
0: Jeff, we'll let you get back to it. Thank you so much for joining us today. And I can't wait to get more details and more information out of that once you're done there. So thank you for joining us today, and we'll talk to you soon. But Jordan, as we go into this final segment, we want to hear from people. We've got Dave, stay on the line. We'll get to you in the next segment. But you can call, talk to me and Jordan, 1-800-684-3110. But I've said it quite a few times already, but we do really want to thank the ACLJ members and champions that really stood with us during the month of August. We had a wonderful month that really sets us on such a great trajectory to go forward and keep fighting both here in America and around the world.
2: It's why we're able to say, when Will sent that text out, wherever we were in the country and whatever our attorneys are doing, we don't have to discuss, do we have the resources to take this on and file this in the state of New York? And do we have the right people? Do we have enough attorneys? Do we have enough mind power to do this right now? We know we do because we have the resources because of you, our donors, because you responded during those important months, like that impact month last month. 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It's why we're able to take action immediately at ACLJ. 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Thank you.
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0: Welcome back to Seculo. Final segment of the broadcast. If you want to talk to Jordan and myself on air, 1-800-684-3110. Let's go ahead and go to Dave from Ohio on line 3. Dave, you're on Seculo.
5: Yeah, I just wanted to say that, you know, what Letitia James is doing now, and you talked a couple of weeks ago, you talked about James Comey and what he did, which was quite similar. You know, they had a predecessor, or they had a model to follow. Probably you folks are too young to remember J. Edgar Hoover. But he was supposedly notorious for having dossiers on about everybody.
0: Well, Dave, I mean, yeah, I think that that little bit of comparison actually holds up with a lot of these cases.
2: It's the worst. I mean, as an attorney in the legal world, the worst is when law enforcement agencies and the agencies that support those by taking their work to court, so the attorneys at the Department of Justice or the state AG's offices or the district attorneys and the U.S. attorneys, when those are exposed as having real problems at the top. So it's not just the, as we call them, like line agent. It's not the everyday bureaucrat attorney there who is just trying to do the right thing, enjoys working for the people. That's why they took that job. Doesn't make as much money as they would in private practice. But again, enjoys as being a civil servant. It's those at the top that corrupt these organizations. And I think it's the worst when it has to do with enforcing the law. So, because you have to believe that it's equal justice under law, right? That's what our Supreme Court has on, you know, it's carved into the Supreme Court. We have to believe that, because if we don't, everything else collapses in the country. So that means that it's equal justice under law, regardless of your political views, regardless of what party you are for, and if you're the president and decisions you make that you're allowed to make as president, or weighing in on policy issues like you are allowed to do as a politician, and that doesn't mean you're going to be investigated because of your political or policy views. It doesn't shield you from ever being investigated. It doesn't mean you can go out and just commit rampant crimes. It means that you are able to speak. It means that you're able to have your positions, appoint your people, and remove those others from those offices that do not support your agenda. And I think here there's just been this level of corruption and just mistrust by the American people when it comes to our law enforcement agencies. And it's not just the federal agencies. Jeff was talking about it. It goes right down to the police force. And it doesn't help that the left is the one that's usually, taking it to the police officers that we know are in tough positions and have to make tough calls every day. And that we're trying to look at where is the big problem coming from? The big problem is not really the police officers, not the officers walking the street or the detectives. The big problem is who is running these agencies for the states, especially in some of these hard, dark blue states, who feel like they can just go after whoever they want for political purposes, and who's running them at the federal level. And I will tell you, with President Trump in one term, you cannot get rid of all of the corruption. Now he's got a second term, and we're almost 2 years in. There's still issues at play inside that Department of Justice that need to be worked out. That's why we're still, while we support most of the DOJ's moves, we've also sometimes got to take them to court as we speak right now to get the information that we need.
0: Well, and once again, you think back to the old quote from Lord Acton that says, you know, power tends to corrupt, absolute power tends to corrupt, absolutely. When you have, and I think it also shows the genius of the founders with the separation of powers and the fact that the Department of Justice is under the executive branch. What does the left want to do? They want to keep saying it's an independent agency. Now, yes, there is some, it does have to have some freedom to operate, but at the end of the day, it's still under the executive branch.
2: Right.
0: When it was Obama, they were fine with Eric Holder being his wingman.
2: Right.
0: But when it's conservatives, it's not okay. It's got to be completely separate. What happens when you have the power of law enforcement and you have no check above you? If you're an attorney general or in a state, you have the entire law enforcement apparatus of the state of New York, one of the most powerful states in our country.
2: Apparatus.
0: As well. Right. What happens? It tends to corrupt. You tend to do only what you want to do because you see it as right. You're right in your own eyes.
2: Yeah. It can actually get worse than the Hoover example because there, once that was exposed, those that placed him in those positions of power weren't necessarily backing those decisions. Unfortunately, here we have governors who are supporting these AGs, and we have seen presidents who supported these AGs and special prosecutors and people put in place, and they have supported them. So they not only feel like they've got all this power because they're legally emboldened, they also feel like if they've got the political wins and the political support in their state or federally, that they've got that extra level of protection to say, hey, we're just carrying out the job of this president or of this state administration. And so that's when the power gets really worse. It's not just when one person is exposed as abusing their office. It's when the entire system is exposed as being abusive and using their power to abuse our constitutional rights as Americans. We should not have to fear our State Department of, state AGs, U.S. attorneys, or the Department of Justice, the IRS, the FBI, or any other government agency, state, federal, or local, because of our political positions, views, votes, or speech ever in the United States of America. And certainly not our religious beliefs. But we've seen all of those used as the only reason to investigate us. Investigate those Catholics. Because there's something weird about those Catholics that like that Latin mass. So let's go send in FBI to them. Only thing they did? What made them a target? They went to Latin mass. Okay. We know they went after Tea Party groups. Why? Because of their policy positions. And they were advocating for, supporting different political people. So protected political speech by the Constitution. And yet that was the only reason they decided to go after them at the IRS. I mean, why go after President Trump? They don't like that he has different policies and different views on immigration, on election security, and so they try to make those out to be either financial crimes or crimes you can actually be in prison for. So again, you go through the list, Will, but that's what our founding fathers were most afraid of, is that speech and our viewpoints and religion could be criminalized, and that's why the First Amendment protects all of

0: And that will be going out hopefully in a matter of moments after this broadcast. So
1: we're talking that was all done in 15 hours, and most of those 15 hours were when people are asleep.
0: Right, exactly. So that's what we do. We don't take a day off. The Impact match may be over, but we're still here. And guess what? We'll talk to you tomorrow.
2: The preceding program was sponsored by the American Center for Law and Justice,
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6: In Utah, a judge has ruled the man accused of killing conservative activist Charlie Kirk can go on trial for capital murder. A judge made that decision today after hearing the prosecution lay out what it called overwhelming evidence against Tyler Robinson. Capital murder will allow the prosecution to pursue the death penalty. Robinson's accused of fatally shooting Kirk last September at a Turning Point USA event at Utah Valley University. NBC News is projecting Ed Markey will win the Democratic Senate primary in Massachusetts. The 80-year-old incumbent's projected to beat 47-year-old U.S. Representative Seth Moulton and now will face Republican John Deaton in November. Tropical Storm Edwards hitting Texas tonight and Louisiana, bringing flash flooding to the region. It made landfall near Johnson Bayou in Louisiana along the Gulf Coast. Edwards expected to weaken as it moves inland tonight. As Tropical Storm Marie could bring significant rainfall to Southern California.
7: It's currently developing in the eastern Pacific south of the Baja California Peninsula. Forecasters expect it to turn into a hurricane by Wednesday. The National Weather Service says the most likely scenario is the storm veering to the west and missing a direct impact with Southern California. But there's also a decent chance it could remain on a path toward the north and bring a risk of flooding to the region by this weekend. The NWS believes it will be below hurricane status and even below tropical storm status by the time it arrives in Southern California, but it could still bring heavy showers, thunderstorms, wind, and dangerous waves. I'm Daniel Martindale.
6: The jury in the Lindsey Clancy triple murder trial in Massachusetts was sent home again on Tuesday and will be back on Wednesday for more deliberation. The jury told the judge they were not able to reach a unanimous decision. Clancy has admitted to strangling her three young children in 2023, but has pled not guilty to three counts of first-degree murder by reason of insanity. Prosecutors say the killings were premeditated. The defense says Clancy was suffering from a postpartum psychotic break. I'm Scott Carr.
4: Denver weather.
8: Your Denver area forecast, a few clouds in the early evening, might have one or two brief sprinkles, and skies will clear into the overnight with lows in the lower 60s. For Wednesday, a couple isolated afternoon showers, otherwise partly cloudy, highs in the upper 80s and lows mid-60s, should dry out Thursday and Friday. We'll end the week with temps upper 80s and low 90s with lows low and mid-60s. We'll keep it around 90 degrees for a high much of this upcoming Labor Day weekend. I'm meteorologist Don Watson.
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3: 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Degrees.
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3: Foundations of Freedom, a look at America's founding principles and the leaders who shaped our nation.
4: Ronald Reagan understood that liberty could never be taken for granted. In 1967, he warned Americans, freedom is a fragile thing and it's never more than one generation away from extinction. President Reagan knew the freedoms secured by one generation were not guaranteed to survive to the next. Today, as socialistic ideas that place greater power in the hands of government gain renewed support, Reagan's warning carries even greater weight. Freedom is more than inheritance. It's a responsibility, one we all share. Every generation must fight for the principles that made self-government possible. Freedom only survives when each generation chooses to defend it. So, do we have the courage to defend and protect what is being challenged, the very principles that made America the greatest experiment in history?
5: Opinions expressed by the hosts and guests on the following program are their own and do not necessarily reflect the views of Salem Media, its management, employees, affiliates, or advertisers. This content is intended for commentary and discussion purposes only, and the perspective shared during the broadcast belongs solely to the individuals expressing them. The following program is pre-recorded.
6: He's here. He's here. Now, broadcasting from the underground command post, deep in the bowels of a hidden bunker, somewhere under the brick and steel of a nondescript building, we've once again made contact with our leader, Mark Levin.

0: judge has ruled the man accused of killing conservative activist Charlie Kirk can go on trial for capital murder. The judge making his decision Tuesday after hearing the prosecution lay out what it called overwhelming evidence against Tyler Robinson, who's accused of fatally shooting Kirk last September at Utah Valley University. Capital murder allows the prosecution to pursue the death penalty. NBC News is projecting Ed Markey of Massachusetts will win that state's Democratic Senate primary held Tuesday, the 80-year-old incumbent beating 47-year-old U.S. Representative Seth Moulton. Markey will face Republican John Deaton in November, and Michael Minogue will win the Republican primary for Massachusetts governor, defeating former state transit official Brian Shortsleeve. Minogue will face incumbent Democratic Governor Maura Healey in the general election. Lawmakers in California have voted to ban law enforcement agencies from using controversial electric shock gloves. Daniel Martindale has that.
1: The ban extends to state and federal law enforcement. The gloves deliver a shock to the wearer's grip and are marketed as a de-escalation tool. A recent report said the Department of Homeland Security was planning to buy thousands of the gloves to use in immigration enforcement operations. The statewide ban on the weapon in law enforcement lasts until 2030. The State Department of Justice will also be required to study the safety of the gloves.
0: Tropical storm Edward is slamming Texas and Louisiana with heavy rain and flash flooding. The storm made landfall near Johnson Bayou, Louisiana, along the Gulf Coast earlier today, now bringing heavy rain to the entire region. Edward is expected to weaken as it moves inland tonight. The stabbing attack that happened in New York's Times Square Monday left Bank of America Vice President Aaron Piacente dead. NYPD say they found a 49-year-old woman with two knives at the scene. Officers shot the suspect, who later died at the hospital. Piacente was pronounced dead at the scene. I'm Scott Carr.
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3: Your Denver area forecast, a few clouds in the early evening, might have one or two brief sprinkles, and skies will clear into the overnight with lows in the lower 60s. For Wednesday, a couple isolated afternoon showers, otherwise partly cloudy, highs in the upper 80s and lows mid-60s, should dry out Thursday and Friday. We'll end the week with temps upper 80s and low 90s with lows low and mid-60s. We'll keep it around 90 degrees for a high much of this upcoming Labor Day weekend. I'm meteorologist Don Watson.
4: Current temperature
5: 76 degrees.
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7: 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Who's going to pay? And will it work?
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3: NBC News is projecting Senator Ed Markey of Massachusetts will win the Democratic Senate primary held in the state Tuesday. The 80-year-old incumbent is projected to beat 47-year-old challenger U.S. Representative Seth Moulton. Markey will now face Republican John Deaton in November. In Utah, a judge has ruled the man accused of killing conservative activist Charlie Kirk can go to trial for capital murder. The decision made today after hearing the prosecution lay out what it called overwhelming evidence against Tyler Robinson. Capital murder allows the prosecution to pursue the death penalty. Robinson's accused of fatally shooting Kirk last September at a Turning Point USA event at Utah Valley University. Tropical Storm Edwards bringing plenty of rain and strong winds to the Louisiana and Texas coast tonight. Forecasters say the storm's bringing heavy rain to the entire region. Edwards expected to weaken as it moves inland overnight. I'm Scott Carr.
4: Denver weather.
5: Your Denver area forecast, a few clouds in the early evening, might have one or two brief sprinkles, and skies will clear into the overnight with lows in the lower 60s. For Wednesday, a couple isolated afternoon showers, otherwise partly cloudy, highs in the upper 80s and lows mid-60s, should dry out Thursday and Friday. We'll end the week with temps upper 80s and low 90s with lows low and mid-60s. We'll keep it around 90 degrees for a high much of this upcoming Labor Day weekend. I'm meteorologist Don Watson.
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15: Say what? Anyway, let me get back to Latukas James here. Charlie is a great piece, but let me give you the underlying news story from the New York Post. Prosecutor in New York, AG Latukas James' office, says he was ordered to dig up dirt on Trump allies, the report says. And as I said, prosecutors should be disbarred for this. A veteran prosecutor and state attorney general Latukas James' office claims he was ordered to dig up dirt on people and groups affiliated with Donald Trump, quote unquote. According to a bombshell report, Daniel Weisenfeld, a former Brooklyn prosecutor, now works in James's Investor Protection Bureau, said his boss instructed him, quote, to find and pursue crimes, unquote, committed by Trump allies, according to a since-deleted email obtained by the Times Union. Do tell more. Weisenfeld alleged to his in his email, rather, on Friday, that Bureau Chief Shimizu Maezawa, whatever, yabba-dabba-do, specifically directed him to target Trump himself. I'm quoting, Trump Social, Hewlett-Packard, DOJ-approved merger, without having a credible reason for targeting the organizations and individuals, the outlet reported. The feds recently approved a $14 billion merger between Hewlett-Packard and Juniper Networks. If you believe Trump is using, I'm quoting, if you believe Trump is using the DOJ attorneys to prosecute his enemies and further his political interests, you should find it equally troubling that Latukas James is doing exactly the same thing, Weisenfeld allegedly wrote in the message, which went to some 2,000 staffers before he yanked it. You can yank that all you want, but 2,000 staffers means it's out there. Notice the New York Post has it. Quote, I ask you that you not serve as Tisha's personal attorneys by targeting her political enemies, he allegedly wrote. Instead, I hope you choose to prosecute crimes and find the individuals accountable, rather than targeting individuals and then finding crimes. Weisenfeld, better find another job. No, I added that. Weisenfeld asked that colleagues focus on prosecuting, quote, rampant nonprofit homeless shelter fraud and anti-Semitic crimes in and around synagogues, unquote, and accused Latukas of wasting, quote, significant public taxpayer dollars to target convenient public enemies. She's a beauty in so many ways, Mr. Producer. During her 2018 campaign, she vowed to, quote, prosecute the president for crimes committed in New York State. She was elected and kept her word after taking office. Yeah, she shouldn't be a lawyer. She should be a defendant. No question about it. In 2024, her office won a $360 million civil case against the president, his sons, his former company. We saw that. For overstating Big Apple property values and lying about his wealth. That was all BS. And we went through it syllable by syllable in full detail. Meanwhile, Weisenfeld was placed on paid administrative leave with a rep for the Tukas calling the controversy a personnel matter in a statement to the Times Union. See what they did there? See what they did? They're trying to silence him. Oh, you're on leave. Why? What did I do? The Office of Attorney General is committed to upholding, yeah, okay, propaganda. Now, New York State GOP leaders slammed Latukas, if you will, over the leaked emails claims. Latukas weaponized the Attorney General's office into a political hit squad and then tried to cover up her tracks, said Republican Chairman Ed Cox. She's utterly unfit to serve. Again, she should be disbarred. New York is to serve an Attorney General? Yeah, okay, got it. Let's see. When Sarita is Attorney General, Sarita is apparently the Republican running against her. Sarita Kamitareddy. Is that how you pronounce it, Rich, or you don't know? Well, you know, with a name like that, how do you lose? Anyway, she's running against Latukas. It's always an uphill battle. So many Democrats. But, you know, I have a good feeling about some of these races in New York. I really do. Like the governor's race. Unless the people are suicidal, I mean, economically and politically, if this is what they want, then Democrats are your pick. They're your pick. If you want freebies, you know, you got a lot of bigger and bigger population that wants freebies, wants something for nothing, think they've earned the right because they were born to take something from you who's actually earned it. Oh, yeah, it's sick and getting sicker out there. Truly is. Truly is. Let's see here. There was something I wanted to do on the audio front related to this. Hold on, ladies and gentlemen, I can't get it printed. So I am going to look. There it is. I don't think there is. No? Hold on 1 second. Everybody count the 10 backwards. Go ahead. I bet you can't do it. Let's see here. No, I'm not seeing anything. I'll tell you what. We'll take a little break, then we'll pick up. We'll be right back.
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0: It's hitting Texas tonight and Louisiana, bringing flash flooding to the region. It made landfall near Johnson Bayou in Louisiana. Edwards expected to weaken as it moves inland tonight. A new whistleblower report is claiming changes planned by the U.S. Postal Service could disrupt the 2026 midterm elections. Representative Ted Lieu from California says there's reason to believe it.
1: Leader Jeffries earlier this year established a task force with ranking member Joe Morelli to look at different scenarios where the Trump administration is going to try to suppress the vote of the American people. This is one of the scenarios that they envisioned.
0: This has mail-in voting is set to start this week.
1: If you don't get a mail-in ballot, go vote in person. Make sure you vote early. If you discover you're not registered to vote, well, go register to vote.
0: Though key parts of President Trump's directives on mail voting remain blocked by a federal court order, the administration's appealing. The jury in the Lindsey Clancy triple murder trial in Massachusetts was sent home again on Tuesday and will be back on Wednesday for more deliberation. The jury told the judge they were not able to reach a unanimous decision. Clancy has admitted to strangling her three young children in 2023, but has pled not guilty to three counts of first-degree murder by reason of insanity. Prosecutors say the killings were premeditated. I'm Scott Carr.
2: Denver weather.
3: Your Denver area forecast, a few clouds in the early evening, might have one or two brief sprinkles, and skies will clear into the overnight with lows in the lower 60s. For Wednesday, a couple isolated afternoon showers, otherwise partly cloudy, highs in the upper 80s and lows mid-60s, should dry out Thursday and Friday. We'll end the week with temps upper 80s and low 90s with lows low and mid-60s. We'll keep it around 90 degrees for a high much of this upcoming Labor Day weekend. I'm meteorologist Don Watson.
4: Current temperature,
5: 74 degrees.
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7: On Tuesday's Jeff and Bill show, teens taking over King Supers in Aurora and Mayor Mikey threatened with a knife.
8: Next time, an ice walkout planned at 160 Colorado.

0: Prosecutors allege the killings were premeditated, while the defense says Clancy suffered a postpartum psychotic break. NBC News is projecting that Michael Minogue will win the Republican primary for Massachusetts governor. He defeats former state transit official Brian Shortsleeve. Minogue will face incumbent Democratic governor Mara Healey in the general election. Tropical storm Edward is slamming Texas and Louisiana with heavy rain and flash flooding. It made landfall near Johnson Bayou, Louisiana, along the Gulf Coast. The storm is set to bring heavy rain to the entire region. Edward's expected to weaken as it moves inland overnight. At last check, that storm was packing winds of 60 miles an hour. I'm Tammy Trujillo.
1: Denver weather.
2: Fair skies heading into Wednesday morning. Temperatures will start off in the upper 50s and low 60s. Partly cloudy for Wednesday afternoon. Temps in the upper 80s and a few low 90s. Lows Wednesday night will be in the low 60s. The skies are partly cloudy. Might have one or two sprinkles late day and early evening. Otherwise, we're going to dry things out the rest of the week. Thursday and Friday, sunny days and fair nights. Highs upper 80s, low 90s, and lows in the lower 60s. Upper 80s, low 90s with returning showers later this holiday weekend. I'm meteorologist Don Watson.
3: Current temperature?
4: 71 degrees.
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0: What do you say? Ready for a brand new day? How about it? Hump day? What are you, wrapping up that first day of September? Time zone to time zone. We'll turn the page. Day number 2 here in the month of September. Hump day. Yeah, there you go. First hump day in the new month here. Welcome aboard the Steve Summers Overnight Drive, live from the Hotshot Secret Studios. Yet again, another summer-like night outside the secret bunker, 72 degrees. Yes, the heat looks to continue several more days. We're rolling toward the Labor Day weekend. We're getting close enough where the prognosticators can kind of break down what we'll see for the millions of travelers that'll be hitting the highways and headed to the airports for that last extended weekend of summertime. So we'll break it all down for you. Now, first things first, a few areas of concern tonight. How about a look at our traveler's weather?
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0: All right, a few areas where we've seen some stronger storms as the evening has progressed, losing some of the intensity, not seeing nearly as many severe thunderstorm warnings as we were looking at a few hours ago. South central Minnesota, a little cluster of thunderstorms there, producing some 60-mile-an-hour winds and some hail. Another cluster back in northwest portions of Iowa, moving out of southwestern portions of Minnesota there. Down into deep southern Texas, a very tight, compact storm, Edward, that made landfall near Johnson Bayou, Louisiana, this past afternoon. After intensifying as it approached the Gulf Coast, we've seen flooding rain, gusty winds, some storm surge pushing into southeastern Texas and southwest Louisiana. Edward rapidly organized from a tropical rainstorm, of course, into a named storm Monday, putting some of the coastal communities on alert for flooding and power outages. The storm did indeed strengthen in the hours leading up to landfall. The maximum sustained winds had reached 60 miles per hour, so did not reach the threshold for a minor hurricane. But here we have our third tropical storm making landfall along this part of the Gulf Coast this year. Arthur, of course, was the first storm of the season, landfall near Matagorda Bay, Texas, back in mid-June. A month later, it was Bertha making landfall east of New Orleans before drifting back over the Gulf in a second landfall near the border there of Texas and Louisiana. Reed Timmer, the extreme meteorologist, was in Holly Beach, Louisiana, this past day, covering the rough Gulf waves moving toward the coast as the storm center was just offshore. Forecasters said a storm surge 3 to 6 feet along much of the upper Texas coast and southwestern Louisiana. I reported later from Beaumont, where they did have widespread power outages and flooding impacting Jefferson County, Texas, with Edward's damaging winds. Reports gust near 70 miles per hour. Outages across southeast Texas jumped to nearly 82,000 by nightfall this past evening. Officials warned motorists to stay off flooded roads in the Port Arthur area, where Tony Lundbach watched conditions deteriorate. He said, "I always compare tropical storms to a slow burn," as he put it. "It takes a little while. Then once you get closer to landfall, that's when things really kind of ramp up in a big way." After landfall, conditions did become dangerous in parts of southeastern Texas. Taylor Landing, Texas. Yeah, documents of power poles and trees down, high winds causing damage across that area. Yeah, a corridor of 2 to 8 inches of rain had been forecast around the Houston and upper Texas coast through the day here Wednesday. Right now, as I said, it's a very compact storm system. Yeah, still seeing a little bit of a banding kind of coming in off the coast just to the east of Port Arthur, and then kind of wrapping around. Yeah, you move up from, say, Lumberton, Texas. That's on the eastern side. Some of the heavier downpours up toward Livingston, south of Livingston, Texas, as we speak at this hour. Still seeing a center of circulation there, so we still have strong winds. But again, a very compact storm system that continues to drift up the, to the northwest at this hour. They're over the easternmost reaches of Texas. Governor Abbott there in Texas, activating the Texas Division of Emergency Management, directing state agencies to prepare to assist communities impacted by flooding, storm damage, and power outages. ERCOT, that manages most of the state's electric grid, was also anticipating elevated demand because of the hot weather across eastern and southeastern Texas. State emergency resources remain engaged for areas that are still dry for wildfire response in several other parts of Texas. Due to the compact nature of this storm, it's not like it's going to be bringing some much-needed rain to areas that have been dealing with the wildfires in recent days and weeks. Meanwhile, elsewhere in the tropics, we are kind of keeping an eye on the Sunshine State here in the coming days. A new tropical threat could be emerging near Florida, boosting shower and thunderstorm activity along the southeast coast of the U.S. This is a complex, separate system. It's totally separate from Edward, which already made landfall. This next name on the list for tropical storms for the Atlantic season will be Fay. There are pockets of moisture and energy scattered across the eastern Gulf and across Florida this week. Wind shear is relatively low compared to the harsh wind shear that led to Dolly's downgrade just hours after it formed late last week. Waters are sufficiently warm in the region, well above the 80-degree tropical threshold. While nothing indicates rapid development of a tropical storm in the eastern Gulf or the southwestern Atlantic, there is some risk later this week and into the Labor Day weekend. Even without an organized tropical depression or tropical storm, separate from the storm in the northwest Gulf, downpours will be drenching areas from the Bahamas to Florida periodically. Those downpours will ease some of the local dry conditions, keep temperatures from becoming too extreme. As with any tropical downpours, you'd have the potential for localized flash flooding and gusty thunderstorms that could pose hazards for boaters and beachgoers. Obviously, many, many people will be headed to the Sunshine State for that Labor Day weekend. Orlando, in this case, is the number 2 destination in the country here in the lower 48 for Labor Day weekend.
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0: you say, around the country, it's 844-844-3388. All right, I do see the YouTube feed is operational, but for some reason I can't see the chat like we typically do. Yeah, I'm getting the Facebook feed. But I actually went over to YouTube. I see a few folks chiming in there. Ed checks in from Dodge City, Kansas. The Guardian of Chaos. Good morning, Steve. The overnight crew, 65 degrees, cloudy in the former Constitution State. Going up to about 75 today. Stay safe. And as always, thanks for the ride, good sir. Let's see. Peter Schwartz. Morning, Steve. From the shores of Lake America. I'll be loading for Little Rock later this morning. Good golly. Yeah, I know the president changed the Gulf to the Gulf of America. I mean, it's been the Gulf of Mexico all my life, and that's what I... Yeah, that's kind of embedded in the brain. Lake Ontario, that's what it's been. All right, so good evening to the Goblin. Hello, all the trucking friends out there. Samuel says hello from West Virginia. All right, Bob in Michigan. Hello, good to have you on board. Kevin, morning, Steve, and the overnight crew. We're still sweltering here in Troy, Ohio tonight. Yeah, it's another day of heat advisories, actually kind of expanding. Yeah, much of the central and central portions of the country, heat advisories extending from much of southern Iowa through Missouri, eastern Arkansas, all the way up actually all of Indiana, Ohio, the southernmost reaches of Michigan, portions of West Virginia, southwestern PA for the upcoming day. Hey, it's summertime. You got a few days of warmth left. Saddle up, nocturnal listeners. It's the first, what day is it in September? What day is it? Hopefully, horse feathers will make it official. We're at a warm 78 degrees here in Harrison, Ohio. Yeah, it was a tad bit on the hot side this past day. Good thing for Steve, the average temperature deep in the Earth's crust in the secret hidden bunker maintains a cool 72. Hammer down. Keep it between the spotted and the solid and sunny side up. Watch your six. Joe, good morning from Northern Ohio. Hello, Larry. Good afternoon. Hammer down. 70 in Plattekill, New York. Back on track, headed to Schenectady, New York tonight. All right, the coffee cup is full. Time to hammer down. Rock pick. Morning, Steve. Truckers, third shift workers, and wise old night owls. Currently, Rochester International Airport, overcast, 72. Happy hump day, all you hard-working Americans. This is your week, celebrating the backbone of this country with Labor Day weekend on the horizon. There you go. Watch out for the other driver. Stay safe. Enjoy. And we'll get to some of the other friends checking in here. Robert Duck, out of the box. What's going on, Robert Duck?
1: Hold on. Damn train was going by. Hang on. Uh-oh. Hello.
0: Oh, okay. That was loud.
1: Well, I'm sorry, but well, that's a train. That would be the eastbound train.
0: So what's happening?
1: Life is good. We had a great day, just hanging around doing nothing for once on my birthday, which I'm proud. I made it to 61. Especially with a heart attack last year.
0: So you and Rick in Columbus celebrated a birthday this past day as well.
1: That would be our Rick friend, right?
0: Yes, correct.
1: The Cincinnati.
0: Yes. Yep.
1: The Cincinnati Reds and the Baltimore Orioles, we don't have a great relationship together.
0: Yeah.
1: Let's go back to, I think I was 11 or 12 years old. Yeah, didn't we play you guys for a World Series? Yeah, we did with Johnny Bench, greatest catcher ever played a game. But so let's all. I love everybody. All the love, all the wishes. My phone has actually died. My 5G. I had to go back to another phone. I have to send the 5G back, which would mean I would be without a phone. So, like, half my apps, I don't have everything. But everybody that gave me the love today, I appreciate it. If I missed text messages or phone calls, thank you guys. But, so, we are getting suggested videos for Amazon Relay. Since we've had this big crash in Tennessee tonight, and it did not look good. Amazon Relay is they want us to become freelance drivers, for lack of a better term.
0: Okay.
1: Kind of like the radio industry, the news reporting industry. It's all, or you can go do it, but you're going to be an independent contractor. So they have this Relay thing, and they want all our driver information, and you pass their algorithms, and where I have questions about it is we have seen the quality of the subcontractors' drivers and their equipment that they put.
0: Mm-hmm.
1: But we also see Amazon colored, badged, and DOT number equipment running around the distribution centers. So where, when you sign up with this app, if you pick a bid for a trailer and a load, and you show up, and the truck is inferior and doesn't pass my inspection, but it might pass somebody else's inspection, but it definitely wouldn't pass the police officer inspection when that second person tried to say it was a good truck.
0: Mm-hmm.
1: What stops this? What is this? Who is policing this? This is not normal trucking. This is not like anybody else in this industry is doing it. Somehow there's no road test. Or if there is a road test, where's the records? There's too many questions to ask about it.
0: And you're talking about the Amazon Relay, as you say it, the Amazon Relay drivers. Okay.
1: No, I'm not talking about the Relay drivers, but it's a thing they are shooting on YouTube.
0: Yeah.
1: And on Facebook as the Amazon Relay app. So basically, I'm going to become an independent contractor with Amazon, with no truck. The only skin I have in the game is my driver's license. And then they're going to give me access once I pee in a cup and do everything I need to do, is the way I read it. They'll give me access to an app. And then if I agree that load pays me what I would want to make for that day, I can go rent it. Where I have the question is, if I agree to that, and that's what I want to make for the day.
0: Mm-hmm. Hold the thought. We got to try to get it all put together. But news and service of industrial injection. Heavy-duty diesel parts and solutions from injectors and pumps to turbocharge.
2: In Utah. Utah, a judge has ruled the man accused of killing conservative activist Charlie Kirk can go on trial for capital murder. The judge made the decision Tuesday after hearing the prosecution lay out what it called overwhelming evidence against Tyler Robinson. He's accused of fatally shooting Kirk last September. Capital murder allows the prosecution to pursue the death penalty. After a fourth day of deliberations, the jury in the Lindsey Clancy triple murder trial in Massachusetts was sent home again Tuesday. Clancy's admitted to strangling her three young children in 2023, but is pleading not guilty to three counts of first-degree murder by reasons of insanity. The prosecution says the killings were premeditated. The defense says Clancy was suffering from a postpartum psychotic break. NBC News has projected Ed Markey will win the Democratic Senate primary in Massachusetts. The 80-year-old incumbent beating 47-year-old challenger U.S. Representative Seth Moulton. Markey now faces Republican John Deaton in November. I'm Scott Carr.
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4: Fair skies heading into Wednesday morning. Temperatures will start off in the upper 50s and low 60s. Partly cloudy for Wednesday afternoon. Temps in the upper 80s and a few low 90s. Lows Wednesday night will be in the low 60s. The skies are partly cloudy. Might have one or two sprinkles late day and early evening. Otherwise, we're going to dry things out the rest of the week. Thursday and Friday, sunny days and fair nights. Highs upper 80s, low 90s, and lows in the lower 60s. Upper 80s, low 90s with returning showers later this holiday weekend. I'm meteorologist Don Watson.
5: Current temperature,
6: 71 degrees.
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0: close out the first day of September, you may notice the days continue to gradually get shorter as far as sunlight in the evening hours. September, you lose quite a bit of daylight. Both September and October. Obviously, the further away from the equator you get, the bigger, the loss of daylight. Through the central portions of the country, you're losing hour, maybe an hour, 10 minutes. The further north you get, areas like from Billings, Montana to Minneapolis, 90 minutes of daylight lost here in September. Even more so up toward the U.S.-Canadian border, like an hour and 40 minutes. And according to AccuWeather, that's it's the normal course of the change of the year, nothing to do with the time change. Same loss of daylight continues for the month of October as well. All right, let me get back to Rubber Duck. So pick it up. So you kind of left off there. They offer you a load, and if it pays what you want to make for that particular day, you can take it or say no.
1: Well, I mean, I'm not sure because I don't know anybody's doing it. If you believe their propaganda, that comes through YouTube and Facebook, you can make $400 a day.
0: Mm-hmm.
1: And if you take a long load with them, I'm starting doing the math. That's not really
0: significant.
1: No, but but how do they supersede the hold process in the hiring? So if I wanted to, if my boss and I are done, I love him to death. Jack, you're great. I get it. You're going to sell my truck. You don't think I can do my loads that I could do because I've had my heart attack and I get it. Okay. So I've stepped back.
0: So you're moving on, moving on, free to move on somewhere else.
1: Yeah. And he is. So I could sign up. So I put in my driver's license information and I put everything in with this app and they sent me back. Actually, my phone crashed. This is great. I got a robotic phone call Sunday at Riders football game. And I actually said, to me, it sounded like human. And I said, hey, I'm at a football game right now. And I really can't talk. And it told me to enjoy my football game. And if I had any questions, to please reach back. And I said, so what number do I reach back to? And it gives me a California number for Amazon. And then, actually, to be honest, my phone's crashed. So I'm on I'm on Dad's phone. I'm not on my phone. I'm on Dad's phone. My 5G phone died. Won't pick up Wi-Fi. Won't pick up Bluetooth. But is it because I was communicating with Amazon over trying to figure out how this job thing was saying?
0: Obviously it was like an artificial intelligence thing, AI, which more and more they're using that. I don't know. You could have had, I don't know if you're picking up a phone call, does it work? Kind of like I know if you open up and just like text messages and click on links, you can install some nefarious things, malware. Viruses and things of that nature. I'll try to check into because I'm not familiar with the app he's talking about for Amazon there. But all right, traveling Labor Day weekend just around the corner. Taking to the roads, the rails, or the sky, or maybe just hanging out at home for the last official holiday weekend of the summer. Our friends at AccuWeather break down the hot spots and the not-so-hot locations leading up to Labor Day. Of course, lots of heat for much of the holiday weekend. may not be found in the traditional desert locations, as all the heat's going to kind of concentrate its efforts over the central and southern portions of the plains and the Mississippi Valley. Dallas, Oklahoma City, St. Louis, Nashville, Kansas City, Missouri, Omaha, Nebraska, all regions that'll be in the throes of a late summer swelter for the middle and latter portions of this week. It's going to last actually into next week. Widespread highs well into the 90s and lower triple digits forecast, which that's as much as 15 degrees above average for this time of year. Sunshine and high humidity across most areas pushing the real feel or the heat index another 5 to 15 degrees above the actual temperatures, adding to the uncomfortable conditions. If you can't find a pool or a cool lake to hang out at, stay hydrated, limit physical activity, find an air-conditioned location. Around the heat will be the ring of showers and thunderstorms along the periphery that will cover a large part of the west, northern tier of the plains, parts of the Midwest, and much of the southeast. While the wet pattern is needed for drought concerns from Southern California and Arizona into Wyoming, locally torrential downpours can raise the risk of flash flooding, especially as we saw earlier this week in the Grand Canyon, the canyons and the arroyos. Saw some incredible footage coming out of some of those folks that were in the Grand Canyon running for their lives as the water rose so rapidly. Some of these storms may be strong, gusty as well. If you're headed to the beaches in California, you'll have to dodge some showers and contend with more afternoon clouds than you've seen most of this summer. You know, offshore, tropical activity is going to bring rounds of large swells and sneaker waves. You know, ahead of the Labor Day weekend, severe weather in parts of the Midwest and East likely to cause some flight disruptions. Yeah, the zone from the upper Great Lakes to the southern Appalachians, the southern Atlantic, eastern Gulf Coast, likely to remain pretty active. Rounds of showers and thunderstorms over the extended weekend. While it should not rain more than, say, a quarter of the weekend, in most areas there will be a few exceptions. Complexes of storms can occur outside your typical afternoon and evening showers. In parts of the west, there's the potential for localized flash flooding and pockets of severe weather. Showers are in the forecast for the Pacific Northwest, where cool conditions will prevail. While the weather on the other side of the country, the Northeast, less than ideal for heading to the beach this weekend. Cool conditions providing some natural air conditioning for those with limited resources struggling to pay high cooling bills over the summer, maybe a couple of passing showers or thunderstorms in that region. Obviously, Labor Day travelers, be prepared for higher prices and crowded roads, particularly Thursday and Friday, according to AAA. Their booking data for September 3rd through the 7th showing domestic round-trip airfare averaging $750, flights to the most popular destinations average close to $790. Hotel rates domestically are nearly 10% higher than a year ago. International hotel prices up by 12%. Then, of course, you've got gas costing more than it did last year. Last year, the Labor Day weekend was averaging $319 per gallon. Now you can expect the worst congestion Thursday through Monday in the afternoon and evening hours, you know, where you'll share the roads with the people, the daily commuters. Peak travel times, Friday, noon till 8 p.m. Saturday, 1 to 5 p.m. AAA recommends leaving early, avoiding afternoon travel, making the morning hours the best option on Thursday, Friday, and Saturday. So for all those returning Monday, Yeah, try to get an early start, they say, before 2 p.m. whenever possible. Now, Monday, of course, you know, that's the actual Labor Day itself. You know, some folks probably take an additional day, give them a little extra time to get home from their extended weekend. Who we have? Checking in here. Eskimo Mom shares from our friend Matthew there in Missouri. What's going on? Head of Chinsaw. Watched the Reds game Tuesday night. Cards game, which was going late in the evening there in Los Angeles. I play, playing the Dodgers, right? NASCAR will roar into Darlington, South Carolina this weekend. Also known as the Lady in Black. 83 degrees, clear skies tonight in the best city in Missouri, which is O'Fallon, Missouri. There we go. There's two-time Lauren Weiss, two-time world champion Bull Hauler. 83 degrees as well. No heat dome under clear skies in Missouri Valley, Iowa. Had some tire issues last night that forced some downtime. I'll post that picture soon. We're up and rolling. Live action continues. Got a load on the powerful chrome-plated cow truck of top-quality Parks livestock hogs. Headed for the land of Lincoln. An epic night for some high-speed trailer trucking. No political races across the heartland tonight. We've got a job to do. The Hammer Lane is where the large cars get to work done. Hey, before I get off here, Steve, I do want to ask, why do we not hear from Philly Dan much anymore? You know, that's a good question. It has been a while since Dan's checked in. I have no idea. Meanwhile, special shout out to the blind man from the heart of the corn patch tonight. You know, more often than not, when folks just kind of disappear like that, many times they're running days versus the overnight hours. But hopefully everything's all right with Philly Dan there, right? Hello, Larry. Good morning. 66 degrees, clear skies north of Casper, Wyoming. I-25 northbound. Headed to a gold mine up northern Washington State. Everybody stay safe out there. Hello, Kentucky Ken. Morning, Steve, the overnight crew. Haven't forgot everyone. Just been kind of crazy busy as of late. Hope everyone has a great week. God bless y'all. As Kentucky Ken and his beautiful queen are listening in tonight. All right, we'll get to some of the other folks. Sasquatch joins us here just ahead as we roll into Hump Day, the Steve Summers Overnight Drive.
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0: shout out to Buckeye Boy, Ackworth, Georgia. Still at a steamy 79 degrees. First time this week I've actually been awake for the show. Had a big project in Youngstown, Ohio. Yeah, Monday. I was so exhausted Monday night, I was sleepy by 10:30 in the evening. Yeah, that's unusual for me. Yeah, probably walked over 10 miles Monday, but I got it done. I'll unload near here tomorrow, then load for Charlotte. Yeah, that delivers Tuesday, pick back up Thursday, head back and unload. All right, I've been working quite a bit since we're going to be going on vacation middle of this month. I did make it to my hotel Sunday to do my fantasy football draft. With the sixth pick, I got some good players starting off. But wasn't all that much to pick from in the later rounds, so I'll try to pick up some better players once the season starts. Players start to show what they can actually do. All right, have a great night, everybody. Be careful. Safe travels. Hello, spaceman. He's on board. He wants to know if Rubber Duck's on the crackhead load board. two times said Rubber Duck. He said, memo, Rubber Duck, you can make 400 plus a day in benefits driving somebody else's truck hauling livestock. I'd run fast and far from that Amazon deal. You can find something better. Santa Claus, top of the morning, 70, Elk Grove, California. We're planning our annual East Coast and Toronto trip coming up later this month here in September. Santa Claus out. And one more. Hello, John Ferguson, Piqua, Ohio. Just dropped my freezer load there at the yard. I'm not turn and burn. We go right back to Des Moines and Omaha. Hey, we're a muggy 80 degrees here in north central Ohio. Came across a pretty nasty accident out of the eastbound lanes of I-70 near Jacksonburg, Indiana, on the way to Piqua earlier this evening. They had five wreckers. I had to lift the truck out of the ditch over top the barrier walls. Had to shut the interstate down just in case the cable broke. That was an hour ordeal. All right, anyway, stay blessed, stay safe. Continue to pray for our nation, he says. All right, let me see here. We were going to get to Sasquatch. I don't know, maybe he lost his signal, but maybe he'll dial us back up. It's 844-844-3388. All right, other headlines. Now, this is something that'll make you think. All of our discussions of autonomous trucks and so much, you know, so many questions. Now, obviously, these trucks are relying on GPS coordinates to make sure they're staying where they're supposed to be. Interesting report this past day. If you'll remember back November of last year, scientists were warning us about a severe solar storm. Remember that? The strongest in like 20 years. Yeah, solar storms, the result of a surge in solar activity, the sun unleashing that barrage of charged particles that can trigger spectacular auroras, wreaking havoc, though, with communication satellites and radio signals when they reach the Earth's magnetosphere. Now, beyond being ferocious enough to delay the launch of a Mars-bound NASA aircraft at the time, that storm did wreak absolute havoc with GPS systems here on the ground for hours at a time. A detailed new paper published in the journal Geophysical Research Letters, where a team of scientists found that global navigation satellite systems were experiencing significant positioning errors. I mean, we're talking in excess of 33 feet during that superstorm. That's large enough to disrupt the likes of precision agriculture and the autonomous transportation industries across the continental U.S., that, they say, that's enough risk to warrant a careful study about these types of events and how they can impact human activity on Earth. The results of this underscore the importance of accurate understanding of various space weather phenomena to enhance our predictive capabilities through coordinated observations and physics-based modeling, ultimately reducing disruptions to radio frequency applications during these sort of space weather events. But can you imagine autonomous vehicles, your GPS, you're 30 feet off. Where are they going to be? Maybe in the ditch, wrong side of the interstate. That's very concerning. All right, a couple minutes before news break. All righty, there he is, Sasquatch. Yeah, I had to take a call. Welcome.
1: Hey, who keeps pissing off Mother Nature with all this weather? My God, are we in trouble or what? I ain't figured that one out yet.
0: All right.
1: And Rubber Duck, if you can hear me, take advice from a guy that's been out here for 40-some years. Part ways with Amazon. Amazon's getting nervous because they had, where was it, Chicago and New Jersey ratified contracts with the Teamsters. And the man is bound and determined to get some of the trucks and some of the places to be Teamsters. And Amazon is wanting to make a bunch more independent contractors so they do not have to
0: Gotcha.
1: Think about putting in the Teamsters. And they're trying to do that and make it with the apps. And I think I know the app that he's talking about, but when they start doing that and they want to, they're playing with it a little bit. So, and Amazon likes to hire some of the younger people fresh out of the schools, all that, and they want to give them a shiny truck with shiny wheels and say, look, this is yours. And run, mm-hmm. run, buddy, run. If you got, there's a company out here that's got green trucks, big yellow letters on it. They are looking to hire. I do know that for a fact.
0: Mm-hmm. Hey, well, that's a good place to pause, right? Because we're about to close out our first hour. Yeah, so we'll get back with Sasquatch, move on. Plenty of room for you at 844-844-3388. 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
6: 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In 1967, he warned Americans, freedom is a fragile thing, and it's never more than one generation away from extinction. 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Freedom is more than inheritance. 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The very principles that made America the greatest experiment in history?
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9: Judges ruled the man accused of killing conservative activist Charlie Kirk can go on trial for capital murder. Utah Judge Tony Graff made his decision Tuesday after hearing the prosecution lay out what it called overwhelming evidence against Tyler Robinson in a preliminary hearing.
10: For the foregoing reasons and based off the record and parties' submissions, it is hereby ordered that the defendant Tyler James Robinson is bound over for trial in the 4th Judicial District Court.
9: Capital murder allows the prosecution to pursue the death penalty. Jury deliberations will pick up in the morning in the Massachusetts triple murder trial of Lindsay Clancy. Tuesday, jurors said they were unable to reach a unanimous decision. The judge sent them back to deliberate more.
11: I'm going to remind you, you've come this far. Do not read anything. Don't listen to anything. Don't talk about this case. We'll come in tomorrow morning. We'll bring you all in. I'll ask you the same questions I've been asking you for weeks now, and we'll get you right back out to resume deliberations.
9: Prosecutors allege the killings were premeditated, while the defense says Clancy suffered a postpartum psychotic break. A California man accused of sending a fake ransom note linked to the disappearance of Nancy Guthrie.

0: weather.
1: Fair skies heading into Wednesday morning. Temperatures will start off in the upper 50s and low 60s. Partly cloudy for Wednesday afternoon. Temps in the upper 80s and a few low 90s. Lows Wednesday night will be in the low 60s. The skies are partly cloudy. Might have one or two sprinkles late day and early evening. Otherwise, we're going to dry things out the rest of the week. Thursday and Friday, sunny days and fair nights. Highs upper 80s, low 90s, and lows in the lower 60s. Upper 80s, low 90s with returning showers later this holiday weekend. I'm meteorologist Don Walker.
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4: 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And generally speaking, it'll fall on this three-part analysis. How much does it cost? Who's going to pay? 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Generally speaking, it completely falls. How much is it going to cost? Who's going to pay? And will it work?
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day comes our way. What do you say, ready or not, hump day? Here it is, second day of September. Roll it in. Interesting how trucking is making a lot of national news.

0: Everybody talking about the unprecedented crackdown that's taking place around the country. The big announcement Monday, the emergency shutdown of 110 commercial driver training schools. On top of that, the launch of nationwide audits and the creation of a permanent multi-state federal task force. That was all announced Monday. And the update says the state of Ohio is kind of serving as the central hub of this regional crackdown. Of course, announced by the Attorney General Todd Blanche, Transportation Secretary Sean Duffy, Homeland Security Secretary Mark Wayne Bullen, and eight federal prosecutors representing Illinois, Indiana, Michigan, and Ohio. At the centerpiece, they tell us, of the crackdown is the establishment of the Joint Task Force Crossroads of America. Yeah, this is going to be a permanent task force that integrates federal prosecutors across those four states alongside agents from the FBI, Drug Enforcement Agency, Homeland Security Investigations, ICE, and ATF to prosecute criminal networks operating within the trucking sector. How about that? The safety of American roads impacts everyone. Foreign nationals and illegal immigrants have exploited the transportation industry, placing those unqualified, inadequately trained drivers who do not speak English on our roads. And we'll give you more coming up here, but I found that Ohio, right at the center of the regional enforcement. As we said, more to come. Let me get back with, pick back up with Sasquatch. Thanks for hanging in there.
1: Hey, buddy, I'm waving as I'm going by. I'm on the bridge downtown.
0: All right.
1: So, I don't normally want to get on my soapbox about other companies, but I was down in Georgia earlier last night, got fuel, pulled up like you're supposed to, went in, got my receipts, got my cup of coffee, right next to this individual, okay? He didn't get fuel, and we have to document everything that we do, okay?
0: Mm-hmm.
1: And obviously, I pull wiggle wagons, okay? So I just can't go flipping around in a truck stop without getting in trouble. So I pull up, sitting there doing my thing, okay? Just long enough to fill out the paperwork. That's it. He starts yelling at me that I need to move my truck. And I'm not going to say who it is, but I hope the fire ants in Denver, Colorado, where he's going, call up his behind and his hands are too short to itch it to get him out of the way.
0: There you go.
1: I can't be in any altercations. If I do, I lose my job.
0: Right.
1: Okay? So the best thing for me to do is drive away. But we walked out together. Okay? That's it. And it's like, okay. And it just, there was no reason for that. If I sat there for an hour, okay, different story. But long enough to get back in the truck, fill out all my little paperwork, do all my little junk, so they know where I got it, all that other crap, okay? And I mean screaming. I could hear him through the window with the AC on.
0: Wow.
1: Screaming at me to move. And all I can say, I don't want to say the company because there's a lot of good drivers out there that actually work for them. But they also use a lot of independent contractors from all over, and they are one of the biggest LTL companies out here. But that was wrong. I mean, okay, long enough to put your coffee down and fill out two pieces of paperwork, and
0: But you're saying he pulled in, but didn't fuel, so he was ready to go. Was he just pulling through?
1: Yeah. All he was doing was he went in and did his thing in the bathroom, got a cup of coffee, and walked out behind me. There was no fuel because the fuel pump was the same as what I left it.
0: Gotcha.
1: And it's like, really? So, and they wonder why the caliber of drivers that we have out here and the reputation that we had. Can you imagine? Okay. It was a pilot truck stop. Okay. It's 4:30, 5 o'clock in the afternoon. You've got all of the, let's just say civilians, non-transportation people, you know, around, and they hearing this guy scream bloody murder like this. Not to mention the drivers, the people, you know, no wonder we have a hard time with all this. So it just kind of irritates me a little bit when people have to act that way. Take the time. We have to do it right. If we don't, okay, especially if you got hazardous materials, all these other things, really. And he should have known that for who he drove for. But I did find out that he was on his way to Colorado. And yeah, don't piss off an ex-cop because I will find you. And I found him. So, but this weather. What is going on with this? Why are we having all of these weathers and fronts? Is it just something that's in the atmosphere, or is it the fact that what's-his-face keeps sending all these
0: the rockets
1: into space?
0: Right.
1: The rockets.
0: Yeah.
1: Because I'm somewhat of a history buff, but if we look back at every time that NASA sent something into space, whether it's the shuttle or the rocket, or go back to the 60s, every time we ended up with adverse weather afterwards, whether the rockets went through the ozone or just orbited, you know, whatever.
0: Right. I've heard some of those rumors over the years. I don't know if there's any credence to them or not.
1: Well, I guess it's better rumors hearing it that way than hearing it on Facebook or social media, because Lord knows, you never know what that's going to be. But it seems like when we start messing with things that's kind of out of our reach, you know, like we were going to put a rocket into the moon and put a dent in it. Okay, do we really need to do that? Do we need to spend billions of dollars to throw a rock at the neighbor's house? Okay, we go there, we've had fun, we brought rocks back. Okay, leave it alone. We don't need to go up there and try to blow it up or hit it, or, you know, that's kind of like, you know, throwing rocks at the neighbor's house, isn't it? So, it's really all I got. I hope Rubber Duck listens to people and get away from that. I had two friends for the last company when they closed the doors on us. I don't think I have to tell you who that is. They went to that particular company for a little bit and didn't stay because it's such a ripoff for what they're trying to do to their drivers. They want them to work for nothing. So, might want to, you know, and if some people are happy with it, okay, but yeah, they want to do away with that. I can't even talk today. With the, them centrally locating this here in Ohio for the overlook and the overwatch.
0: Mm-hmm.
1: For Ohio being as industrial as it is, okay, all the way from Ashtabula to Harrison, okay, we have a lot of trucking companies here in Ohio, a lot of schools here, a lot of, yeah, well, Ohio's basically a very industrial state. I can see why they would put it here to help to maybe control it a little. I think so, because I've seen a lot. Well, I know up by Crestline, Ohio, was one of the first schools that they closed because they didn't have the space or anything like that. And I can't think of the name of it, but they put out some drivers that were not well qualified.
0: Mm-hmm.
1: So I can see why they would do that. All right. I'll get off there. I'll let other people chime in, and hopefully everybody, you know, we can find Rubber Duck a job that's means something. And I guarantee you, if he goes to Always Been Faithful, he can make $400 a day pretty easy.
0: Okay. Always Been Faithful. There you go. All right. Iron Beard, got you coming up.
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0: out to Eskimo Mom. Checking in this morning. Howdy, Overnight Drive Nation. Happy Hump Day, Wednesday, whatever day it is. All I know is it's day number one of a guaranteed five, maybe six for me. Thanks to being a grocery hauler, we don't get nights, weekends, or holidays off. Unless it's a regular day off or took a vacation day. Hey, 5 days, Labor Day. 20 days, fall officially begins. 63 days till Election Day. Just finishing up a drop and hooking my store. We'll head back to Tip City, do it all over again later today. Remember, stay hydrated during this current heat wave. We don't want any more of our listening friends to be laid up at the house, the hospital, or worse, due to illness or injury. Clear skies. It's a humid 80 degrees. Owensboro, Kentucky at this hour. Well, hello, Iron Beard.
1: Hello, buddy. How you doing?
0: No complaints on my end. Doing all right. How about you?
1: Uh-oh. Same old, buddy. I was down your way last week. We were down with Gummy Bear. He's going through radiation right now and chemo again.
0: Mm-hmm.
1: They're trying to... Well, you know, he rang the bell in February.
0: Right.
1: When he went back for the scans in June, it showed more tumors. So in July, they operated and removed those tumors. Well, then a week after that, they did more scans. In 4 days, it spread from his underarm to his shoulder to his clavicle, and they were kicking around amputating the arm, the shoulder, and part of the chest. But pretty much weren't on board with that because they couldn't say that would solve the problem. Why put him through it if that's the case?
0: Mm-hmm.
1: And, you know, Fluffy works for the medical college, and they all down there knew about it. And the dean of the college, Forrest Faison, he was, I guess, the 38th Surgeon General of the U.S. or something. He found a study out of Wuhan, China, that was just posted in 2026. Cancer similar to gummies. And they try these two different chemo drugs, they mixed them together for 4 months. Well, Cincinnati didn't want to do it because they never mixed them two drugs before. But the parents hired a geneticist out of Dana-Farber in Boston. Geneticist looked at it and said, "We ain't got no choice. There's nothing else working." So that's what they're doing now. Three on, one off for 5 months. He'll do chemo through the end of January. Now, we were down there last week. Wednesday's his chemo day. And this is a different type of chemo I've never seen. Normally, it comes in a bag. This comes in like a syringe. Three different syringes. And they put it in the IV machine, and it pushes it through. There's no carrying liquid.
0: Mm-hmm.
1: And it's supposed to be a 30-minute infusion. On the first infusion, 4 minutes into it, he had trouble breathing and started throwing up.
0: Mm.
1: So they stopped it, and his white blood cell count was low. So they dropped the dosage, and a 30-minute infusion took 2 hours, and there was three of those. Now, this was Wednesday. Well, I went outside to have a cigarette. As I was walking back, the oncologist was walking to her car. And I walked up to her and I said, "Doc, you got to throw me some sort of bone." She said, "I can't. We don't know." She said, "We have no idea." She said, it showed positive results, but it was a different case. We don't know. You know, so now he's doing 30 rounds of radiation. The radiologist said, I can kill it, but I can't stop it from growing. So he's got this week and next week on radiation yet. The parents have been in contact with Dana-Farber in Boston. They may switch everything to Boston. Dana-Farber seems to think that they could do better. I don't know. It's growing so damn fast. I mean, it's already, you know, when they do radiation, they put these little black circles. Well, when he had radiation last year, they were all over on the left side. Now they're up around his neck. There's one on his right arm. It's growing so fast. They don't know what to do. But while we were down there Sunday night, we stopped at Bucky's, the new Bucky's there in Huber Heights. You ever been to Summit Park in Blue Ash?
0: Not to my knowledge.
1: Okay, it's off of Glendale Milford Road. Y'all got some people down there, got some money. We went over there fishing to the pond they have.
0: Yeah.
1: It's a pretty nice place. A pretty nice place. I mean, it's high end. So I took him fishing Monday. We went to VOA there in Liberty right by the hospital. Got some bites, but we didn't catch anything. Took him to a private lake right there by the hospital. He caught a few fish. Tuesday, we went over there to Summit Park there in Blue Ash. Wednesday was chemo day. Thursday, took him to Cabela's up in Dayton. And you ever been to that Austin Landing there by 675 and 75?
0: Don't believe I've been there either.
1: You gotta go there. That movie theater is it, buddy.
0: Huh.
1: Leather, electric leather recliners.
0: Right.
1: That's all the seats in there. So we, Thursday, you know, down day after chemo on Wednesday, we went to Cabela's, went there and watched Paw Patrol, the Dino movie. And then Friday we headed home, but I don't know, because we're not getting, then today his mom called, his port's infected. So, I don't know what they're going to do about that. It's just...
0: The port where they insert the chemo, I guess you're saying. Hey, we got to pause there, hang in there, Iron Beer. We'll come back and finish up following news. A service of industrial injection. 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
2: A judge has ruled the man accused of killing conservative activist Charlie Kirk can go on trial for capital murder. A judge in Utah made his decision Tuesday after hearing the prosecution lay out what it called overwhelming evidence against Tyler Robinson in a preliminary hearing. Capital murder or aggravated murder allows the prosecution to pursue the death penalty. Trade negotiations between the U.S. and Canada are at a standstill after falling apart in August. Politico reports U.S. Trade Representative Jameson Greer saying it's more their emergency than ours, and no negotiations are currently happening. This after Treasury Secretary Scott Bessent took aim at Canada's Prime Minister, saying Mark Carney walked away from a trade deal. Tens of thousands are without power tonight as Tropical Storm Edward slams Texas and Louisiana. It made landfall Tuesday near Johnson Bayou, Louisiana, along the Gulf Coast. Edward's forecast to bring heavy rain and flooding to the entire region through Wednesday. I'm Tammy Trujillo.
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4: Fair skies heading into Wednesday morning. Temperatures will start off in the upper 50s and low 60s. Partly cloudy for Wednesday afternoon. Temps in the upper 80s and a few low 90s. Lows Wednesday night will be in the low 60s. The skies are partly cloudy, might have one or two sprinkles late day and early evening. Otherwise, we're going to dry things out the rest of the week. Thursday and Friday, sunny days and fair nights, highs upper 80s, low 90s, and lows in the lower 60s. Upper 80s, low 90s with returning showers later this holiday weekend. I'm meteorologist Don Watson.
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5: 63 degrees.
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0: Hey, we're back. Get a new day coming our way. Time zone to time zone. Rolling into, our first hump day of the new year. How about that? A shout out to Sneakers checking in. Morning, Steve, the Hot Shot Secret Nation, ready for the Thumbs Up Show. All right, prayers for all. Thank you, Sneakers. All right, welcome back, Iron Beard.
1: Hey, buddy. Dean Michael just had an ad on there. Let me tell you something. Dean Michael is probably the best sponsor you ever had. They do our taxes. Claudia does our taxes. They are good people.
0: Yes.
1: I mean, they are top notch. And I love Dean and I love Katia. Russell and all them down there, mm-hmm. Tony. But, yeah, it's, I don't know. I don't know what to think. The parents, I can see what they mean when they say they hate going to Cincinnati because you always get bad news. You don't get, you know, it's, they hit you with something else every time you go down there. He had 6 weeks of this radiation, so we split it up. I mean, a person can't, he's got it 5 days a week. A person can't miss 6 weeks of work and keep their job. So the other grandma and us and then the mom and dad, and that's the same way it's going to be for the chemo. Chemo's going to be 3 on, 1 off, and we'll split that up. They're going to do it on a day when I'm home because I run Sunday through Wednesday. I'm not even supposed to be working this week. This is supposed to be an off week. The plant in Illinois called me, and they're like, how many boxes you have pre-built? I said, I got a bunch pre-built. Why? We're out. I've been off for 2 weeks. So I had to load the semi with boxes. You know, I built the boxes for that plant, shipping boxes, and I loaded up with boxes, and I'm running them out, kick them off in the morning, and turn and burn home again. I don't normally take time off, but I hired a guy. I keep firing everybody I hire. So our maintenance man down at the manufacturing plant I run out of, he retired. And that's 120 miles from my house. But he wanted to make some extra money. And his department used to build these boxes back before 2015 when they farmed them out to me. So he made the comment. I stayed in touch with him and made the comment to me one morning. He said, I wouldn't mind building some of them boxes. I said, oh, really? He said, yeah. So I fired the last guy. And I called him up. I said, were you serious? He said, were you? I says, logistics. He said, well, I'll tell you what, a campground near you? I said, yeah, only about 5 miles away. He said, I'll bring my camper up, work 2 weeks a month, stay in my camper. Well, we have the rental home. And it's not rented right now because I'm doing some work on it.
14: Mm-hmm.
1: So my wife says, why bring his camper? He can stay in the rental house. You know, so we ain't going to rent the rental house till probably spring. So he comes up and works for me every other week, and which is a huge help. He worked the last 2 weeks while I was in Cincinnati. He worked. So, you know, my construction and building the boxes. So hopefully that works out. I don't know.
14: I mean, Cincinnati is supposed to be known as one of the, you know, the best children's hospitals in the country. Are you just working with children's, or is St. Jude involved as well, I thought, or no?
1: Yes. St. Jude's is involved, as well as Dana-Farber. Now, from what I understand, St. Jude's has Houston, Philly, Cincy, Memphis, and Dana-Farber in Chelsea, Mass.
14: Mm-hmm.
1: From what I understand, but yeah, they are ranked number one. I mean, it's right there on the wall, U.S. News and World Reports, right there at Liberty. And, but I don't know, this geneticist or something, it got a fancy name. I don't know.
14: Yeah.
1: Out of Dana-Farber, they because since he didn't want to team up these two medicines, and they hired this guy, and this guy's like, well, we have no choice, you know, nothing else is working, and we don't know if this is going to work. And I asked the oncologist, Dr. Hackus is her name, I think, Wednesday afternoon when I was walking back. I said, well, how do you know when will you do a scan? And I didn't know this, but did you know cancer scans aggravate cancer?
14: I had no idea, no.
1: Yeah. she told me that the scans actually aggravate the cancer, so they won't do a scan until it's all done in January, or he gets deathly sick, which is what they're expecting to happen. I know the one needle that had the stuff in it was called Abraxane, and I looked that up. And the other one they're giving him is an immunotherapy. Now, I don't know. I could be dead wrong on this, but from what I've read on immunotherapy, that's only to buy you some time. But like they told us, his cancer is so rare, they haven't even really given it a name. They call it fusion sleeper cancer. I guess each cancer cell on him has two types of cancer in it. And they can't identify what they are. So that's why they call it fusion, because they're fused together. And then they call it sleeper cell because they just all of a sudden wake up and appear.
14: Wow.
1: And I asked her, I said, can you give me a better name than that? She says, no, I can't. She said, there is no name for it. We call it as we've got with it. There's no clinical trials. There's no nothing, you know. And I don't know what Dana-Farber's saying to the mom and dad. I don't know. I have no words, to be honest with you, on it. I just don't know. It's, I thought, man, when we rang the bell on February 26th, when he rang the bell, that was the happiest day of my life. Well, now I'm wondering, why the hell did he ring the bell? Because now we're worse off than we were before. You know, I mean, and when they were talking about amputating the arm, the shoulder, and part of the chest cavity and part of the collarbone, I'm thinking he's 6 years old.
14: Right.
1: That stuff's still growing. But then they also said that there would be multiple plastic surgeries as he grows. But the thing is, you know, they can't say that would solve the problem. Well, why do you want to add more problems? I mean, lose your arm, your chest cavity, and half your collarbone. Why do you want to add that into the mix? I mean, so my stepson and daughter-in-law said, absolutely not. You know, they couldn't even give them a... And I asked this oncologist, I said, have you staged this? She said, we can't stage it because we don't know what it is. You know, so...
14: So they're just, everything's kind of like taking a shot in the dark, I guess.
1: Pretty much. She said it had promising results in a case in Florida and a case in China. She said, but those were different cases. She said, now supposedly this study out of Wuhan, China, was just published in 2026, and Dr. Faison found that. And that person, I don't know if it was a man, woman, boy, or girl, I have no idea, out of Wuhan, China, but they've been in remission for 4 months. Now, the other four cases that are similar to his, three of them passed away, and a girl in Florida is actually in remission. But again, similar. And that's when the oncologist was talking to us on Wednesday, she said, that's what you have to remember. Similar.
14: Yeah.
1: Not exactly alike. And I don't know. Now, don't get me wrong. I mean, over there at Liberty Campus, all the radiologists, the nurses, the anesthesiologists, they are great, great people. I mean, they are. And actually, you get assigned a nurse when you're over there for radiation. And he got assigned a girl named Morgan, She's from Mentor, Ohio, originally. Went to Cincinnati for school, nursing school, met her husband and lives there. She's been at the, been there for 10 years. But I tell you, what you see there, you can't unsee. Now, they have an apartment at what's called the Bold and the Brave, which is about a half a mile from the emergency room. And there's three apartments in each building. Now, we can't stay there. We can go there and let him play and watch clothes and everything, but it's only for the mom, dad, siblings.
14: Gotcha.
1: We were over there, actually, Wednesday night. Fluffy stayed there with him because there's a whole list of stuff you got to watch for after he gets his chemo. And then there's a number you call if anything like his temperature goes up or one of these things happen. You call this number over at the emergency room, and then you immediately rush him over there. And he goes into a private room, you know, straight in. So she stayed there. I went back to the hotel. But this time they were in the left apartment, then there's a middle and a right apartment. The middle apartment is a fella, probably in his mid-30s, from Kentucky. He's missing a leg, got an artificial leg. His daughter, her name is Sophia, she's 3 years old, no hair because she's going through chemo and radiation. But, Steve, I'm not going to kid you. Her head is cut from the top of one ear all the way across, all the top of her head to the top of the other ear. And I mean, this is what you see every day there. And you can't unsee this stuff. I mean, it's kids. It's all kids.
14: Right, right.
1: I mean, I asked Morgan, I said, how in the world do you work here every day? She said, I've been here 10 years, and she said, look around. There's no older nurses here. She said, you burn out, and I'm getting to that point. Because you treat these kids, and, you know, a lot of them ain't going to make it.
14: Some do, some don't. I can see how that would definitely, you know, wear you down.
1: Yeah. And, I mean, the nurses and the anesthesiologists and the radiologists, they are so nice. It was funny because Dr. Paters is a radiologist. When we were over there at Summit Park at Blue Ash Fishing, he caught, I don't know, probably half a dozen fish or more. His last fish, there's lily pads there, and he's reeling the fish in, And something's trailing behind it. And I says, dummy, your fish must be caught up in the lily pads. He gets that thing about 6 foot from shore, and a cotton picking snake has got half his fish in his mouth. So he throws the pole down, screaming like I killed him, and, you know, takes off running.
14: Yeah.
1: I grabbed the net, beat the hell out of the snake so I could get the fish out of his mouth. And then, you know, I'm taking the fish off the hook, and the snake's standing there watching me, and I'm thinking, as soon as I get this, I'm going to cut your head off. Well, I couldn't catch the stupid snake. So we were telling Dr. Pater this, and he said, oh, that's a black rat snake. He said, my wife takes them and swings them around over top of her head, freaks my kids out. I said, this thing was about 3-4 foot long. I said, your wife does what? He said, she swings them over her head like this. I said, your wife is nuts. He said, that's what my kids say. But, yeah, I mean, it's, like I said, all them people there at Liberty, and, you know, they got the tower crane up. They're doing a 5-story addition. I wish they were doing a reduction, but what's that tell you when you're doing a 5-story addition?
14: Yeah.
1: You know, I mean, it's like I told the one lady there, Jane. I said, Jane, you know, I wish you'd lose your job. She said, I know where you're going with that. She said, so do I. She said, I wish there was never another kid here. And then Friday, after radiation, they all call me Papa Lester, because he calls me Papa Lester. And they gave us hugs, me and Fluffy. And they're like, Papa Lester, don't take this the wrong way, but we hope we never see you again.
14: Mm-hmm.
1: I said, well, don't take this the wrong way, but I hope I don't see you again either here. You know, because this is our second go around there. And just keep praying for him. I mean, it's like my wife said today after she got the call from Mary. She's like, another hit. She's like, when are we going to get some good news? Because now they can't. And here, we have a nightlight, and we're staying at the home to suites there. And he sleeps in the bed with Fluffy, and I sleep on the pullout couch. And we got a nightlight. That way, hell, I got to get up 2-3 times a night. You know, I'm old. Go to the bathroom. So we got a nightlight, and that way we can check on him. I woke up Monday night about 11:30, go to the bathroom, and he's staring at the nightlight. And I watched him for about a half a minute, and I call him Gummy Bear. I said, hey, Gummy. I said, what are you thinking about? He said, I was thinking about how brave I was today when they accessed my port. He doesn't even cry anymore when they access his port. He shouldn't even know what a port is or anything about accessing one. You know, and because they access it on Monday and then they pull it out on Friday. But he doesn't even cry anymore. I mean,
14: sometimes it makes you wonder, why does it seem like life isn't fair, huh?
1: No, yeah, exactly. You know, but then, you know, I also know that, you know, why him? Because he's always been a great kid. I'm not partial or anything like that, but I mean, he's never been a problem. He's always been a great kid.
14: Yeah.
1: He never raised hell or nothing like that. You know, hell, he's only 6 years old. And, you know, it's like, I forget who was saying, makes you wonder if there is a God. And I have to keep going back to the passage where God asked Job, were you there when I hung the stars? Well, I wasn't, so I don't have the right to ask why. But I wonder why. But, I mean, I wonder why. I mean, I guess, you know, it's like we were sitting there Friday waiting for, he was doing his radiation treatment, and we were sitting there, and that's when that fellow walked in with Sophia, the little girl cut from the top of one ear all the way across the top of her head, the top of her other ear. And she said, Gummy's got cancer. But, I mean, so do these other ones. I mean, Sophia, 3 years old, and her dad's has an artificial leg. So, and I asked him, I said, where are you from? He said, Kentucky. I said, girl, I said, what's your name? And she was shy. And he said, tell him what your name is. And then one of the other nurses walked out, and she said, don't be afraid of him. That's Papa Lester. She said, we got a boy back there. Thanks the world of Papa Lester. And then she told me my name's Sophia. And she had her little little letter number play thing there, and she was pushing all the buttons and made different sounds. And I spent about 5 minutes with her, but I don't know, buddy. I guess, you know, especially when, hell, I'm 63, I guess you start to think about your own mortality, you know, and
14: right
1: when you get older.
14: Exactly. Yep.
1: You know, and I remember my buddy when, he died when he was 87, but him and my dad were good friends, and I known him my whole life. Growed up with his kids, dated his daughter in high school and everything. And Wayne was about, late 70s at that time, or maybe early 80s. He says, you know what I do every morning? I said, what's that? He said, I opened the newspaper and look at the obituary.
14: Right, right.
1: See who else, he said, to see who else I know died. He said, to see if I'm in there. You know, so.
14: Right, right. I had a boss many years ago that he told me that as I check the obituaries every morning to make sure I'm not in there.
1: Yeah, yeah. And then Fluffy tells me, because she's on Facebook all the time, and she tells me about, oh, this one, ones we went to school with died. This one died, that one died, you know, whatever. And I'm like, really? She's like, yeah. So, hey, on a lighter note, been a sad 2026 for trucking. You lost two great ones that retired, both Jimmys.
14: Jimmy Artis and Jimmy Cox.
1: You got it.
14: Yep.
1: I was talking to Jay a little while ago, and he said Jimmy called in last night and told the story. You lost. And, dude, he did not have an easy trucking career. He ran New York City for how many years?
14: Yes. Yes. And that, you know, I was going to bring that up when I said, you know, going into the belly of the beast night after night, and to be able to do that safely for millions of miles, that's incredible.
1: Oh, yeah. He had, what, over 3 million?
14: Yeah.
1: How many years was he with Roadway? Well over 30.
14: Correct.
1: I remember him calling in. He was stuck in traffic on the GW or the CBX. Or I remember him calling in. Oh, I'm stuck in traffic on the GW every night. And then over 3 million safe miles and what? He was pulling wiggle wagons in there too, wasn't he?
14: Right.
1: I met him one time because I wanted to meet him. And my sister... My stepsister from my mom's first marriage had the same last name. And from McConnellsburg, PA. So I got a hold of him to see if, you know, there was any connection. But no, they moved from Virginia. He talked to his dad and that, and they moved from Virginia. They didn't really have any relations in McConnellsburg.
14: Right.
1: Which is right there in that Carlisle area,
14: right.
1: You know.
14: Hey, and I don't want to cut you short. Iron Beard, I appreciate the update so much, but we...
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2: judge has ruled the man accused of killing conservative activist Charlie Kirk can go on trial for capital murder. More from Mark Mayfield.
19: Utah Judge Tony Graff made his decision Tuesday after hearing the prosecution lay out what it called overwhelming evidence against Tyler Robinson in the preliminary hearing.
20: For the foregoing reasons and based off the record and parties' submissions, it is hereby ordered that the defendant, Tyler James Robinson, is bound over for trial in the 4th Judicial District Court.
19: Capital murder allows the prosecution to pursue the death penalty. Robinson is accused of fatally shooting Kirk last September at a Turning Point USA event at Utah Valley University. Erica Kirk and her mother-in-law, Catherine Kirk, were both in court for the ruling. I'm Mark Mayfield.
2: Trade negotiations between the U.S. and Canada are at a standstill after falling apart in August. Politico reports U.S. Trade Representative Jameson Greer saying it's more their emergency than ours, and no negotiations are currently happening. This after Treasury Secretary Scott Bessent took aim at Canada's Prime Minister, saying that Mark Carney walked away from a trade deal. Tens of thousands of people are without power as Tropical Storm Edward slams Texas and Louisiana. It made landfall Tuesday near Johnson Bayou, Louisiana, along the Gulf Coast. Edward's forecast to bring heavy rain and flooding to the entire region through Wednesday. Treasury Secretary Scott Bessent says Iran's economy is on the verge of collapse. He predicted it could happen within weeks or months under tough new sanctions against the Islamic Republic's economy. He told reporters the economy doesn't have to collapse, that we just have to have the regime come to its senses. Bessent said the latest sanctions, part of what the Trump administration is calling an economic D-Day,

0: 3 degrees.
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4: 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We want American dollars to stay in America. That's how the economy grows. But if I pay an illegal alien and they send 50% of it home, the money doesn't go to American businesses. It goes to another country. 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
14: Another hour, another day coming our way. How about a second day of September? All righty, trust your week's going well. Rolling toward the Labor Day weekend. The unofficial farewell to summertime. But it's going to feel very summer-like. Especially through much of the central eastern USA. Meanwhile, again, hey, it was happy birthday, Rick, there in Columbus. He did say thank you for all the birthday wishes. I surely do appreciate them. You guys and gals are awesome. All righty, good morning, Philip, there in Florida. Up and at him. Looks like he'll be checking in here momentarily. Yeah, we all know out there in this audience, we have our, I guess you'd call them our prayer warriors. It's good to hear an update there from Iron Beard. I wish the update was

0: more on the positive side, but yeah, prayers for little gummy bear. Okay, we mentioned earlier Ohio, kind of right at the center of this big regional enforcement effort, cracking down, trying to straighten out the trucking industry. Of course, we've got major freight corridors, north, south, east, west, that all crisscross the state. And they said because major freight routes crisscross the Buckeye State Highways, Ohio has emerged as a primary focus for both federal prosecutions and roadside enforcement. Number one, task force leadership. Federal prosecutors from Ohio are partnering directly with neighboring states to lead permanent criminal prosecutions against non-compliant carriers in fraudulent driving schools or criminal networks. Then they announced Operation Highway Shield. Ohio served as a major target zone alongside Illinois, Indiana, and Iowa in this late summer sweep. The joint operation removed over 800 non-compliant drivers, resulted in 51 immigration detentions, and recovered nearly $1 million in stolen cargo across key shipping corridors. Increased highway inspections. The crackdown bolsters existing efforts by the Ohio State Highway Patrol and local law enforcement, who are actively enforcing strict federal regulations regarding English language, valid licensing, and commercial carrier compliance during routine traffic stops and vehicle inspections. Nationwide, the Department of Transportation, of course, ordered the immediate removal of 110 commercial driver's license training schools. Officials linked those institutions to more than 5,000 drivers who had failed their English proficiency evaluations. In addition to those immediate closures, another 160-plus proposed for removal. Those are pending review. 200-plus school inspections conducted simultaneously by Homeland Security across 23 states targeting carriers, driving schools, and employers. And a national examiner audit has been initiated by the DOT to review the third-party CDL skills testers on a national scale. So, pretty big announcement this week. Monday's operations mark a major escalation in the enforcement campaign stemming from the executive order June a year ago, mandating immediate out-of-service orders for drivers failing English assessments. To date, more than 28,000 drivers nationwide have been removed under that directive. Now, that announcement follows heightened summer enforcement, including an August 6 ICE arrest in Florida of a Cuban national, Jose Carlos Vera, who was operating a commercial vehicle with an expired CDL while under a final order of deportation. Industry analysts estimate some 20 to 25,000 Cuban origin truckers operate nationwide, making the demographic heavily impacted by heightened ICE oversight and the strict language enforcement. All right, joining federal leaders at the announcement Monday were Marcus Coleman and his daughter, Delilah. Many of you had an opportunity to meet them as they were there in Louisville for the Mid-America Truck Show earlier this year. Delilah, of course, the little girl that suffered traumatic brain injuries and permanent disabilities following that 2024 California crash involving an undocumented truck driver from India. Also on hand, Scott Brady, executive director of the White House Task Force on Fraud Elimination. He framed the initiative as a direct correction of previous policy failures. The previous administration, he said, turned a blind eye to criminal enterprises, allowing drivers who couldn't pass a basic English test to obtain a commercial driver's license. That ends today. Yeah, as I said, lots of national attention being given suddenly to the trucking industry. All righty, Mark just checking in. Morning, Steve, just waiting to offload, listening to the show. The kettle's on, brewing up some tea. Best wishes to all your listeners. Let's see, it's a light bull, a bit of overcast here today. A little bit overcast, in the UK, of course. Well, let's see, Pappy, checking in here, hump day, what's going on?
1: What's happening, Steve? Man, that's a tough call to follow there, but I don't know if you remember me mentioning this a couple weeks ago, that, man, just watching the commercials for St. Jude's Hospital on TV just crushes your heart, man. Some big prayers out to his family, that young man there, 6 years old.
0: Yeah.
1: You know, you question, you know, things about religion and God, and, you know, why the hell is this happening to us, and why is this happening to this little boy, and sometimes, Steve, we just don't have the answer, but sometimes God works in mysterious ways, man. You know, I wish I had some encouraging words for him. You know, just be blessed that you and the time you have with any soul like that we have the pleasure to be with while we're on this earth, whether it's a short time or a long time. So, yeah, man. Anywho, these leftists, Steve, I'll tell you what, anytime you hear anything bad pretty much coming out trying to bash Trump, right? I swear. You got to have good reasons. Now, we all can question. We all can, you know, there's nothing wrong with asking questions, right? And having concerns about some things. But these Democrats, these leftists, these jihadists, these globalists, that's their mission, to just destroy this man. Nothing good can happen of what he does. They will try to bash him at every turn, man. You know, this whole Venezuela deal, right? Seeing the good that could come out of this, they just don't want to admit it. Trump is trying to reestablish America's dominance in, you know, this hemisphere, and the left just can't give him no credit at all, man. You know, none at all. We when he said "Make America Great Again," he ain't kidding. See, that China was getting literally ready to take control of the Panama Canal, right? He put a squash to that, and no credit to him. To think of some of these things that China was on the move on, they would accomplish their goals, how this could affect us in the future here, and Trump's putting a stop to it. Remember me telling you that, God, about a year or so ago, that China's on the move, and they are
0: right
1: trying to build some naval bases down there, right in the Caribbean, man. A lot of Venezuela put a stop to some of that. So, man, you know, anytime you hear anybody coming out and bashing him for something good, a little common sense here, right? They're just out to destroy this country, man. That's the way you got to look at it. Just kind of like going one ear and out the other, man. As far as Iran goes, I think they're done, Steve. I think they're finished. I think they're just... I know Eagle keeps on saying, where are they getting these damn missiles?
0: Mm-hmm.
1: That's a big country. Talked about this before. It's not like you're going to be able to destroy every single missile they have, you know. They're going to have some hidden away. So, you know, if they launch a missile or two, it's, you know, it is what it is, man. Come on, it's war.
0: And we pounded, a bunch of targets again this past day. You know, Trump kind of retaliating for their firing on a couple of ships.
1: I think we just should keep pounding them, Steve. You know, and I'm not sure I'm buying this whole arsenal. You know, are we depleting our arsenal? You know, we've been out of Afghanistan and Iraq for the most part, as far as a kinetic war going on over there, Steve. And think of the amount of munitions, right, that we were dropping for 20 years, right? And then we had several years where we weren't, so I think we got a pretty good stockpile. And then, you know, why ain't that question being asked the Russian Ukraine, man? They've been at it for five years,
0: right,
1: now.
0: Right.
1: You know, so...
0: And day after day, I mean, I think Russia's been pounding Kyiv for six consecutive days now.
1: I don't know, Steve. I mean, you just hope nobody hits the panic button. What I mean by the panic button is hit that button to launch a nuke, you know what I'm saying? There was an attack on Russia. Where we hit all their bombers, was about 6 months, a year ago. A bunch of drones got in there and hit the bombers that launched their nukes. Now, Steve, and I think we talked about this. The problem with some of these major launches, and Putin, I think, talked about this, put out a statement, is that, hey, man, you know, when we see missiles and a bunch of them being launched into Russia, and especially that time when they hit them bombers that were on tarmac and in the hangars that were their nuclear bombers, he could interpret that as a first strike, right, against Russia to try to destroy their nuclear arsenal. And if he thinks that, what do you think he's going to do? Right? He's going to launch a retaliatory response.
0: Mm-hmm.
1: Even though it might not be the real thing, but, you know, them radar screens sometimes can lie. We've talked about this in the past, with how many times we avoided a nuclear catastrophe because of a malfunction here or a malfunction here, misinterpretation of this or that. I think he made some comments that if Europe starts stepping in, you know, that he has the right to launch an attack on Europe. So, I don't know. Hopefully this thing will come to an end one way or another, and I don't care. You know what I'm saying?
0: Right.
1: I don't care if Russia stops their ass or if Ukraine stops Russia's ass, which ain't going to happen. Let me tell you this. Ukraine is not going to win. Okay? They're not going to conquer Russia, man. It ain't happening. So we need this war to come to an end. We need this whole deal in, with Iran to come to an end. Iran's finished. They're done, Steve. You know, I think it's safe to say that their chances of obtaining a nuclear bomb at this point, anytime in the near future, and I'm talking decades, right, is very, very low percentage, damn near zero, right? So if they remain in power, though, you know, years down the road, have to deal with them again. So hopefully, maybe they will pack their bags at some point and decide to go live on a little island somewhere in the Med and just kick back and enjoy their crooked money. So we'll see. Don't give up hope here, but God, if we can bring this to resolve and Trump continues on doing what he's doing to establish our dominance in this hemisphere, manufacturing is really starting to kick, Steve. I don't know. I don't know if I got this out the other day, but when we were talking about the deficit that we're in, $40 trillion, what Social Security is looking like, what Medicare is looking like, I think I sent you an email. But there's only two ways out of it, Steve. Two ways. That's either to cut, just do away with Social Security and Medicare because you don't have the money for it, or you increase your paycheck. And the only way for the United States to increase its paycheck is to get manufacturing on a roll and start kicking some ass here. I think that's the only two ways about it. I mean, think about it, Steve. If you as a homeowner, right, and cost of living goes up, you got to make a decision. I know you did. You gave up cable, I think, right?
0: Right. Absolutely.
1: Right? So you got to make a decision.
0: You got to make some cuts.
1: Or I got to start making more money, right? So most of us have to make them cuts, you know? So, you know, the other night when you talked about a guy was pissed off because J.D. Vance voted against something, it's because he's doing the hard thing that needed to be done. Right? You gotta make cuts. And they weren't the type of cuts that he was talking about. But with that said, if the United States can increase their gross domestic product by trillions and trillions of dollars with manufacturing ramping up, creating jobs. When you create jobs, Steve, you're creating a higher tax base. You got more people paying taxes. We might be able to pull out of this. You know? And you got the left trying to stop it, trying to stop them, man. You know, because they want to destroy this country. They don't want it to succeed. Ah, brother, that is all I got. I've been playing babysitter here for a week. So I've been a little busy with my little buddy. But working the detail. Working tomorrow night, Eskimo Mom, if you got your ears on there, girl. I'll be out on the highway tomorrow night.
0: All right.
1: Somewhere. Hey. Prayers out to that little man and Iron Beard's family there. And everybody stay safe and watch your six. Appreciate the call.
0: There you go. Pappy, thanks for checking in here. News just ahead. Hey, well, I get, who we got? Philip checking in. Grump You talk about the Army Secretary retiring, the CDL schools. And somewhere down the line, we'll get to, I guess, I don't know, is brain dead out there tonight? According to Freight Waves, the defunct Yellow Corporation apparently has reached settlement agreements with four of the multi-employer pension plans, totaling up to $526 million to resolve remaining withdrawal liability claims. The deal's supported by its largest shareholder, which is MFN Partners, should bring an end to the whole legal battle that started shortly after they filed for bankruptcy all the way back in August of 23, more than 3 years after the fact. All right, news on the Steve Summers Overnight Drive brought to you by Industrial Injection, Fuel Injectors, Fuel Pumps, Turbochargers, complete diesel engine kits for the heavy-duty world. 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
2: Tuesday's Massachusetts primary elections in the books as voters selected their party candidates for the November general election. Democratic incumbent Senator Ed Markey has defeated Representative Seth Moulton. He'll now go up against Republican candidate John Deaton in the midterms. The man accused of killing conservative activist Charlie Kirk will stand trial for capital murder. A Utah judge made that decision Tuesday after hearing the prosecution lay out what it called overwhelming evidence against Tyler Robinson in a preliminary hearing. The charge of capital murder or aggravated murder allows the prosecution to pursue the death penalty. Apple Maps is changing the name of Lake Ontario to Lake America. The decision follows the executive order signed by President Trump last week renaming the lake. Trump's executive order applies only to the U.S. Canadians will still see Lake Ontario on the Apple map, while the rest of the world will see both names. I'm Tammy Trujillo.
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4: Fair skies heading into Wednesday morning. Temperatures will start off in the upper 50s and low 60s. Partly cloudy for Wednesday afternoon. Temps in the upper 80s and a few low 90s. Lows Wednesday night will be in the low 60s. The skies are partly cloudy. Might have one or two sprinkles late day and early evening. Otherwise, we're going to dry things out the rest of the week. Thursday and Friday, sunny days and fair nights. Highs upper 80s, low 90s, and lows in the lower 60s. Upper 80s, low 90s with returning showers later this holiday weekend. I'm meteorologist Don Watson.
5: Current temperature
6: 61 degrees.
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0: as we make our way into a hump day, as we like to call it, midweek. All right, Philip, what's going on? Thanks for hanging in there.
1: Hey, man, it's hump day. Right on.
0: All right. Mike.
1: First off, Mike, check. First thing I want to say is, Ironbeard, our prayers are with you. I kind of know what you're going through. I mean, what I had happen with me was not a child. It was my father and my mother both that had issues the same kind of what you're going through. So I kind of know where you're at. With my father, I dealt with melanoma, and the melanoma was very aggressive. And we often wonder, like what Pappy said there just a moment ago, why? Why do these things happen?
0: Mm-hmm.
1: And it's like this, Steve. You know, when I lost my parents, I had to be a big boy then. You know what I mean? When your parents go by the wayside, you know, because they take care of you even when you're an adult. But that's when the life lessons has really started picking up more. And that's the way a lot of people wonder why. Well, God puts life lessons on us, and that lesson makes us stronger as a human being and keeps us going more and more, believe it or not. And the old saying goes, you know, we don't know the reason why today, but tomorrow we will. And that's kind of what that why thing is, if that makes sense. And, you know, our prayers are with you, Iron Bear. And hang in there, buddy, and keep doing what you got to do for your little guy there. And don't give up, you know. So, but moving on there, Steve. We had an accident down here in Florida the other night. You know, it's going to be like one of those, why would this happen, whatever. But we had an alligator get on I-95, and a car hit it, okay?
0: Mm-hmm.
1: When that car hit it, there was a pickup truck that was behind it and swerved around it. Okay, that ended up overturning and ejecting a young lady that was driving the pickup truck, and she perished. Now, when she got ejected, she went into the middle of the road. They say what actually killed her was another car hit her, and that car left the scene of the accident. So if anybody was on I-95, I'm hearing it's around Sunday into Monday. And you know anything, please get a hold of the FHP down here, because they're trying to figure out where this third car is that actually hit this young lady. Now, the lady didn't have a belt on. That's why she was ejected. But, you know, we don't need to be leaving the scene of an accident after hitting somebody, if you know what I mean, Steve. So, you know, this girl was only 20 years old. And it's bad enough the animal got out there and, you know, did its deal. You know, nature is what it is down here. And
0: right.
1: It is what it is. But if anybody was on I-95 Sunday into Monday night, please. I think that's the time frame. I'm still trying to find out the exact time frame. But please get a hold of somebody down here if you know any information or can help anybody. Try to identify a vehicle. So, Steve, this MODIS system that the government has put in place for trucking companies, have you guys studied it much?
0: Not really.
1: Okay, so if you're an owner-operator out there, I think you need to do your homework about MODIS more. Because if you're a small trucking operation that probably has less than 20 trucks, you need to keep an eye on this. This system can do a lot of things that can put you out of business. So please watch this system. Anytime you make adjustments to any of your financials or anything dealing with your business, please watch what you do and make sure that you get a hold of the MODIS deal. Because I'm hearing that trucking companies are going out of business because they suspend their DOT numbers. They do different things with this system for a simple thing. Okay, Steve, so, like, take for instance, have you ever changed your insurance on your car, Steve?
0: Yes, I have.
1: Like, go from one company to another one?
0: Mm-hmm.
1: Okay, so what happens is you set up your new insurance, then you go to your other insurance company and you cancel your insurance. Well, this MODIS system has had glitches to where trucking companies have changed insurance companies and canceled their old one, and they don't get, the MODIS system hasn't been updated that they have got insurance and they've got the right amount of, you know, coverage and everything. And it suspends their DOT activity. So that means they can't, you know, there's a possibility they can lose their accounts. They get pulled over, like, say, in Ohio, like you were talking about earlier with that. You know, there's a lot of things that can happen when you don't have the information in the correct place at the correct time and the computer sees it. So, please, if you're an owner-operator out there, or you're a small company owner, I'm not saying you have to be an owner-operator. You can have a small fleet. Please keep up on this MODIS stuff because it could put you out of business. There are companies today that are going out of trucking companies that guys are working hard to get where they have been, even if they have one to two trucks. You know, I mean, people strive for years to even just have one truck, nonetheless two or, you know, 10. But just keep an eye on it. I just don't know. Do you know any more about it, buddy?
0: I mean, the only thing I really know is I remember touching on when they were rolling out the system, they were having all kind of difficulty with people even being able to get into the system.
1: But, yes, and it's a lot of glitches with it. Go ahead.
0: Yeah, I was going to say, since that time, I really haven't seen any sort of an update on it.
1: Yeah, I've been kind of following some things in the background. I'm still looking at a lot of information on it. I want to get a lot more data on the system, you know. And I know that they took a lot of legacy systems out because they were archaic, and I get that. I understand that. That's part of upgrading your system and getting things better. But you need, you know, they want things real time, and that's what the premise was for setting this up. Was to where companies could have information real time, the government could have it real time, and everything. That's just like the ELD. A lot of you guys wonder why they've got the ELD in place. They've got the ELD in place, absolutely. The companies are tracking you. I mean, that's the inevitable in what we've seen. But also, it's the government wants to regulate it to see the regulations. Think about it, Steve. When you have a logbook, how long was it before your logbook actually, your logs got turned in?
0: Mm-hmm.
1: You know what I mean? And with the ELD, they can go on a computer and look at your log right away. And there ain't no hiding around about it. You know, and that's what they're looking for. They're looking for that data real time. They want it right then and there. You know, they want to track you. They want to see where you're at. They want to see if you're on duty or you're off duty or you're in a sleeper berth or you're doing this or that.
0: Mm-hmm.
1: They want to see it. And, you know, and the government wants to see it and the companies want to see it. You know, and they can track the data with the truck. You know, I mean, we can track all kinds of things nowadays. I mean, we've seen all this stuff. So, but please, you gotta keep your stuff updated. Keep on top of it. Don't let it lax, whatever you do, because you don't want your DOT number suspended. You don't want to have to go through a bunch of that stuff of red tape to do your job. You know, so, but, other than that, it's just chilling out right now. We've been having rain yesterday, and we're going to have it again today. We're going to have parts of that Dolly storm coming up across here. Have you heard any of the totals out there in Texas about how they're doing so far with the storm coming in over there?
0: I mean, it was such a tight, compact storm. I mean, it's not like there's any, you know, real widespread rain down there. Everything's, you know, moving up through East Texas now, but now, there were a lot of power, 80-some thousand power outages and some flooding, flash flooding, but I don't think the impacts are going to be overall that dramatic.
1: Yeah, I don't, you know, basically what I saw with it was a very compact storm, and it was going to be a lot of rain.
0: Mm-hmm.
1: Okay, and we know we don't need a lot of rain in Houston and a lot of these places because, to be quite honest, they can't handle the water. And it just seemed like that kind of storm. Now, Lake Charles and all that, I know they got hit pretty rough. Cameron, all those areas in there, they got hit really rough. And it's, you know, it's just one of those things the way it come across over there. Now, what we got going on is we've got these stuff coming off of the Atlantic that's going to be part of this Dolly deal. What was Dolly? I noticed yesterday our wind started picking up a little bit more. You know, we were getting rain in kind of like a spurt, so to speak. You know, we were getting waves yesterday afternoon with rain, you know, and we had to shut down actually a couple times yesterday because we had some weather that, you know, we had some lightning. When we got rules now to where we can't run the trains in the lightning anymore, so we've got to stop when the lightning starts hitting hard. And, you know, I had to stop a couple times. But it is what it is with the weather, and just got to keep an eye on what's going on. This high pressure, though, man, I've never seen high pressure over the Atlantic like I've been seeing this year.
0: Hmm.
1: It's crazy. This season is really weird, and it's strange. And it's, you know, I mean, we could be pushed out into November or December with this season, or farther past November or December with this season, I think. You know, I mean, it just seems like the Earth has changed its cycle on how it does things. You know, we watch things over the years and think it's going to be continuous. I mean, you look at all the flooding we've had in the last couple of years. We've had tons of flooding, man. Flooding in places we never thought it happened before, you know. But moving on to Starship, they're getting ready, Steve. They tested that big booster the other day. They did a full static fire with it. It passed. So we might be going pretty soon, and I think that we are going to go orbital. I don't know about coming back and catching it. That's still kind of wishy-washy, and I'm not sure what SpaceX is going to do, if they're going to bring it back to the, you know, Boca Chica, but mm-hmm. We'll see. We'll have to play it out, but I've got a feeling there's going to be satellites coming out of this one, and you never know, Steve. I mean, that Falcon 9 program that they've got down here at the Cape, they might keep that up just to supply the ISS and that kind of stuff, but, you know, we might be seeing more Starship stuff happening now. I mean, especially now we're going to start developing Louisiana now for another base.
0: Yep.
1: So, you got to sit back and wait and see how it plays out. Y'all have a good day, and thanks for having me, buddy.
0: I did get to see the static fire test. That's incredible how they're able to, you know, to hold that booster down with those, what is it, 34, 36 Raptor engines, you know, all firing up at once. All right, it's 844-844-3388. Morning, Steve, at the Overnight Drive crew. Happy Hump Day. Dave with the three fat truckers checking in. 70 degrees, Laramie, Wyoming tonight. Beautiful, especially this time of year. A little windy, but I hope all you drivers have a safe travels out there here as we roll into Hump Day. Yeah, let me see here. Anyone been following this, you know, the trial of this girl that strangled her three kids? Looks like, I mean, they went with Lindsey Clancy, right? So they've had, what, 4 days now where the jury hasn't been able to come to a unanimous decision. I guess this past evening, something happened outside the courthouse. The report came down late in the, a 56-year-old woman, Dawn Light, was arrested Tuesday night for charges of intimidation of a witness, juror, or person furnishing information in connection with criminal proceedings. This occurred outside the Massachusetts courthouse where jurors had just entered their fourth day of deliberations on whether Lindsey Clancy was guilty of murdering her three kids. Now, at press time of this story, they said police had not commented on the incident. The New Haven Register reported it had taken place several minutes after jurors were dismissed from the courthouse for the day. But this potentially, they say, sets the stage for a mistrial. The defendant's own lawyers admit to the fact that she strangled all three of her children with that exercise band in 2023 in her home while the husband was out of the house. Yeah, her team, of course, claiming she was legally insane when she killed him due to what they call postpartum psychosis. Prosecution, on the other hand, said she was fully aware of her actions at the time. So, I mean, this has been garnering all kind of attention, but after all this, and I'm not real sure about how the legal system works, but whatever this event that took place could very well, they say, mean a mistrial.
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0: I was just checking the radar with this, a very compact storm, but yeah, it is dropping torrential rains in southeast Texas. Some additional bands going to be rolling through, say, the Beaumont area coming up here. Everything north of Houston at this point in time. As I kind of zoom in, looks like the heaviest rain. Kind of sandwiched right in between, from Beaumont up toward Lufkin, Texas. And we are seeing some flash flood warnings, southeast Texas there. Let's see, several counties, Hardin County, Jasper County, Jefferson, Orange County. They said 2 to 5 inches of rain have fallen over the past couple hours there. 2 to 5, so flash flooding. And what other advisory? Flood warning from the Weather Service office there in Houston, Polk County, where they say, Polk County, where they say between 6 and 10 inches of rain have fallen. An additional 1 to 3 inches are possible in the Warren area. So, yeah, definitely some flash flooding going on there. Again, southeastern Texas this morning. Let's see. I think Eagles catching a snooze there. Did you catch that Darth Vader sound? Gotta love it. All right, and what do we see? Clear lines at 844-844-3388. Let's give you the rest of the story, as they say, when it comes to the yellow report that came out this past day. New York State Teamsters Conference Pension and Retirement Fund, the Western Conference of Teamsters Pension Trust Fund, the Western Pennsylvania Teamsters and Employers Pension Fund, would agree they would receive the bulk of these funds in this settlement, $526 million settlement. New York Teamsters are seeking approval for $300 million. The federal bank's bankruptcy court in Delaware has been asked to approve the plan, which will bring the current multi-year multi-employer pension program litigation in these cases to an end, thus allowing the liquidating trust to begin making meaningful distributions to general unsecured claimants, as they say. As part of the deal, MFN has agreed to drop their pending appeals and will waive its right to file certain legal fees and expenses. If approved, the liquidating trust would be able to make final distributions to creditors. Employee claims for paid time off and sick time have been classified as priority, they say, and will be paid. Yellow and MFN previously agreed to the multi-employer pension program, fully funded after receiving the federal bailout money back in 2021 during the pandemic, leaving Yellow with no withdrawal liability. Yellow's also argued if it has any liability, the calculations that were used by the pensions and regulators were incorrect. So MFN purchased some claims from the pensions, which it previously objected to as a hedge. That was a point of contention during the three-year legal battle to determine what Yellow owed after abruptly ceasing contributions to those pension plans. Now, it says the agreements before the court would save the estates years of continued litigation and allow creditors to receive meaningful distributions in a timely manner. The filing said Yellow's monthly operating report for June showed it had paid out some $293 million in professional fees and expenses since the Chapter 11 case began. It had $593 million in cash. So I guess so. If you've got $593 and you're going to make this deal totaling $526 million, of course, the Supreme Court declined to take up Yellow's pension withdrawal liabilities case earlier this summer. So I guess at the end of the day, this resolves the outstanding pension fund claims, ending 3 years of legal disputes, paving the way for the liquidating trust to distribute payments to creditors and former employees.
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15: DC News projects Ed Markey will win the Democratic Senate primary in Massachusetts. In a speech on election night, Markey called for the impeachment of President Trump.
16: We will not sit by while you try to destroy this democracy. We will not sit by as you terrorize and detain and deport our immigrant neighbors.
15: The 80-year-old incumbent defeated 47-year-old U.S. Representative Seth Moulton. Markey will now face Republican John Deaton in November. The man accused of killing conservative activist Charlie Kirk will stand trial for capital murder. Mark Mayfield has details.
17: Utah Judge Tony Graff made his decision Tuesday after hearing the prosecution lay out what it called overwhelming evidence against Tyler Robinson in the preliminary hearing.
18: For the foregoing reasons and based off the record and parties' submissions, it is hereby ordered that the defendant, Tyler James Robinson, is bound over for trial in the 4th Judicial District Court.
17: Capital murder allows the prosecution to pursue the death penalty. Robinson is accused of fatally shooting Kirk last September at a Turning Point USA event at Utah Valley University. Erica Kirk and her mother-in-law, Catherine Kirk, were both in court for the ruling. I'm Mark Mayfield.
15: Halloween candy sold at popular retailers in 13 states is being recalled over undeclared milk allergens. That story from Michael Kastner.
19: According to a company announcement posted by the FDA, Crystal Temptations is recalling its Halloween chocolatey eyeballs. It was sold under that brand at Marshall's, TJ Maxx, Home Goods, and Sierra Trading Post. The notice warns that those with an allergy or severe sensitivity to milk could face a serious or life-threatening allergic reaction. I'm Michael Kastner.
15: Apple Maps is changing the name of Lake Ontario to Lake America. The decision follows the executive order signed by President Trump last week renaming the lake. Trump's executive order only applies to the U.S. Canadians will still see Lake Ontario on the Apple map, while the rest of the world will see both names. I'm Tammy Trujillo.
13: Denver weather.
20: Fair skies heading into Wednesday morning. Temperatures will start off in the upper 50s and low 60s. Partly cloudy for Wednesday afternoon. Temps in the upper 80s and a few low 90s. Lows Wednesday night will be in the low 60s. The skies are partly cloudy. Might have one or two sprinkles late day and early evening. Otherwise, we're going to dry things out the rest of the week. Thursday and Friday, sunny days and fair nights. Highs upper 80s, low 90s.

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8: And they went. This is the NCPA Overnight Report from the NCPA headquarters in Marion, Ohio. I'm Greg Hunter. With 89 pullers making their way just outside of Akron, it was action-packed last Friday with Pro Stocks, Light Super Stocks, Super Farms, Minis, and Unlimited Mods all making the trip. It was non-stop horsepower on the track. Starting with the Yoder Popcorn Pro Stock Tractors, it was a big night for Carlton Cope and his Massey Ferguson he calls Warpath after putting 11 feet on the field with his amazing hook of 380. Mike Connie and Mac Nasty went 369, which was good enough for second, and Danny Schmucker took his 2005 John Deere 361. Good for third. The Prairie Ag Solution Light Superstocks had an Agco on top, with Kyle Carlin and Bad Blood going 320, which was 3 feet better than Terry Blackburn and 4 feet better than Cody Cheezik. Over 20 made the trip for the AP1 Insurance and Premier Crop Modified Minis, and it was worth the trip for Bryce Cullen and his wild machine he calls Dirt Doctor. He tugged the sled 354. After going 351, it was Renee Theobald, which was good enough for second, and Mike Summers got the final spot on the podium with Crazy Horse after his pull of 348. As we continue looking back at Wellington, we move on to the High Torque Super Farms. John Silsby aboard Crop Doctor took the win over Chris Weidlinger and Wayne Lamore. Wrapping up the evening were the Unlimited Modifieds, with defending champ Joe Ader picking up another win aboard Skag with his hook of 358, the very week he announced he's going to be adding a fifth engine for 2027. Jeff Hurt and Running Bear Full Streak took second, with War Wagon of Billy Bears going in third. Region 3 made it to Ogilvie, Minnesota, with five classes hitting the track. In Super Farms, Baden Bygart took the win over Luke Kruger and Daniel Lang. In the 4.1 Pro Stock Tractors, Mitch Posterick drove Green Fever to the win, topping Peter Cohen and Bill DeLong. In the two-wheel drive trucks, Keely Amundson took Jack to the top of the leaderboard with a pull of 349, topping Corey Kielmeyer and Adam Revere. Rounding out the night were the Superstock four-wheel drive trucks, where Shanti Schaffler picked up the win over Jacob Carta and Zach Novak. As we look ahead to Labor Day weekend in the U.S., there are quite a few pulls. Wausau, Ohio hosts the four-wheel drive trucks and mini modifieds from the Grand National Tour, while also hosting four classes from Region 2 pullers to start off the weekend. Canton, Ohio will be busy all weekend with 2 days of pulling. Light Superstock.

Pro Stocks and two-wheel drive trucks make their way to Northeast Ohio for a weekend along with two Region 2 classes. Saturday, four classes of Region 2 pullers are going to be making their way to Geneva, Indiana. And Sunday, Ridgeland, Wisconsin hosts eight classes of pullers in Region 2. If you can't make it to a pull in person, you can stream almost all of them at fullpull.live so you can watch the horsepower sling some dirt from the comfort of your couch. This has been the NTPA Overnight Report. I'm Greg Hunter. Remember, pull hard.

0: going into midweek already, hump day. As we cross the midnight hour on the West Coast. Hey, I saw Kyle shared here a few hours ago something brand new from Hot Shot Secret under the heading New Product Alert. If you're stuck with a problematic and pricey diesel particulate filter system, you now have an option from Hot Shot Secret, as they've unveiled their new ultra-premium diesel exhaust fluid, which will be available exclusively at O'Reilly Auto Parts. Infused with our Defender additive that came out, about a year ago. Many of you have probably been using the Defender additive. It protects your SCR systems, cleans deposits, prevents the crystallization. You can keep your diesel particulate filter from causing you headaches and money until we can finally get rid of the damn things. Right? So, like I said, many have been using the additive to whatever type of diesel exhaust fluid you had been using to date. Now, you can get it all in one package, the Ultra Premium Diesel Exhaust Fluid, again, exclusively at O'Reilly Auto Parts. Hot off the press. All righty, clear lines at 844-844-3388. Hey, got a follow-up email from Pappy there. If Iron Beard, if you're still out there listening, he said, I meant to mention on the air, but the Family Medical Leave Act, it's called. He had made the comment that you can't leave work for 6 weeks or you'll get fired, he said. Now, I'm not sure if he was talking about himself or the young boy's parents. I think it was the parents, because he said they're kind of sharing the duties, the parents for a certain number of time, and then the other grandparents, then Lester and his wife. I said the federal government enacted the Family Medical Leave Act several years ago. The employer cannot fire you if the situation while you need to be off work falls under the Family Medical Leave Act. And this would definitely apply to the parents. I'm not sure about the grandparents, but he could check into that. Now, the employer, I guess, under the Family Medical Leave Act, the employer is not obligated to pay you. Sick time is on the books, but they have to keep your job for you. So if you could relay that to him over the air, okay. Hopefully he's still out there listening. All right, thank you so much, Pappy. Work underway to add hundreds of new truck parking spots along Interstate 70 in Missouri. Last week, the Missouri Department of Transportation conducted a groundbreaking ceremony at the eastbound I-70 rest area in Concordia. Now, that ceremony marks the start of a $33 million project that will add a total of 255 new truck parking spots at rest areas in Concordia, Boonville, Mineola, and Wright City. Money coming from the Infrastructure for Rebuilding America grant program, scheduled to be complete by 2028. According to the Missouri DOT, more than 10,000 trucks operate along I-70 on a daily basis during peak hours. The DOT said that all of I-70's public truck parking areas are over capacity, and 75% of private truck stops are over capacity. Providing safe off-highway parking reduces the cost of shoulder and guardrail repairs on the interstate ramps caused by trucks parking on the ramp shoulders and removes trucks from the roadside of active traffic. Now, the additional 255 truck parking spaces created by the improved I-70 program will create a total of 474 spaces at those eight rest areas. Now, after the project is complete, there will be 48 truck parking spaces at Concordia westbound, 44 eastbound, 60 spaces at the Boonville westbound, 49 Boonville eastbound, 88 truck parking spaces, Mineola westbound, 54 east, then 64 at Wright City westbound, 67 Wright City east. These improvements also include new pavement and lighting upgrades at all the locations, bathroom remodels at the Wright City and Concordia locations. Todd Spencer, president of the Owner-Operator Independent Drivers Association, was there at the ceremony. He said, I've made more than a few trips to Jefferson City, the capital, over the last decade or two, encouraging state officials to make major improvements to the transportation system. I'm thrilled that they finally have, because those investments pay off in safety and they pay off in productivity for the state. Of course, nationwide studies have shown there's only one truck parking space for every 11 trucks out there. Yeah, that lack of truck parking poses safety concerns for truckers and the motoring public in general. As we all too well know, when a truck driver can't find a parking spot, they're often faced with either stopping in an unsafe spot, such as the shoulder of a highway, or violating the hours of service. Representative Mike Boast introduced the Truck Parking Safety Improvement Act, which would dedicate some $755 million toward the addition of truck parking spaces on a national scale. Other reporting from Landline this past day. Continuing their efforts to roll back vehicle emission regulations, the federal government moving to reverse rules regulating truck engines, setting the stage to kind of reset the fuel economy standards. Since 2011, the National Highway Traffic Safety Administration and the EPA have jointly regulated fuel efficiency and emissions of trucks and their engines. Separate fuel economy standards have been placed on the truck engines. Some 10 years ago, the Transportation Security Administration and the EPA finalized their Phase 2 fuel consumption program for trucks. The EPA's rule regulated greenhouse gas truck emissions under the Clean Air Act, whereas the National Highway Traffic Safety Administration focused on fuel consumption under the Energy Independence and Security Act. You know, they go through all the history of that, but the National Highway Traffic Safety Administration said the original rule went far beyond Congress's initial intent. Ultimately restricted manufacturers' ability to design innovative approaches to meet commercial truck fuel efficiency standards. The Trump administration believes American innovators, not big government, know how best to design vehicle engines. We're getting out of the way so the manufacturers can decide how they want to meet fuel efficiency requirements. All right, thousands of hardworking people that these manufacturers employ will thrive. The Truck and Engine Manufacturers Association welcomed a review of the fuel efficiency standards for trucks and truck engines. We look forward to working with the NHTSA as we develop a final rule addressing fuel efficiency standards for medium and heavy-duty vehicles. All right, although the National Highway Traffic Safety Administration claims rewriting fuel efficiency standards will lower truck prices, Yeah, some of the critics argue that dismantling the current rules could raise costs at the pump. You've always got the detractors out there. The Sierra Club, of course, the environmental group, said loosening fuel efficiency standards will make it harder for fleets to reduce their reliance on diesel. They're all on board with this new Green Deal, eliminating the internal combustion engine. Let's all go to electric trucks, you know, that whole deal. But there you go, 19 past the hour. The Steve Summers Overnight Drive, live from the Hot Shot Secret Studios.
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0: brand new day. Let's see what Eagle has going on. What's happening, Eagle? Good morning.
1: Okay, yeah. Yeah, can you hear me now?
0: Hey, we got you. What's up? What's going on?
1: Okay, yeah, I got two things to talk about tonight. Well, a little bit more than two, but before I get to the United States with this Iran thing, I got some new news, and I don't know if it's true or not, but I'm going to say it anyway. But before I go to that, I want to talk about the New York state governor, not mayor, the governor, this Hochul woman. Okay, and I was driving today, Steve. I was listening to the radio. And, you know, she's a Democrat, as you know, another one of these. That's why New York, partially why New York State is garbage. And by the way, we were talking about California last night, giving away a lot of commercial licenses. Duffy, he also needs to pay a visit to New York State, too, because New York State was doing the same thing under this bogus governor that they got. But she had the nerve to say, Steve, yesterday, because Donald Trump has been conducting ICE raids in New York State, New York City, over the last couple of weeks, arrested a lot of people. And Donald Trump and the Holman, he called these people criminals. And she took offense to that. She said that everybody that Donald Trump arrested in these ICE raids were not criminals. And she had the nerve to say, Steve, that we've been talking about it, just a typical Democrat point of view. She had the nerve to say that just because they crossed the border illegally.
0: All right, I think maybe did we lose our connection with Eagle there? I think we did. All right, we'll get reconnected momentarily here. First of all, I think we did mention the latest, I guess, uptick in violence taking place there, U.S. versus Iran, this past day. Yet again, the U.S. struck two Iranian government tankers in the Strait of Hormuz, which kind of opens a new, is this going to be a tanker for tanker sort of escalation, they're saying. Aside from that, there was a broader military operation that struck roughly 100 different Iranian targets, represented a significant shift in strategy. U.S. officials telling Axios that the tanker attacks were carried out in direct retaliation for Iranian aggression against commercial shipping and U.S. forces. The Iranian tankers were anchored off Iran's coast north of the U.S. naval blockade when American forces struck the engine rooms. Now, that after two super tankers carrying Saudi crude were attacked while transiting the Strait of Hormuz. The vessels struck within minutes of each other by unidentified projectiles, they say. Newsmax, citing shipping intelligence and vessel tracking firms, reported the Saudi-flagged Cedar and the Liberian-flagged Senegal Prosperity were carrying Saudi oil when they were attacked. Now, this is the U.S. and Iran resumed direct military exchanges after nearly a month-long lull. So I guess we launched strikes against Iranian air defense systems, radar installations, maritime assets around the Strait of Hormuz, while also targeting capabilities that Washington said Iran could use to threaten ships. Yeah, Iran responded with missiles and drones directed at U.S. positions in Jordan, Bahrain, and Kuwait. This latest exchange follows Iranian attempts again to lay mines in the strait and missile attacks directed toward U.S. military positions. That was a couple days ago that in Jordan that were supposedly all effectively shot down. All right, I got our connection back there. We'll get back with Eagle coming up here. And it looks like Brother Rambler will be checking in coming up ahead as well. First, we roll toward news break. Hump Day coming our way. Hope your week's going well. It's 844-844-3388. 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
2: President Trump says there will be devastating consequences for Iran if it responds to U.S. strikes. On Tuesday, U.S. Central Command announced American forces started a new round of airstrikes on Iranian targets. CENTCOM said the Islamic Revolutionary Guard Corps had been attempting to attack commercial shipping in the Strait of Hormuz and American service members in the region. Tiger Woods is set to appear in court today. Here's Tammy Trujillo.
3: According to multiple reports, the golfer has a change of plea hearing scheduled in his Florida DUI case. This comes months after he was involved in a rollover crash in Martin County earlier this year. He's pleaded not guilty to misdemeanor charges of driving under the influence. It's unclear how Woods might change his plea. I'm Tammy Trujillo.
2: And thousands are without electricity as Tropical Storm Edward pummels Texas and Louisiana. It made landfall Tuesday near Johnson Bayou, Louisiana, along the Gulf Coast. Edward is forecast to bring heavy rain and flooding to the entire region through Wednesday. I'm Mark Nathie.
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5: Fair skies heading into Wednesday morning. Temperatures will start off in the upper 50s and low 60s. Partly cloudy for Wednesday afternoon. Temps in the upper 80s and a few low 90s. Lows Wednesday night will be in the low 60s. The skies are partly cloudy. Might have one or two sprinkles late day and early evening. Otherwise, we're going to dry things out the rest of the week. Thursday and Friday, sunny days and fair nights. Highs upper 80s, low 90s, and lows in the lower 60s. Upper 80s, low 90s with returning showers later this holiday weekend. I'm meteorologist Don Watson.
6: Current temperature?
7: 66 degrees.
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9: 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Generally speaking, it completely falls. How much is it going to cost? Who's going to pay? And will it work?
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0: Here we go. Rolling into a new day. How about it? All right, we'll get back to Eagle. Thanks for dialing us back up there. Yeah, we lost our connection, Eagle. Wasn't on your end.
1: Yeah. The governor of New York must not have liked what I said about her. You know, well, like I was saying, getting back to her, Steve, before I get to the trucking deal, before I get to Trump, she had the nerve to say, Steve, that, and we've talked about this for so long, going all the way back to Joe Biden administration, and for some reason, Democrats can't get this in their heads, Steve. She said that just because Tom Holman said that they arrested a lot of criminals during this ICE deal going on in New York State. And she took offense to that. She said, well, everybody that Trump has arrested in New York State is not a criminal. Talking about the illegal. She said, just because you cross the border illegally doesn't make you a criminal. Well, let me tell you, let me give her a piece of advice, Steve. It does make you a criminal. You entered the U.S. illegally, which makes you a criminal, which makes ICE come looking for you, which means that you're going back to where you come from. Is that right or wrong, Steve?
0: 100% correct.
1: Yeah. So why this idiot who calls herself a governor can't figure that out, I still don't know. She ain't the only one. The Gavin Newsoms and the one up in Minnesota, Fat Boy Walls, and all these other loser Democrats they got around the coast of Washington State, in Oregon, and places like all these idiots, sanctuary states, are too stupid to realize that you became a criminal the minute you entered the United States illegally. You became a criminal. That's right. Whether they like it or not, that's exactly what you are. And I don't care if she likes what I call them or anybody else likes what I call them. You are an illegal criminal in the United States of America. And like I always tell people, Steve, if they so offended, try to cross into Mexico or Canada illegally and see what happened to you. It won't be a pretty sight. Since you think that I'm being a tough guy on illegals in the U.S., go to another country and try to cross into their borders illegally and see what they do to you. They'll treat you way worse than the United States will. I promise you that. So I don't care what these people had to say at this point. I'm just fed up with them. I wish they could set her out of the damn country when all the other illegals they arrested in New York. Maybe they ought to send her out of the country, and then maybe she'd appreciate being the governor of New York State instead of being so stupid. Because I'm fed up with these people, Steve, at this point. It's been going on way too long, and I'm tired of dealing with these losers. And they ought to send the Duffy guy, he ought to send the transportation people over there to New York State and close them truck driving schools they got in New York State shut them down because they were giving away licenses away just like California was to play hardball with these people since they want to be so stupid and they want to support the illegal so much. Well, we'll give you a reason. We'll send the ICE people out to New York State. We'll pay them a little visit and see how they feel about the situation there. That's the way you have to deal with stupid people, Steve. You got to play hardball. It's just that simple. Now, when it comes to this other situation, cause I'm not being nice about this deal at all no more. I'm through being nice. Now, when it comes to this other situation with Donald Trump, it's gonna have to be a situation like this, Steve. I'm talking, now I don't know, I don't have 100% foolproof, but I'm at 75 to 85% that this is definitely true. And I've been telling you this for the last couple of nights since Sunday, that somebody is helping Iran in their war effort. Now, I'm going to say this right quick, Steve, before I say what I'm about to say. If people might like it and they might not, I really don't care, as you already know. If you look at it in this way, it's still wrong. If you look at it in this way, Steve, Russia, they have a right to be mad at the United States, Vladimir Putin, because you and I, well, you might know, but I know that if United States wouldn't have got involved with Ukraine and giving them weapons and Patriot missiles and this and other things, that war in Iran, I meant war in Ukraine would have been over a long time ago. And that's the reason why Vladimir Putin went in, because he thought it was going to be an easy stroll. He thought it was going to be a walk in and walk out. What is it, 4 or 5 years later, he's still fighting. Mm. And it's mainly due to the fact the United States is helping Ukraine's war effort. Simple as that. Now, here's that. You turn it around the other way. I'm understanding that Russia is maybe behind Iran's war effort, that they're working with Iran, that they're giving them they're giving them weapons in their fight with Iran's fight with the USA. Like I said, I'm 75 to 80%. Positive this going on. I got to get some more evidence, but this is what I'm hearing and what I'm seeing on TV. Mm-hmm. And if it's true, Donald Trump needs to have an immediate phone call with Vladimir Putin or a sit down and get this thing straight that Vladimir Putin is not to aid Iran's war efforts. Just like they cut off the financial, they need to tell Vladimir that he is not to be giving them weapons in their assault of the United States, because they're doing the same damn thing they've been doing for the last 5 months, putting mines back in the strait, and now they're firing on other ships. This got to come to a stop, Steve. We can't keep playing this game on and off with these people month after month. Meanwhile, gas prices are getting sky high, higher and higher and higher. It's got to come to a stop. And as far as Ukraine goes, Steve, I told you that a long time ago. When Trump first got in the White House and he kicked Zelensky out of the White House, that should have been the last dealings we had with Ukraine. We need those Patriot missiles, our damn self, to fight off Iran. No, the United States need to cut off all ties to Ukraine. No more military, no more nothing, no more money, no more anything. Let me repeat that. That goes back to Joe Biden. I told you that when Biden was in the White House, that he should have been giving Ukraine a damn thing. And so it goes like this, Steve. We're, as far as I'm concerned, it's number, USA is first. I've always been like that and I always will be. I'm number one on my list, not somebody else. And when it comes to protecting me and my country, I'm going to choose my country every day in the week. So Ukraine, as far as I'm concerned, they're on the damn own. And as far as Russia goes, Donald Trump needs to make that phone call to Vladimir and tell him that needs to come to a stop immediately, or Russia will suffer some kind of financial or some type of sanctions consequences, because we can't tolerate Russia giving Iran giving military aid to Iran. And I thank you for taking my call.
0: Yeah, and I mean, we're hearing that in the USA Radio News reports as well. It appears Russia is siding, they say, with Iran. And why does that not surprise me? Your other topic there, yeah, the Tom Homan this past day. He said, breaking news. August is a historic high. I got the numbers this morning. He said, so June, the month of June, ICE arrested more illegal aliens than at any time in the history of the agency. July, they broke that record. And I just got notified this morning, August sets yet another all-time new record. More than 50,000 illegal aliens arrested in the month, as ICE simultaneously conducting operations in New York, Maryland, Virginia, Florida, and elsewhere. Holman said ICE is hitting on all cylinders, so they're enforcing law. President Trump has promised mass deportation. That's what we're doing. I said ICE has learned how to carry out these operations with less disruption by doing their homework and moving quickly before the anti-ICE activists have an opportunity to respond. It's strategic operations. Yeah, we didn't give the left time to gather up and interrupt us and interfere and attack us. In and out, we do strategic hits, and we've got record numbers for it. Now, for those people that said targeted enforcement operations won't work, well, we're breaking records every month. Yeah, he pointed to New York, where federal authorities announced this past day nearly 2,200 illegals had been arrested during Operation Rotten Apple. Also blasting Governor Hochul for restricting cooperation with ICE, saying he personally warned her that ending federal partnerships and limiting ICE's access to local jails would put more immigration agents on the streets. Now, I told her if she kicks us out of the jails and ends the 287G program, yeah, we're going to have to send more agents. I said it, I meant it, we did it. Operating inside the jail is safer for the community, it is safer for the agents, it's safer for the alien. Yeah, while forcing us into neighborhoods increases the likelihood that agents will encounter and arrest additional illegal aliens. If you lock me out of the jails, you're going to force me to go to the street to find the criminal that you released. And there's going to be others we find subsequently. Now, he said neither Hochul or Mayor Zamandami will deter ICE from the mission of deporting those in the country illegally. And this, he said, is just phase one. We're not stopping. Yeah, we'll be out there tomorrow. We'll be out there across the state to enforce the law. Her and Mayor Mamdani, they're not going to stop us. Well, there you go. Well, good morning, Brother Rambler.
15: Well, praise God, and good morning, Steve. I heard you earlier when you gave the cue that you could buy this product, this new product that exclusively.
0: You know, O'Reilly,
15: at
0: yes.
15: O'Reilly, that's right. I said, well, that is my cue. Now, what is this product called again?
0: It's actually a diesel exhaust fluid. It's premium DEF.
15: And I'm glad you brought that up because I've been delivering some tonight. Premium DEF.
0: Yep,
15: and
0: that's
15: you can buy it, like I said, at O'Reilly Auto Parts. Also, you know, if you're an owner operator and you don't want to go to a TA or Petro to get your batteries, man, just you can get an Uber or whatever, get over there to O'Reilly's, buy them through O'Reilly. I believe O'Reilly's does give a discount. I believe you got to ask them about that. I know I drive a 53-foot trailer with the day cab, and I get in these parking lots each and every night to make my deliveries at O'Reilly Auto Parts. So. I'm not saying you can get a sleeper berth in there, but I wouldn't try it during the daytime because I've had to deliver these stores during the daytime and it's a pain in the neck. But I'd rather go to O'Reilly's or any one of our competitors and get our batteries or DEF or anything else and have to go to a dag blame truck stop and get it.
0: Mm-hmm.
15: So, I heard you also mention the FMLA. I'm currently on FMLA now. There's two parts you can get to this. I don't know how Iron Beard's phone call went because I tuned into the show a little bit late. the part that I have is called intermediate, and that's if we didn't know if my wife was going to be able to even drive or not after the health scare we had. So I went on ahead, you know, to kind of cover myself to make sure I'm not going to get written up or lose my job. I went on ahead, got some of her medical records, and submitted it to my company, to the HR department in Springfield, Missouri, and got the intermediate FMLA going for myself, because that's kind of like I'm covering myself in case I have to call out at the last minute or whatever. And that's basically what it's for. Where you could take 6 months off, and yeah, you're right. If they was to fire you, you have a lawsuit, a major lawsuit against your employer, because that's going against the FMLA Act. Or if they try to fire you or write you up that you've been approved for FMLA intermediate, you could actually sue or have a pretty good lawsuit. Now, what you're saying a while ago, I'm going to speak biblically for a minute. The question is Russia helping Iran? Well, biblically speaking, yes. According to what the Word of God says in Ezekiel chapter 38, the kingdom to the north, and if you were to pull up an old map of the Soviet Union, the USSR, and you look at the old map of Kazakhstan and all the other countries above Iran, they were all a part of the Soviet Union at one time. That is the kingdom directly north of Iran. Now, of course, a lot of that got split up when the USSR split up and disbanded. But the kingdom to the north is Russia. And Russia is helping Iran. See, what you're seeing before your very eyes, God's children, is biblical prophecy being unveiled. It's not going to get better. God's children, is going to get worse. Now, I'm not coming on Steve's show to preach doom and gloom, but doom and gloom is what you can expect, because God has a plan and he's bringing it to fruition. If you go in Matthew chapter 24, Steve, Jesus says, in the days of Noah, when Noah was building the ark and they all thought he was crazy because it's never rained on planet Earth before, Earth got its moisture from the morning dew before rain ever fell to this earth. There was firmament in the air. So we were able to get water just from the dew through the morning skies. So you go and you look at that, and Noah took roughly 74, 75 years to build the ark. Now, I'm pretty sure he employed other people that were calling him crazy to help build this huge ark, too, because it was humongous. All you had to do was go to the place in, somewhere in Kentucky, I want to say it's Lexington, where they built the replica according to biblical specifications of how the ark was supposed to be built. So, according to Matthew 24, the Word of God says, in the days of Noah, they were drinking, marrying, giving in marriage, and going on about their life until the great flood came. When the great flood came, it was too late, because according to the Word of God, in Genesis chapter 6 and chapter 7, when the ark was complete and the animals were loaded in, it was the hand of God that sealed the ark shut. And when it was sealed shut, couldn't no one get in. Everyone on earth was basically drowned and destroyed. Same thing is going to happen. God's given us plenty of warning. He's given us prophecy. He's giving us signs of the time. And it's being unfolded right before your very eyes. If I was you, I would stop thinking that this is a fairy tale or a joke. Because the Word of God is not a fairy tale. God's not a joke. I serve a very wonderful God, a very loving God. He's not a joke. He's not a fairy tale. And what you are seeing is biblically, it is happening. It is prophecy being foretold before your very eyes. And God is getting ready to wrap this thing up. Now, before he wraps this thing up, there's something called a 7-year tribulation, God's children. So before it's wrapped up, we got what's called the great caught up. Because the rapture is not in the Bible. So the only word we can find is caught up. And that's going to be happening very, very soon. Then you got a 7-year tribulation, which the Antichrist, of course, powered by Satan, and the false prophet will have full reign of this earth. And if you're a Christian in them days, you're going to be beheaded. And I love it, Steve, when people tell me, well, I'll survive. I'll never take the mark of the beast. Oh, yeah? Well, the Bible also says that woe unto the women who give suck in them days. That means there's going to be children born in the days of the tribulation, 7 years tribulation. Now, you mean to tell me you're never going to take the mark of the beast? Let's say if you're a father or a mother and you're living in them days and you can't buy or eat, you can't do anything. You have that little baby come up to you, three and a half year old child, saying, Mommy, Daddy, I'm hungry. Trust me. You'll go take that mark of the beast in your right hand or your forehead. You'll definitely take it. So don't tell me you wouldn't, because trust me, I believe you actually would. So you better get your heart right with Christ now and get on board the gospel train, because there's another train as Josh Turner, which he's coming in concert to Pensacola here in October, called the Long Black Train, powered by Satan. You don't want to be on that train. Get on the gospel train with Jesus Christ. And also, talking about trains and boats and planes and big trucks and everything like that, it's all powered by Hot Shot Secret. And I tell you right now where you can find good old Hot Shot at, overnightdriveradio.com, Steve, is where you can find your Hot Shot products at. 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And don't forget to come visit us at Determined Ministries Church live on Facebook, 5 o'clock p.m. every Sunday. We'd love to have you come on and just be with us. We sing some of your old-timey gospel songs and love to be with you. And Steve, our theater has that movie, Beyond Belief, about Petra and the Battle of the Bands that happened back in the 80s. And I'm going to go this weekend and watch that, and I'll let you know if it was a good movie. And also, I think I sent you a preview to that from YouTube.
0: Yeah.
15: The original members of Petra star in that movie as well. So, I'm looking forward to going and watching that, because, man, I tell you what, there was a lot of scrutiny when that band come out, a lot of preachers come out speaking out against the Christian rock. But hey, you know what? It was a way, and it still is a way, to reach people to this day. Just like I don't agree with Christian rap, but after my son Devin made me listen to it, I was like, hey, you know what? I don't like rap music, but what they're rapping about is getting folks to Christ. So that's what I like. Anyways, I know you got to go to a commercial break and a news service sponsored by Hot Shot Secret. Anyways, we love you, God's children. Thank you for tuning in. Be a member of the show. Call us one night, or if you can't call us, go to overnightdriveradio.com. Support the show that way. We love you, God's children, and I'll leave you with this. That is love. Love is more than just a four-letter word. It's something you have to do. It's something you have to enact. And if Jesus can love you, and he does, Brother Rambler loves you, and I do. And I'll see you later, God's children. Bye now.
0: Thank you so much. All right, good to hear from you. Well, we're almost a news update. I don't know if Horse Feathers has time to stick around with us to make it official. Let's see. Yeah, we'll find out here. Meanwhile, I did, right toward the tail end of the show last evening, I kind of touched on how the USS Abraham Lincoln is going to be making a port of call here, right? After over 200 days at sea, and of all things, Thailand, it was a revelation to me. I did not have any clue that prostitution is technically illegal in Thailand, right? Because, I mean, you see all these videos and whatnot. I mean, the streets are packed up with the girls, soliciting guys out there. But the report yesterday said local authorities in the Thai resort city have issued a crackdown on prostitution ahead of the U.S. Navy aircraft carrier with 5,000 sailors and mariners docking today, supposedly Wednesday, at Thailand's resort city of Pattaya. The visit has raised hopes of an economic boost to the city. Tell you more of what's going on behind the scenes there before Yeah, the Abraham Lincoln, it may be at this hour docking over there as we speak. 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
17: Foundations of Freedom. 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
18: 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In 1967, he warned Americans, freedom is a fragile thing and it's never more than one generation away from extinction. President Reagan knew the freedoms secured by one generation were not guaranteed to survive to the next. Today, as socialistic ideas that place greater power in the hands of government gain renewed support, Reagan's warning carries even greater weight. Freedom is more than inheritance. It's a responsibility, one we all share. Every generation must fight for the principles that made self-government possible. Freedom only survives when each generation chooses to defend it. So, do we have the courage to defend and protect what is being challenged? The very principles that made America the greatest experiment in history?
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21: President Trump is warning Iran it could be totally wiped out as a country if it responds to U.S. strikes. That's what he told Fox News in a phone interview on Tuesday. Earlier, U.S. Central Command announced American forces started a new round of airstrikes on Iranian targets. CENTCOM said the Islamic Revolutionary Guard Corps had been attempting to attack commercial shipping in the Strait of Hormuz and American service members in the region. The U.S. and Iran began trading strikes again over the weekend, 6 months after the war began. A new whistleblower report claims changes planned by the U.S. Postal Service could disrupt the 2026 midterm elections. Democratic Representative Ted Lieu of California agrees.
22: Leader Jeffries earlier this year established a task force with ranking member Joe Morelli to look at different scenarios where the Trump administration is going to try to suppress the vote of the American people. This is one of the scenarios that they envisioned.
21: The report comes as mail-in voting is set to begin this week. However, key parts of President Trump's directives on mail-in voting remain blocked by a federal court order. The Trump administration is appealing. Tens of thousands are without power as Tropical Storm Edwards slams Texas and Louisiana. It made landfall Tuesday near Johnson Bayou, Louisiana, along the Gulf Coast. Edward is forecast to bring heavy rain and flooding to the entire region through Wednesday. The storm is expected to weaken as it moves inland. The California man accused of sending a fake ransom note linked to the disappearance of Nancy Guthrie is learning his fate. Here's Chris Caraggio.
23: Court records say Derek Colella was sentenced this week to 2 5-year probation terms to run concurrently. The 42-year-old admitted to 2 felony charges of sending a ransom demand across state lines and using a telecommunications device to threaten or harass. The sentencing comes as Tuesday marks 7 months since the mother of Today Show co-host Savannah Guthrie went missing. So far, no arrests have been made. I'm Chris Caraggio.
21: And repair work is underway at Dolly Parton's star on the Hollywood Walk of Fame after it was vandalized. I'm Mark Mayfield.
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24: Very
2: clear skies heading into Wednesday morning. Temperatures will start off in the upper 50s and low 60s. Partly cloudy for Wednesday afternoon. Temps in the upper 80s and a few low 90s. Lows Wednesday night will be in the low 60s. The skies are partly cloudy. Might have one or two sprinkles late day and early evening. Otherwise, we're going to dry things out the rest of the week. Thursday and Friday, sunny days and fair nights. Highs upper 80s, low 90s, and lows in the lower 60s. Upper 80s, low 90s with returning showers later this holiday weekend. I'm meteorologist Don Watson.
3: Current temperature,
7: 66 degrees.
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5: 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Generally speaking, it completely falls. How much is it going to cost? Who's going to pay? And will it work?
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9: This is America in the Morning from Westwood One. Good morning, I'm John Trout. It's Wednesday, September 2nd, 2026. Here's what's coming up on America in the Morning.
10: The U.S. and Iranian military trade missile attacks against one another again as President Trump urges Iranians to stand up and fight. I'm John Stolness in Washington.
11: The threat of heavy rain lingers over parts of Texas after Edward makes landfall.
12: Vehicles being swept away.
11: I'm Clayton Neville.
13: In Massachusetts, in the Lindsey Clancy murder trial.
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13: I'm Ed Donahue.
9: More details are being learned about the woman who stabbed people in Times Square and one person killed. Stocks fall and bond yields rise on Wall Street, and we'll have the big winner in the Massachusetts Senate primary.
15: Former Cowboys quarterback Tony Romo has pleaded no contest to operating a vehicle while intoxicated.
16: Did I pass this test?
15: I'm Jennifer King.
9: All ahead on America in the Morning. Now 7 past. After just over a month without military strikes by Iran or the U.S., Monday and Tuesday have seen the two adversaries trading missile attacks once again. But President Trump says the escalation is not meant to force Iran to the bargaining table. John Stolness has the latest from Washington.
10: U.S. Central Command said forces struck Islamic Revolutionary Guard Corps targets, including air defense sites, radar systems, maritime assets and facilities, mine laying capabilities, and communication sites. The U.S. said they were responding to Iran's attempt to place more landmines in the Strait of Hormuz. In response, Iran launched airstrikes on U.S. military targets in Jordan and Bahrain. The Jordanian military said it detected 13 ballistic missiles from Iran and intercepted 10 of them, with 3 falling in remote areas. It comes after nearly a month in which both sides stopped firing missiles, but also ceased negotiations. In a post on Truth Social, President said he's not trying to force Iran to the bargaining table and, quote, couldn't care less if they sign a worthless to them agreement. Speaking on Fox News, Treasury Secretary Scott Bessent laid out the conditions for a return to the talks.
17: They are either going to have to come to the table and be ready to negotiate, that they cannot have a nuclear weapon, that they have to give up their highly enriched uranium, that they have to stop with their terrorist proxies, that they have to stop terrorizing their neighbors, or this will continue.
10: Trump once again threatened another massive attack, telling Fox News in a phone call that if Iran retaliates again, they would be, quote,

0: U.S.
1: 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One weekend, you might be learning the secrets of a great Italian dinner in our cooking class. The next, you could be sipping wine while painting pottery together. 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It's fun, it's memorable, and it's something you'll talk about long after you get home. This fall, make your getaway an experience.

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5: Treasury Secretary Scott Bessent thinks the oil industry will have little use for the Strait of Hormuz in 2 years. He said on Fox Business, with the backdrop of the G20 Finance Ministers Summit in North Carolina, that the key waterway is not a choke point for the U.S. In 2024, the nation imported about 500,000 barrels of crude oil per day from Persian Gulf countries through the strait. Russian President Vladimir Putin is promising to back Iran. More from Mark Mayfield.
6: His comments came Tuesday at a meeting with Iranian President Masoud Pezeshkian in Kyrgyzstan. Putin's pledge of Russian support for Tehran comes as the U.S. launched another round of airstrikes on targets inside Iran. Meanwhile, the U.S. is promising to economically target nations that help Iran. I'm Mark Mayfield.
5: Tropical storm Edward has been downgraded to a tropical depression. Edward is expected to bring more rain than wind to southeast Texas through today after making landfall on Tuesday in Cameron Parish, Louisiana. Forecasters say the storm should weaken as it moves inland, tracking away from the Houston area. A judge has ruled the man accused of killing conservative activist Charlie Kirk can go on trial for capital murder. Utah Judge Tony Graff made his decision after hearing the prosecution lay out what it called overwhelming evidence against Tyler Robinson in the preliminary hearing.
7: For the foregoing reasons and based off the record and parties' submissions, it is hereby ordered that the defendant, Tyler James Robinson, is bound over for trial.
5: Capital murder allows the prosecution to pursue the death penalty. And the USS Abraham Lincoln is in Thailand before coming home to San Diego. When it first set sail last November, the crew of approximately 5,000 sailors and Marines was expecting a six-month deployment, but that turned out to be more than 270 consecutive days at sea. I'm Michael Kastner.
3: 710 traffic.
8: Blocking wrecks around Denver right now. Construction continues westbound on Pena out near the airport. Watch for lane closures, Gun Club Road to E-470. CDOT reports lanes closed for work both directions on Santa Fe north of Evans. And westbound C-470, several work trucks remain in the right lane at Wadsworth after overnight work. Long-term work continues on I-70 headed over Floyd Hill. I'm Danny Christos with traffic.
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3: Denver weather.
10: Fair skies heading into Wednesday morning. Temperatures will start off in the upper 50s and low 60s. Partly cloudy for Wednesday afternoon. Temps in the upper 80s and a few low 90s. Lows Wednesday night will be in the low 60s. The skies are partly cloudy. Might have one or two sprinkles late day and early evening. Otherwise, we're going to dry things out the rest of the week. Thursday and Friday, sunny days and fair nights. Highs upper 80s, low 90s, and lows in the lower 60s. Upper 80s, low 90s with returning showers later this holiday weekend. I'm meteorologist Don Walker.
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12: 64 degrees.
13: Larry Elder says it's an easy equation.
14: 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And generally speaking, it'll fall on this three-part analysis. How much does it cost? Who's going to pay? And will it achieve the stated objective? Generally speaking, it completely falls. How much is it going to cost? Who's going to pay? And will it work?
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5: It is the Wednesday, September 2nd edition of O'Connor and Company. Mark Davis in for Larry here in thriving DFW, deep in the heart of Texas, where just miles away from where I sit, we got that GOP midterm convention happening next week. We've talked a little bit about what to expect from that, and we've talked about a lot of things with the midterms hanging in the on the horizon and things to anticipate as it draws near. So if you find yourself walking around some days thinking, hey, what's Chris Sununu up to right now? Talented, very talented political voice, governor of New Hampshire. And so what's up with him? He is the CEO of a magnificent outfit called Airlines for America, A4A. So we're going to talk some Labor Day, some travel, some airlines, and maybe a political thing or two. Governor Chris Sununu, what a pleasure to talk to you, sir. How are you doing?
6: Well, I love the way you open that. Like there's a whole thwart of people walking down the street going, where's Chris Sununu?
5: What there have to be. There have to be, because you are
6: flattering, Todd, but I don't even think my family walks down the street wondering where I am at any given point, but I appreciate the thought.
5: We're going to answer that question. We're going to answer that for absolutely everybody. First, tell everybody what A4A, what Airlines for America, what is that?
6: Yeah. So after being governor, Airlines for America is effectively a trade association for the largest airlines based here in Washington, D.C., but really handles issues in all across the country and all across the world, right? Advocacy, anything the airlines agree on, which sometimes isn't much because they're so competitive, which can be a very good thing for the consumer. But anything they agree on, whether it's safety standards, advocacy issues, fighting issues in states, working with our agreements all around the world, right, making sure international travel and the other countries are living up to their agreements. We handle all of that sort of thing on behalf of all the major airlines. Cargo guys, too, UPS, FedEx, Atlas. I mean, these are the biggest cargo guys in the air, as well as the largest six passenger carrier. So it's amazingly interesting. There's always something going on. We're always at the front end of government shutdowns, or now we're rebuilding air traffic control. So I've only been here about just shy of a year, but man, there's not a day that goes by where there isn't something new and interesting happening in the airline industry.
5: Well, clearly, it fills up. It fills the news. It fills our lives. And with Labor Day coming, obviously, it's going to fill our days. So let's talk about some stuff related to the current gig, and then we'll go back and wax nostalgic about your days pounding the political turf. Here's the first thing that occurs to me. If you're going to lobby on behalf of the air, I still love to fly. I still can't believe I can get in a massive thing that leaves the earth. I think Louis C.K. said, you're in a chair in the sky. sky. Stop complaining. And yet, this is not the air travel of decades ago. The seats have become smaller. It seems like everybody is more surly. What do you

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0: All along the Front Range, this is the Jeff and Bill Show, where you hear both sides. There's a planned ICE walkout on September 4th. 160 schools in Colorado participating in this. Is this what you pay your tax dollars for, to see these schools participate, allow these kids to head on out to oppose ICE on September 4th? We'll talk about that coming up. Barb Kirkmeyer is going to join us during the 8 o'clock hour. The graduated income tax on the ballot this November. What does this mean for Colorado taxpayers? We'll get to that in the 8 o'clock hour. E-bike injuries skyrocketing as well. Is it time to put some restrictions on those? We've got it all today, but first, the news.
2: Blake Olson, news and comment.
3: Hey, good hump day morning. As you get ready to listen to Jeff and Bill Lee, with 60 degrees outside and clear, 59 in the Springs, expecting a high of 86 today. 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Our top story: Iran says five civilians are dead after the U.S. bombed a wedding party in a town near the Strait of Hormuz. Iran's Ministry of Foreign Affairs said today that in addition to the deaths, dozens were wounded when a bomb fell on their house. Iran's Red Crescent Society is calling on the International Criminal Court to open an investigation. Meanwhile, Iran's Revolutionary Guard says it responded with airstrikes on U.S. military bases in Kuwait, Jordan, Iraq, and Bahrain. The USS Abraham Lincoln is now docked in Thailand as it makes its way back to its home port in San Diego. Russian President Vladimir Putin is promising Russian support for Iran. His comments came Tuesday at a meeting with the Iranian president. The Larimer County Coroner's Office says a Denver man was killed in a crash in Fort Collins over the weekend. 33-year-old Joshua Robert Douglas died after that pickup truck drove onto the sidewalk during the Tour de Fat parade and festival on Saturday. At least four other pedestrians were treated for injuries after the crash. Investigators are trying to determine if impairment played a role in the crash. Police have made seven arrests after a weekend street takeover in Denver. Investigators say the Sunday night takeover at 10th and Broadway involved a large group of drivers who set off fireworks, did burnouts in the intersection. Police seized five vehicles.

0: cars going at least 100 miles an hour.
1: Wow.
0: Three motorcycles at least going 100 miles an hour. They all didn't come at once, but it's clearly the word's out.
1: Yeah.
0: Just treat it like the Autobahn. There's apparently no policing taking place there.
1: Oh, God. And you've mentioned it before, and so has Billy, but when that 100-mile-an-hour driver passes you on the shoulder,
0: yes,
1: oh, my God, that's so frightening, so dangerous.
0: I posted about that on X, and half the comments were, yeah, it's terrible out there. Wow, where are the police? And the other comments were, get out of the left lane, Grandpa.
1: Yeah, whatever. I was, you know, when you're in the right lane, all that crap is going on. I am blown away though by semi drivers now. Man, you just watch them in front of you. I'm like, I do not remember this 15, 20 years ago when semis are like changing lanes like they're in a Mazda, you know? It's crazy. All right, the search
0: Barney's is... Barney's going to call. Just wait.
1: Yes, he is. If they were all great drivers like Barney, it'd be a beautiful world. Absolutely. Search is continuing for a hiker who is still missing following deadly flash flooding at the Grand Canyon over the weekend. Incident Commander Brian Bloom says the past few days have been difficult.
2: The whole entire community, the families, the employees, the visitors, with a looming stress over their head of what's next.
1: Timothy Smith of Texas remains unaccounted for after crews scoured stretches of the Colorado River looking for him. The bodies of his two friends had been hiking with him, identified as John Judsti and Brent Rosenkratz, have already been recovered. More than 80 people in the canyons, Bright Angel Canyon and Phantom Ranch areas were rescued on Saturday. The man accused of killing Charlie Kirk will face a capital murder charge at a potential trial. A Utah judge made his decision Tuesday as Tyler Robinson pleads not guilty in the preliminary hearing. The public is getting its first chance to ride one of Waymo's automated vehicles in Denver. The company began sending invites to select app users Tuesday. They'll be able to take rides in a 60-square-mile area, though DIA, Aurora, and Lakewood are not part of the covered zone. Stan Kroenke is buying the Los Angeles Angels of Anaheim. Kroenke Sports and Entertainment announcing the purchase of the franchise from longtime owner Artie Moreno. Kroenke is also, of course, the owner of the Rams and the Avs and the Nuggets and the Rapids and MLS, Rapids of the MLS, and Arsenal in the Premier League. Rockies wrap up their three-game series with the Orioles this afternoon at Coors. If you want to see baseball, they won the second game of the series last night, 4-2. Today, first pitch at 1:10. See you prepping for Georgia Tech. That is tomorrow night. I keep on forgetting that. Tomorrow night in Atlanta, and the Border War, Wyoming at CSU on Saturday. Jim Mora Jr.'s debut as head coach in Fort Collins. 60 in the Springs, 59 in Denver. And that is the latest. I'm Blake Olson. More of the Jeff and Bill Show ahead on News Talk 710 CAN-US in Denver. And now on AM 1460 and FM 101.1, The Answer in the Springs. This is where you hear both sides. We are the Jeff and Bill Show.
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4: We're going to be going through the motions weather-wise for the Front Range, the I-25 corridor from Denver to Colorado Springs to Pueblo up to Fort Collins. It's just generally going to be warm. Sunny to partly sunny, and we're going to have a little bit of isolated afternoon and evening thunderstorm activity for today, tomorrow, and Friday, although we don't expect a lot of coverage of those thunderstorms. A few will pop up with warm days and nights down into the 50s to near 60 degrees. As we get into Labor Day weekend, even though a storm system is approaching the Pacific Northwest, we'll stay on the warm side of it. So Saturday through Labor Day Monday will continue to be warm. Highs mostly 80s.

0: Low 50s, low 60s. Do expect an uptick, however, in the amount and the coverage of thunderstorm development this Labor Day weekend. We will see moisture increasing from the south and west as we get into the weekend, into the early portions of next week. In the meantime, expect some late summer weather here in early September. I'm meteorologist Don Day.
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4: All along the Front Range, this is the Jeff and Bill Show, powered by Victor Marx Brew. We're trying it for the first time today.
5: Yeah, we are.
4: The light just clicked on, too. It's like an aura came
5: oh,
4: in.
5: Oh, yeah. Hey, that's there interesting. We go. It was off earlier.
4: Yeah.
5: That's cool. Okay.
4: But, yeah, we're trying it. It was sent to us via Bree Marks. Thank you very much, Bree, for powering the Jeff and Bill Show with Victor Marks Brew. And taste test, Billy, what do you think?
5: Not what I would normally go for in the morning, but it makes sense.
4: Yeah.
5: I like things that are a little bit darker and a little bit heavier.
4: It is smooth.
5: Yeah, it's light. It's more of a, my guess, this tastes more like a breakfast blend. This is, it's lighter. It's got a nice aroma to it. But, yeah, it doesn't have some of the harshness. I'm curious, yeah, what beans are using, because it's got an interesting flavor profile taste to it. Not necessarily as acidic. It's a little softer. There's something that's run down the, it's like the middle part of my tongue that I can't figure out what that is as far as the taste, where it's hitting. But it's good. Yeah. I'm pleasantly surprised. It is very good. Not what I would pick to kickstart my sleepy butt in the morning, but I can see why this would be popular. This is, yeah, for a traditional morning blend. And that's the argument we have in the Thorpe household, is that my wife likes something a little softer, and I like coffee that sometimes might be as black as oil, but that's my own personal problem, and I understand that's not what everybody likes, and I get it. I like the dark beer, I like the dark chocolate. That's okay. I understand that it's weird. So this is a very nice little morning blend, and it seems like there's something else in there, because I don't know what they're doing with it, but it's got a nice flavor profile. It's good.
4: I recommend it. I definitely recommend it. Normally, we have this gas station.
5: Oh, no, it's better than gas station. No, the stuff that we have here is better than gas station.
4: I don't know, dude.
5: Oh, yeah,
4: that
5: it is. No, that's
4: that
5: better.
4: That is sludge in its thickness.
5: I harshly disagree with you.
4: It is so dark. I have to fill up like a quarter of it, and then I add water to the rest of it.
5: It's dark, and that's why I like it, but I disagree that it's not. It is not the gas station stuff. It is a couple of steps above that because of the coffee, the smoothness. The gas station coffee, to me, is just total bitterness. It's just bitter acid water, and the stuff that we've got in the morning, it's
4: that's
5: heavier.
4: Fair.
5: Yeah, it's heavier and it's darker.
4: Yes.
5: And it's got a nice, smoother flavor
4: heavy
5: profile. Oh, yeah. That's
4: this
5: why I love
4: Victor
5: it.
4: Marks Brew is smooth, yet packs a punch.
5: I don't know about that. It doesn't have the punch I need in the morning, but I understand breakfast punch.
4: There's going to be some caffeine in there. That's going to hit.
5: Oh, yeah, there is, but.
4: And it's smooth at the same time.
5: It's not what I look for necessarily in the morning, but it's good. Yeah, it's good.
4: Thank
5: and the
4: you.
5: Nice part is,
4: thank you to the Marks crew.
5: Thank you so much, Marks campaign. Now, this is the endorsement also, is that Jeff and I both go black. We don't put any of the stuff in it. So when we're talking to you about the flavors, we're going at it just with the, you know, hot bean water. That's all we're doing, is going after it that way. I think that's the best way to judge coffee, not the Starbucks way where you add it in and make it into a milkshake. And that's why I appreciate the stuff that we've got here at the station, because there is a nice nice, heavier profile to it, and it's got a bit of a kick, but it's not as acidic as some of the heavier roasts are. And this, though, it's really, really smooth. It doesn't bite on the outside. It's got a nice lingering taste. It doesn't punch you right when you get it into your mouth. And there's something else in it. I don't know what they're mixing it with, but there's something else, and it's sitting, and I can't pick it out. But because I'm not a coffee aficionado.
4: That's a good description of Victor Marks.
5: It's sitting in the middle of my tongue.
4: There's something else. I can't really figure it out.
5: But there's something else in
4: this
5: brew.
4: Gina and Aurora, you do realize that a lighter roast has more caffeine, so it's going to give you a better kickstart in the morning than a darker roast, Billy.
5: Yeah, not the way I drink it. Just saying, but just, you know, it's the there are ways you can get the heavier stuff until get the all caffeine. It has to do with how much you excessively fill the filter with the beans. You can double up some things, and there's some things I do that my wife's not too happy with. But this is interesting.
4: Bree texted in this morning saying, "Hey, just a reminder, you can purchase it at victormarksstory.com. victormarksstory.com. You can also get their books and coffee. So enjoy the book and some coffee together at the same time. Thank you, Mark's campaign. We appreciate it, Bree. All right, Billy.
5: Yeah.
4: Donald Trump bringing back from the grave some businesses. I mean, they were dead ducks. And all of a sudden, they're now number one in the App Store on Monday. MapQuest secured the number one spot among free navigation apps on the App Store and Google Play, driven by downloads after refusing President Trump's executive order to rename Lake Ontario to Lake America. President Trump's decision to rename Lake Ontario to Lake America sparked the dispute, prompting Google Maps to update its services for American users using official data from the Geographic Names Information System. Downloads pushed usage to 50 times its normal rate, propelling MapQuest to its highest chart position in the brand's 30-year history since its 1996 launch. Interior Secretary Doug Burgum reported that President Trump reached out to Apple directly regarding the change. Though Apple Maps has not updated its naming, MapQuest announced upcoming Android Auto support. Users are flocking to MapQuest in support, echoing backlash from when Google and Apple renamed the Gulf last year, a move that similarly drew criticism from internet users.
5: That's funny.
4: I don't quite get it. I don't put this in the same category as the Bud Light backlash.
5: Yeah.
4: Because Bud Light was a beer known to conservative men around the country as a kind of redneck, grassroots American beer. And then they kind of went woke. So it was a pushback from their own base against the direction of the company. In this case, it's a bunch of libs that aren't anywhere near Lake Ontario, just out of spite, deciding that they don't want anything to do with Google Maps anymore and are going back to MapQuest. Are they bringing out atlases too in their opposition to Donald Trump at this point in order to drive around? Help me understand this.
5: I see it a touch differently. Now, the Bud Light thing was a singular six-pack that everyone lost their mind over and now went back to drinking Bud Light. So the entire outrage, in some ways, was completely and totally manufactured and fake because people went back to drinking it. So the same thing will eventually happen with this type of Google Maps. The people are mad about the fact that, in my opinion, that Google didn't want to change, that Google did change the name and MapQuest did not. And people inside of a competitive environment where you can choose which app you do for, your mapping, this seems completely and totally legitimate. If they want to sit here and say, well, I am not going to do this, I'm not going to use Google Maps, and instead I'm going to use MapQuest simply because of this choice that they made based on naming things, I can see that being perfectly acceptable. There are times, there was earlier this month where PlayStation users were encouraged not to turn on their PlayStation for about 5 days in protest of PlayStation getting rid of physical discs. And that's just a choice. You can sit there and change. You can still, you know, how many of the people out there that are protesting that have purchased physical discs in the past 48 months? Probably a fraction of those, but they made that choice economically. And if you are someone that embraces a free market system, then this would be exactly it. You have consumers that are deciding, well, this company made a choice with this issue as far as naming a lake, and we don't like that. So we're just going to go and choose the competitor. That's kind of what happens. You see it happen in fast food all the time when people introduce or change burgers. We did the thing with McDonald's when the new CEO couldn't eat his Big Arch burger and the Burger King CEO came out and did it. Consumers
4: product
5: went,
4: is product.
5: Yeah. So consumers made that choice based on what they like, who they were, you know, offended by, who they didn't like it. And they started buying the Whopper because they felt that the guy behind Big Mac, or not Big Mac, behind the Golden Arches, was somewhat indifferent and wasn't a genuine salesperson. So I think it's somewhat of the same behavior. They'll go back eventually, to Google. But it's an interesting little way to kind of show a protest. And, you know, I appreciate what MapQuest did because they got out in front of this. It was within the first 24 hours. They came out and said, nope, we ain't doing it. And so I think that was the smartest play because they won the PR war. They were out there first, and this is the result. They then bumped to the top of the download type page. It's, you know, that's fair enough.
4: MapQuest has an average rating of 3.4 stars. I'm looking it up on the Google Play Store because I don't play around with Apples. I don't like those phones. 10 million downloads, but this was a company that nobody had talked about in 20 years. And thanks to Donald Trump has given them another life.
5: Donald Trump, because he didn't give him another life. MapQuest responded to something he did. I don't think you can look at Donald Trump and say thanks to Trump because on his actions.
4: Without Trump, MapQuest would have continued its long, slow decline irrelevant.
5: Oh, no, I totally disagree. Without MapQuest responding to a stupid thing Trump did. That's it. It's MapQuest saying the agency. It's not that Donald Trump bestowed a gift upon MapQuest.
4: That's exactly what happened.
5: No, he didn't.
4: Even if it was a PR response, it was a gift from Donald Trump that kicked us all off.
5: No, he didn't hand them and say everybody should download MapQuest. Remember when he pimped Elon Musk's cars? He stood out in front of there. Yeah, but he pimped Elon's cars. He stood in front of the White House and I go buy Tesla. That's Donald Trump encouraging market behavior. This is not Donald Trump encouraging market behavior. This is one company and the market responding to Donald Trump's behavior. That's what it is.
4: I wonder how good MapQuest's maps are. You're going to watch libs all of a sudden, like Dwight and Michael from The Office just driving into lakes.
5: Happens with Google. So do those stories and you choose the news all the time. People just drive into the lakes. So we'll see. I'm wondering that if they had more users, would the system actually get better? That just based on the fact that they have more users, is there one, a financial incentive, two, just getting better feedback? Would it actually improve the product? So I'm curious.
4: Would we tell our kids that there is a time in life where you just drove around with a map?
5: Oh, yeah. And I talked to my kids about that all the time.
4: And they're like, they look at you like you were a pirate of some kind, right? Like,
5: I told my kids all the time about, part of it getting lost was part of finding out exactly where you were. That was part of it. And then figuring out how to get out of there afterwards. That was absolutely part of it. And yeah, they don't have those navigation skills anymore at all. They don't understand the idea of that paper map or even understanding, you know, major intersections, because there's a break in generations to where you can talk to people and say, oh, that is near this intersection. It's near 6th and Peoria. Oh, that's near 225 I-25. They have no concept. They have no concept because the map tells them everything. They can't get to that intersection in their heads. They just cannot conceptualize it. It's really weird.
4: MapQuest should be sending a golden atlas to Donald Trump and thanking them because their stock price is going up. They would have had none of this if it wasn't for the president's executive order. Faith, the history teacher, writing in the beautiful thing about an executive order, is that both the Gulf of Mexico and Lake Ontario will be restored to their proper names when a reasonable president is in office. And we can all go back to Google Maps. Executive orders are basically the scotch tape of government. And whatever presidents do when they don't have the support from the people who matter. Faith, you got to be more America first. Why would we take Lake America and turn it back to Lake Ontario or the Gulf of America back to the Gulf of Mexico? Be America first, Faith. There's no president that's going to turn that back. All right. Feel free to join the conversation. 303-696-1971. 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
3: 710 traffic.
6: Trouble up north this morning. We're backed up in I-25. This is a crash. Southbound 25 near 84th Avenue was over on the left side of the highway. That's been moved to the end of the off-ramp from 84th to southbound 25. That ramp currently blocked. So traffic cannot access southbound 25 from 84th. And southbound I-25 jam-packed from 120th into downtown. Nearly 40 minutes. With traffic, I'm Susan Phelan.
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0: All along the Front Range, this is the Jeff and Bill Show. We hear both sides. MapQuest soaring after refusing Lake Ontario's rename. MapQuest securing the number one spot among free navigation apps on the App Store and Google Play, driven by downloads after refusing President Trump's executive order to rename Lake Ontario to Lake America. Billy, what do you do with this critique? I've heard this from numerous people, including Bill Maher. This comes from Two Channel Mike. Y'all can remarket someone's jeans, but DJT renames an American lake and y'all have a hissy fit.
1: Remarket someone's jeans? I just text back to Two Channel Mike. I don't understand that point. What's his point on
0: renaming somebody that is from a boy to a girl?
1: Yeah.
0: And we want to force everybody to abide by that, but then we want to rename a lake and we take our stand. Of course not. It's always been this way.
1: What's the reason behind it?
0: The reason behind both. Changing your name? Well, in one case, you woke up one day feeling like a girl.
1: Well,
0: and
1: no,
0: so
1: can't you?
0: Now we're going to force everybody around you. And to the point, even if you don't call them by their name, you could be in trouble at work. There's a law we passed on that.
1: Yeah, totally untrue. Women change their names all the time after they get married. So it's not just because you woke up one day and felt you were something else. People change their names after converting to religions. So it's not just because of that. So people change their names all the time, and we don't seem to have a problem with it. Also, oddly enough, those are the people, the individuals making the choice.
0: Don't have a problem with it, why do we all of a sudden have a problem with renaming Lake Ontario?
1: Because it's a child throwing a tantrum that because I don't get what I want, I'm going to rename stuff.
0: No,
1: nanny nanny boo boo, stick your face in doo-doo.
0: President. If it was your party, I'm not just talking about you, I'm talking about the royal, everybody that's upset about this. If this was Joe Biden or Kamala Harris doing it, and they would be all behind it.
1: No, I still would say it was stupid. I think it's dumb. I think it's absolutely dumb. And the reason I say it's dumb is because the motivation behind it. Because, I'm mad at Canada, so I'm going to rename a lake. That's what a six-year-old does. That's why I'm upset about it. That's why I think it's stupid. I don't care who you are. That is childish, immature behavior. And has Canada been super hurt by it? Nope. Not at all.
0: Did you feel the same way?
1: Nope.
0: 5631 pointed out when Obama renamed Mount McKinley.
1: Oh, for Denali? I wasn't super happy about that, but I'm okay with
0: Blue Sky.
1: I thought Mount Blue Sky was kind of stupid. Mount Denali, based on it being referred to by the people that lived there originally rather than McKinley, okay, I've got a little more there. Blue Sky, I didn't like as much, but there was somewhat of a necessary reason behind it. I'm not super happy about it. I liked it better when we were changing the names of our bases so they weren't named after Confederate generals. I mean, that's super smart to not name our bases after traitors. I don't know why we did that in the first place. But we went back and tried to name it again. You know, thanks, Secretary Hegseth. That was great. It's the thing for me is this lake from Ontario derives its name from the indigenous people at the time. Same thing with Denali. That's why I have less beef with the idea of changing the name of Denali, but I still don't think it's absolutely fantastic. I didn't think it was a great move, nor did I necessarily celebrate it. Same thing with Mount Blue Sky. I wasn't going out there going, finally, we are righting the wrongs. No, not at all. I didn't feel it that way, but I see the motivation better with Denali than I do behind going Lake America. I mean, that's just childish and immature.
0: It's not childish or immature at all. One, it's a negotiating tactic, and the because of how much the Canadians are all spun up on this.
1: But wait, negotiating what, though?
0: Hilarious.
1: Wait, but
0: the
1: they're spun up, and
0: this all came from the tariff battle. And so they're all spun up and angry, and Trump is brilliant at getting his opponents that he's negotiating and deal with all frustrated and spun up. Secondly, libs love renaming things. As our texters are pointing out, they rename their names, they rename mountains, they rename bases. They love renaming everything. But if Donald Trump does it and happens to put it America first and says, you know what, we're going to start calling these things like America because we're the greatest country in the history of the world, which we are, all of a sudden, now there's a line in the sand. Now we're being childish. Now we have to go re-download new apps and change everything because Donald Trump does it. And when Donald Trump does it, it's America-focused, and we don't like that and all this stuff, but we can rename anything else at any other point. This is just TDS playing out on an app store right now. And Trump, like I said, has resurrected a company nobody's talked about in 20 years. They should send him a golden atlas, MapQuest should, because their stock has gone up as a result of all this.
1: They owe
0: him big time.
1: They should send him a golden binky so he can sit in the corner and just like a child and suck on it and stop whining like a little child. The whole idea of you believing that Canada's all spun up because America named it Lake Ontario, guess what? They don't have to call it Lake America, nor do they really care. The way that the Canadian media has approached this is, stupid is doing something stupid again. He did stupid things with trade. He's trying to make a stupid deal. He tried to change the trade deal at the last minute, and now he thinks he's hurting us by changing the name of a lake. He's stupid. Stupid, stupid, stupid. That's how the Canadians are approaching. It's not spinning them up. It's not getting them extra mad. It's not bringing them to the table. They're not going to go, oh no, Donald Trump, he has changed the name of a lake. Plus, we must acquiesce to his trade negotiations because of the lake name. They don't care because they don't have to call it that. They look at this again just like I am. He's a child. He's acting like a 6-year-old. He's throwing a temper tantrum because he can't get what he wants, and he thinks this is something. He didn't. He got a news cycle out of it, and now MapQuest is getting some bonus out of it.
0: Why
1: it's childish.
0: Would any, to Faith's point, why would anybody change it back after this? We're not going to be Lake America anymore. We're not going to be the Gulf of America.
1: Yeah,
0: you don't want to be America first anymore? The next president is going to go through the process of writing an executive order to abandon American names?
1: All they have to do is say I just rescind the two things with Gulf of America and Lake of America. That's easy. That's a pen.
0: That's the definition of not being America first.
1: How is that not America first?
0: Because you're literally abandoning the name America.
1: No, I fail to see how naming things America makes it America first.
0: It's one of the ways you can.
1: No, I would say that's a childish and mature way. That's the idea of just branding something and saying that makes it so. No. Not at all.
0: Really? Just because we brand something doesn't make it so.
1: No.
0: If we say a man is all of a sudden a woman, it doesn't make it so?
1: That's different because that's not necessarily branding. I'm talking about the idea of marketing and branding. That's what I'm talking about. I'm not talking about names of people. That's totally irrelevant. I'm talking about the idea of just because we're mad, we're going to go around changing the name of stuff that's in, especially like Gulf of Mexico, doesn't necessarily belong to us. And there are other people that are involved, and most of Mexico touches it. It's just, it's childish and immature. But that's okay. We have a child in the White House. This is what we get. He throws temper tantrums on the regular and gets mad at people and wants people investigated and thrown in jail and he gets super mad.
0: The only people acting childish are the ones that are abandoning an app that place they don't live anywhere near just because they're spun up by Trump. Trump gets the libs spun up over stuff, and it is beautiful to see. 3674, Mount Evans forever. There you go. Jason in Denver. Denali translates into the high one. Maybe we should change the name to Mount Cheech or Mount Chong.
1: Yeah, more accurate.
0: 3674, I can't. You guys are too funny this morning. All right, feel free to join the conversation. Let's go to the phone lines. Mary, Wyoming, good morning. Mary, you're on with Jeff and Bill.
1: Yeah, good morning.
2: Hey, good morning, and I am so PO'd at Bill. I get so tired of his issue about saying how it was Trump. It was Canada, and it's been on the news all the time about how it was because it was canceled, because Canada's being with China, and they wanted to... he would not negotiate that they will not be the pass-through for China.
1: That's not fully accurate.
2: And that was what broke that deal.
1: That is not totally accurate, Mary. The issue was that piece of the trade proposal, added a little bit later from my understanding, said that the U.S. had veto power over any trade deal that Canada would sign with a third party. That's the issue. It's not the idea. It wasn't the idea that no China. It was that anybody, we didn't want them to negotiate and make trade deals with, we would have a form of veto power. That's not okay. In what realm does a sovereign nation allow a separate nation to influence their trade policy at that level? It's ridiculous.
2: Then what? Okay, then why should we allow them to bring in the China? In other words, that trade deal was not good for us. China was using them as a backdoor in on us. So why does that make it a great trade deal with us?
1: Here's the thing.
2: As a sovereign country, we don't want that.
1: Mary, there would be issues based on tariffs or things that you can do to negotiate with China. But the other question you have is, why is China having to do that? And American companies are already doing that. And they already are using pass-throughs. They're using other Asian Pacific Rim countries, and they're using South American countries to do the exact same thing.
2: But that was the reason why. You make it sound like, okay, it was, in other words, it was just Trump being stupid. And no, he would not allow China in to use them as a backdoor.
1: Mary, he lets American companies already do the same thing. So I fail to see the idea that it's a giant threat to America, whether or not Canada does that. And if you needed to, then what you do is you sit down and you negotiate on that specific point. You don't have it in a broader issue in which they can veto all of it.
2: They're still trying to negotiate. Now, regarding the name thing, I love it. You have a program, and it was Rush Limbaugh's Screen Center, what do you call it? He does exactly what you did for Rush, all of his program life. So he was the background behind Rush. And he has another speaker who did the Rush Limbaugh newsletter. So they were talking about this, and what is interesting is that, like they say, Trump does these things that it's like a cat with a laser pointer. He gets them all talking about something, and he's doing a whole bunch of other stuff on the other side. They went in and for 4 minutes listed all the things under the last 2 years that Trump has done. Jeff, you should really get an opportunity and look at that podcast. Thanks. I mean, 4 minutes of things that he has accomplished.
0: I love it, Mary. Then, I will check that out. Thank you.
1: And yeah, I'd be curious about that list as well, Mary, because some of the things that were promised aren't coming to fruition, especially some of the top line items about economy aren't coming to fruition. So I'm super curious about what they see as far as the wins. What are the giant accomplishments that we have, especially the fact that we're now in another war in Iran and we've got a simmering war with Israel and Palestine. I'm curious to see exactly what those big accomplishments are.
0: Well, I mean, we can start on that. tremendous accomplishments regarding, look at what he's been able to do with Venezuela. Iran used to be a major nuclear problem, threat, and they are definitely on their back as a result of the Trump administration. You look at the attack that took place from Hamas against Israel and essentially how America and Israel have been able to respond and the weakened threat that Hamas is now. So there's lots of things to celebrate. Is everything amazing and perfect? Of course not. I don't expect it to be that way. But considering what we had and the options that we had, both with Joe Biden's leadership and Kamala Harris's leadership, and when I look at the problems we're facing in Colorado, I don't look at Donald Trump and go, oh, that's the guy I have to blame. I'm blaming the people that are down the street at the state capitol that have exploded our taxes. All right, we could just get on all that all day. 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Go see the great people at GuyRees. You'll be sure to thank me. More of the Jeff and Bill Show to come. 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
3: 710 Traffic.
4: Ways up north, we're backed up, southbound I-25, crash right around 84th Avenue. That has just been cleared out. Lanes have reopened. The ramp from 84th to southbound 25 reopened, and we're busy. Southbound I-25 from 120th Avenue to downtown, take about 25 minutes. 270 getting busier, I-76, I-70, 225. Typical drive, rest of the highways, no problems. With traffic, I'm Susan Thielen.
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0: Along the Front Range, this is the Jeff and Bill Show. We hear both sides. All right, we always take a moment of the time at this hour to step away from the debates, because believe me, it'll be back in the 7, 8, and 9 o'clock hour for a little bit of levity with Bill Thorpe's You Choose the News.
1: Yes, it's that time of the morning where we do the silly stuff. It's America's favorite fake radio news game show. It's You Choose the News. You know how this works. I browse interwebs for mere moments this morning to find these stories in my hands to give them even dumber headlines so we can play this fake radio news game show, because nobody that has any power here at the station is awake until 7 o'clock. As always, Blake Olson joins us from the news department. Jeff Hunt's in the studio. Fellas, here are today's headlines. Headline number one, love me for my body. Headline number two, teaching moment. Headline number 3, it's a sign. And number 4, charging for excess. Charging for excess. Now, one of the things when you have an EV is driving around and trying to find all those public chargers, especially when you're in an unfamiliar area. That is where we meet a Chevy Bolt driver in Michigan who found an enormous bill in his mailbox after charging at one of those public chargers. Well, here's what happened. He used his Chevy Bolt and pulled into a dealership. Dealerships often have their chargers that are available for the public right there. He figured, hey, this is okay. So he went ahead and didn't realize that he had been billed at a rate of $5 per kilowatt hours and $5 a minute just for being there. Kind of like a double dip. Grand total for the charging adventure, $418.
0: Oh.
1: Yeah. The customer is a guy named Stanley. He tells WXYZ, the TV station, the EV was extremely low on juice. He didn't have a lot of driving range left, only about 20 minutes. He searched the EVgo app and found the Hyundai dealership in Mincombe Township. Now, it is equipped with a ChargePoint charger, not the EVgo, but EVgo and ChargePoint have a roaming agreement, meaning that EVgo users can tap into ChargePoint's network. But he didn't know he was going to face a surplus charge this way. He reached out to EVgo and said, wait, what about the charge point agreement, etc.? Well, EVgo said, yes, we're going to give you a Goodwill refund of $405, not the full $418. But he said he kind of was more mad about them calling it a Goodwill refund. He's like, that shouldn't have been done in the first place. The Hyundai dealership priced the charger because it's reserved for their own customers and vehicles. And so you've got to log in as an actual customer of the dealership in order to use that. Normally free
0: or
1: charge.
0: Just get gas.
1: Yeah, so they got to pay for that too. But the issue is that he went around.
0: I have to deal with roaming charges.
1: Well, think about it this way. Think about if you went up, if you're low on gas, you went up there and you dropped the thing into the pump and you sat there and all of a sudden it started charging you by minute as well. So you're getting charged per gallon then per minute.
0: Yeah,
1: that's the issue. That's it. Regardless of how the fuel situation works, it's the overage that he was charged just based on being there. Imagine if your gas station charged you a dollar every time you're standing there just because you're standing there.
0: Right.
1: That's kind of the issue. So,
0: well,
1: yeah.
0: They don't.
1: But he ends
0: that's
1: with that.
0: The point.
1: Well, no, but that's what his point is. He's like, it shouldn't have been done in the first place, and it shouldn't have been done. So, alrighty. Now, Blake, love my body, teaching moment, or it's a sign?
9: Love my body.
1: Yeah, I gotta love my body. We've got a winner coming out of Gothic, Colorado. Rocky Mountain Biological Laboratory held their inaugural Fat Marmot Week. The contest was twofold. We talked about it. They had a popular vote and then a weigh-in to see which contestant packed on the most pounds ahead of hibernation. And one dude walked away with both titles. Dawn is his name. He's known for fathering several litters of baby marmots and also licking salt and minerals off of rocks, and sometimes eats the rocks. He nearly doubled his body weight this summer, from 2.5 kilograms to 5.9 kilograms. That's about going from 5 pounds to about 13 pounds. Fat Marmot Week organizer Katie Adler said he definitely deserves it because Don is a special boy who seems to like to eat the rocks. Nice. He's a champion chonker. Yeah, Don has taken on the unofficial role now of the ambassador of the Marmot Project.
9: Excellent.
1: So, yeah, it's kind of like that Fat Bear thing.
9: Congratulations.
1: Yeah, it's kind of cool.
9: That's
1: now,
9: awesome.
1: The Marmot Project was launched in 1962, and it's the world's second longest study of individually marked mammals. It's second only to Jane Goodall's famous chimpanzee research in Tanzania. So kind of cool.
9: Interesting.
1: Yeah, and the dude that likes to eat rocks.
9: Right.
1: Yeah, I love that part of it.
9: I do too.
1: Yeah, not a clever boy, but that's okay. He wins.
9: I had one of my sons used to love eating rocks. He was four.
1: So many questions. So many questions. All right. Now, Jeff, teaching moment or it's a sign?
0: It's got to be a teaching moment.
1: Yeah, this is a teaching moment. We're going to meet 15-year-old Landon Spittal. He's never really been afraid of snakes when he's been growing up. That's until recently. He was out in the yard. His dad, Colin, who grew up in Scotland, picked up an interesting looking snake and said, hey, come look at this. Well, he came closer, didn't realize he was holding a rattlesnake. It bit Layden on the hand, wrapped around his arms. Mom says, yeah, we made a few mistakes. We've learned a lot. He was in the intensive care unit for 3 days, getting tons and tons of vials of anti-venom, 14 vials total. If he didn't get to the hospital, he would have died.
0: Wow.
1: Yeah, so big deal. Yeah, don't pick up the snakes if you don't know what they are. Kind of a lesson. Dad came from Scotland, so he had no idea what a rattlesnake looked like.
0: Man. All right, hey, that's it's communicating with us. Let's go pet it. All right. Next hour, ice walkouts happening across Colorado. 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
10: 710 Traffic.
4: Drive's getting heavier this morning. Starting to deal with some slowdowns. Now southbound 25 finally looking a little better. The crash at 84th Avenue clear from 120th into downtown about 25 minutes. Westbound 76, that's about 15 minutes in from 104th. Getting busier in I-70, 270, 6th Avenue. Do have a problem with the crash. It's blocking the ramp northbound Federal onto eastbound Hamden. With traffic, I'm Susan Thielen.
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0: All along the Front Range, this is the Jeff and Bill Show, where you hear both sides. 160 plus schools here in Colorado are going to be taking part in a ice walkout. Now, this is not official taking part. It's not like the principal or teachers are leading the effort, although I imagine some teachers will be a part of this. But students from 160 schools will be participating in this ice walkout on September 4th. Students across Colorado, writes this organization, the Youth Coalition, are standing together and walking out to demand that our communities are treated with dignity, safety, and respect. This isn't just one school. It's students from across the state coming together and saying, enough. We walk out. We speak up. We stand together. Is this what schools should be doing? Is this what students should be doing? Do you see this on par with things like the March for Life, for instance? That's led by just about every Catholic school that's out there. Is this just another example? The imagery, though, gives you something to think about. ICE is drawn in their imagery as wearing a MAGA hat and having a Nazi swastika on their armband and blood on their hands. Is this radical leftism pervading our schools as more than 100 students from 160 schools walk out? As I've been saying, these are not places of education. These are places of indoctrination. Or is this students standing up for what's right? Give us a call. Be a part of the conversation. 303-696-1971. Text us on the Dan Kaplis Law text line, 720-819-5115. Now is time for the news.
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3: Good Wednesday morning, 59 and sunny outside, 60 in the Springs. It is beautiful right now. 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Our top story, the public is getting its first chance to ride in one of Waymo's automated vehicles in Denver. But Stephen Lustig, an organizer for Colorado Independent Drivers United, believes rideshare drivers are going to feel a big impact after seeing earnings for drivers dip in other cities that now have Waymo.
4: We know that they're going to decimate the job market, and a lot of folks, I believe, in the future are going to move to gig work.
3: Waymo began sending invites to select app users on Tuesday. They'll be able to take rides in a 60-square-mile area, though DIA, Aurora, and Lakewood are not part of the covered zone. Waymo has not said when it will expand services to all residents of Denver.
0: Yeah, that's going to happen. I mean, yeah. Have you guys been in a Waymo? Who's been in a Waymo here?
3: No, I haven't.
0: You haven't, Billy?
1: Yeah, man. No, not at all.
0: I've been in a Waymo twice, and it's a lovely experience. It's easy. The thing, even though it drives a little slower, it's just so peaceful. And not to speak down on the Uber drivers or the Lyft drivers, I use them a lot, but you know, you're getting into somebody else's car, right? And sometimes it's great, and the car's clean, and the conversation's pleasant. Sometimes it's not. Yeah, you could tell that they kind of do this on the side to the best of their ability, but you got to have the conversation. You know, it's just, I could see a whole Seinfeld episode around this of just now you get to just sit quietly. You know, there's nobody that's driving the car but a robot. So you're on your own. Yeah,
3: how
0: this
3: do you
0: is
3: think,
0: 100%.
3: How do you think those cars will do in ice and snow if we ever get any snow and ice again?
0: Yeah, that's a good point. Yeah, I mean, that's

0: looks something
1: LIDAR.
0: Spinning.
1: What LIDAR. Is that? LIDAR.
0: LIDAR?
1: Yeah.
0: Okay. Okay. So they have to have those.
1: Yeah.
0: Correct?
1: Yeah, yeah, they have to have those. There's cameras all in them. You're going to be recorded. The one questions I do have is, are your conversations private? You know, I'm having conversations sometimes with clients that are privileged conversations. Are those going to be recorded and stored somewhere and hackable and all that stuff?
0: What are they seat five, right? There's probably what
1: we had four in ours. It was one of those Jaguars in Scottsdale.
0: Oh,
1: and
0: that's right.
1: We were down there vacationing, and I just said to the kids, let's go try this out. Like, this would be a lot of fun. Let's see how it works.
0: Yeah.
1: And so you ordered it on an app like you do an Uber, and it pinpoints where you are, and this little car just shows up. And it makes a little noise. It's like, doo-doo-doo-doo-doo. And then the doors unlock, and you get in, and one person could sit shotgun, and three could sit across the back, and that's it. Nobody could sit in the driver's seat, at least the way these were. And then there's a little screen in there, and it welcomes you, and you tell it where you want to go via the app. And we went and got some ice cream, and off it took us.
0: And it was a pine tree air freshener hanging from the rear view.
1: Yeah, it smelled nice. I've heard some Waymos are, I've heard some disaster stories from Waymos where because there's nobody in it, people just light up and smoke pot.
0: Oh.
1: And so the next person gets in and is like, what the heck? Why am I hotboxing? I didn't sign up for this thing. So, of course, you'll have to deal with that. But, yeah, I mean, when you guys – I don't mind the conversation. I've had some really fun conversations with some of my Uber drivers. I had one that was like a – early on, it was like rocket scientists and stuff like that that were like driving in Lyft. I had one guy that was like a professor from DU, and I was like, this is a really good conversation. And then other times, I'm like, did you just wake up? Like, they're in their pajamas, you know, and it's like the hair is a big mess. And I'm like, okay, this will be.
2: Part of that is because of the system, because of how Uber and Lyft have changed the system of paying the drivers too. That's why you're not getting those scientists and everything, because it's not worth their time.
1: Yeah.
2: Because pay is so low. And part of that is they intentionally try to ratchet down your pay based on the gig economy, based on the drives that you take. They intentionally try to push you into lower and lower fares. And remember when they took away surge pricing? The surge price still is charged for you, the passenger, but the driver no longer gets paid extra for driving during surge times. So it disincentivizes those people that were the scientists, the really smart people that were just doing this as a side gig, because Lyft and Uber have pushed it to where it's really, really difficult to make money like that with the app anymore. So that's why you get people instead that need to do it, so they show up without getting out of bed, sitting in the pajamas, not brushing their teeth. That's why. That's why you get a different level of drivers, because they've intentionally done that based on compensation.
0: Definitely. All right, let's see.
1: We got a lot of text messages on this coming in.
0: Oh, I bet.
2: Oh, good.
1: ILJ, my son called me last night, and he said there was a bicycle in front of his Waymo car, and the other car just stopped and wouldn't go. Or there were two Waymo cars. One stopped, wouldn't go. He said it backed up traffic forever. I think that's the same type of car you guys are talking about. Yeah, there's definitely going to be some work on this. Tyler from Golden, a colleague took a Waymo to the airport in a thunderstorm. It turned into a nightmare. The Waymo got confused and ended up going in circles for 30 minutes before they had to abandon ship.
0: Yeah. There are going to be some instances like that, some good stories coming out of those. All right, so I'm looking forward to maybe I could see where it's going to be perfect for someone going to a hotel downtown and needing to go three or four blocks to a stadium or whatever, to the theater or whatever.
2: The other one that is, and I wish that more of these self-driving companies leaned into it, is it's the disabled and the elderly. Those are the people that can really, really, really benefit from this. That's the real market that needs to be super served by this one, is disabled and elderly, because they're the ones that need that transportation. They're the ones

0: that are the market that is most desirous of this type of a service. That's really what they need to lean into, in my opinion.
1: I agree. And since I'm one of the elderly, I can see where it would definitely be beneficial. Absolutely.
2: That'll be helpful. And for all of us guys who are the primary drivers in our family, like I'm just to drive to work in the morning and be able to get emails done. I'm telling you, this is going to unlock a whole new thing.
1: Yeah, that's true.
2: Because driving on weekends, I spend my afternoons driving kids around. I'm an unpaid Uber driver there. Driving to work in the morning, which is a 40-minute commute, to be able to have all that time, to be able to have these things drive our kids around. So I spent an hour just sitting in a parking lot yesterday because my kids' sport activity went an hour long.
1: Yep.
2: So I was just done hanging that out, before. Was just sitting there. And so this is going to change all of those dynamics. It's going to be awesome.
1: No question. All right. The Larimer County Coroner's Office says that a Denver man was killed in the crash in Fort Collins over the weekend. 33-year-old Joshua Robert Douglas died after that pickup truck drove onto the sidewalk during the Tour de Fat parade and festival on Saturday. At least four other pedestrians were treated for injuries after the crash. Investigators are trying to determine if impairment played a role in the crash. Iran says five civilians are dead after the U.S. bombed a wedding party in a town near the Strait of Hormuz. Iran's Ministry of Foreign Affairs said today that in addition to the deaths, dozens were wounded when a bomb fell on their house. Iran's Red Crescent Society is calling the International Criminal Court to open an investigation. Meanwhile, Iran's Revolutionary Guard says it responded with airstrikes on U.S. military bases in Kuwait, Jordan, Iraq, and Bahrain. The USS Abraham Lincoln is now docked in Thailand as it makes its way back to its home port in San Diego. Russian President Vladimir Putin promising Russian support for Iran. His comments came Tuesday at a meeting with the Iranian president. Police have made seven arrests after a weekend street takeover in Denver. Investigators say the Sunday night takeover at 10th and Broadway involved a large group of drivers who set off, fireworks and did burnouts and all that stuff in the intersection. The search is continuing for a hiker who is still missing following deadly flash flooding at the Grand Canyon over the weekend. Incident Commander Brian Bloom says that the past few days have been difficult.
3: The whole entire community, the families, the employees, the visitors, with a looming stress over their head of what's next.
1: Timothy Smith of Texas remains unaccounted for after crews scoured stretches of the Colorado River looking for him. The bodies of two of his friends he had been hiking with were identified as John Giusti and Brent Rosenkratz and have already been recovered. More than 80 people in the canyons, Bright Angel Canyon and Phantom Ranch areas were rescued on Saturday. All right, I guess we should say that Stan Kroenke is now buying the Los Angeles Angels of Anaheim, so he owns almost everything. Kroenke Sports Entertainment is announcing the purchase of the franchise from longtime owner Artie Moreno. Speaking of baseball, Rockies have a game today. First pitch, 1:10 with the Orioles. They wrap up their series. They won the second game of the series last night, 4-2. CU kicks off their season in Atlanta tomorrow against Georgia Tech. And then we have the Border War, Wyoming at CSU on Saturday. Jim Mora Jr.'s debut. He's not announcing the starting quarterback publicly.
4: I didn't joke. Are you willing to announce the starting quarterback publicly, or is it a...
5: We'll let you know when we ultimately decide for sure. Okay. Which will be, actually kickoff is 4:07, so depending on if we receive or kick, it'll be sometime after that. What? I might let you know before that, but I don't know.
4: What stands out to you about?
5: And can I tell you why we do that? It's not to be coy, it's not to be cute, it's not to, certainly not to mislead the people that support CSU. It's just I don't understand why you would ever want to give your opponent a competitive advantage.
1: Exactly. If you don't have to do it, don't do it in the first week. Absolutely, that makes them work doubly hard, triply hard to prepare for you. 58 in the Springs, 59 in Denver. That is the latest. I'm Blake Olson. More of the Jeff and Bill Show ahead on News Talk 710 KNUS in Denver, and now on AM 1460 and FM 101.1, The Answer in the Springs. This is where you hear both sides. 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
7: Going through the motions weather-wise for the Front Range, the I-25 corridor from Denver to Colorado Springs to Pueblo up to Fort Collins. It's just generally going to be warm, sunny to partly sunny, and we're going to have a little bit of isolated afternoon and evening thunderstorm activity for today, tomorrow, and Friday. Although we don't expect a lot of coverage of those thunderstorms, a few will pop up with warm days and nights down into the 50s to near 60 degrees. As we get into Labor Day weekend, even though a storm system is approaching the Pacific Northwest, we'll stay on the warm side of it. So Saturday through Labor Day Monday will continue to be warm. Highs mostly 80s, lows 50s and lows 60s. Do expect an uptick, however, in the amount and the coverage of thunderstorm development this Labor Day weekend. We will see moisture increasing from the south and west as we get into the weekend, into the early portions of next week. In the meantime, expect some late summer weather here in early September. I'm meteorologist Don Day.
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2: All along the Front Range, this is the Jeff and Bill Show, where you hear both sides. It's time for a walkout. Hundreds of schools organizing to walk out in support of the sanctity of human life. It's the pro-life march. Oh, wait, no, it's not. It's 160-plus schools participating in a nice walkout. And a lot of these are government-run schools. These are your public schools. Arvada West High School, Aurora Science and Tech High School, Cherokee Trail High School, Eagle Crest, Grandview, Overland, Rangeview, Boulder High, Brighton High, Broomfield High, Brush High, Castle View High School, Douglas County High School, I'm skipping around, Arapaho High School, Palmer High School, 160 plus of these schools. Now, these are not teacher-led. They're not administration-led. The principal definitely shouldn't be. But if the critique is that our government-run schools have just essentially become indoctrination factories and they're about producing little activists, this seems to be a strong piece of evidence. Westward writing about it, saying that students at over 100 high schools and middle schools across Colorado plan to walk out of class on Friday, September 4th, as part of a protest demanding that ICE agents stay away. Young people are not willing to sit back and watch our communities be harmed while the adults in power fail to act, says Bree Kennedy, a 16-year-old student at Grandview High School in Aurora. This walkout is about making our voices heard and showing that youth are paying attention. We care about what is happening in our communities, and we have a place in these conversations. Kennedy co-founded the Colorado Youth Coalition, which is organizing the walkout. Other groups backing the protest include the Brown Berets of Templeton, never heard of that, the Denver People's March, 50501 Colorado, Pulse Colorado, No Concentration Camps in Colorado, and General Strike U.S. Colorado law prohibits ICE agents from entering non-public areas of public schools without a judicial warrant. In April, the Denver School Board approved policies to double down on shielding students from immigration enforcement, directing the superintendent to deny ICE agents access to property, records, and students without a warrant. However, those kinds of local regulations have not kept ICE agents away from schools in other states. In June, ICE detained a mother and father outside of Baltimore Elementary School as the parents were dropping off their daughters, despite Maryland and Baltimore enacting measures to block ICE agents from entering school premises without a warrant. Billy, do you see this as an effort to, it's civic engagement. This is what we want. We're a government of the people, by the people, and for the people, and these are kids learning to be active. Or is this just a progressive mayhem? Concern about an issue that's not happening. You don't have ICE agents storming schools to take kids. And so this is just leftist activism. And how should teachers and administrators respond to this? This is a school day. You're expected to be in school. Billy, your thoughts?
0: Yeah, I would kind of, based on your premise above, I'd do none of the above. I don't see it either way. I see this as a liberal group that has organized protests at a number of schools around the state, and they seem to have gotten a decent amount of traction on a Friday. I can see a variety of different kids just wanting to walk out of class and not be there. There are lots of students that do that regularly already and don't show up to class. So it's not like this is necessarily that different. And it is very important to outline this is not organized nor blessed by the schools. The schools are not saying this is necessarily an okay thing to do. My understanding is that with the schools that are open, those kids are going to get unexcused absences and possibly detention, and they'll be unexcused for every class that day. And because it is not because of a field trip, parent permission, doctor's appointment, it's going to be unexcused. So you do have to serve detention or it'll be a consequence. So that's it. It's other than any other kid walking out early for a variety of different reasons. I think it's rather dumb for them to get up and just walk out of class over this, but they feel like they're doing something. They may feel that their communities, the people around them, have been impacted. I have seen kids do a lot of different protests and get upset about a lot of different things. Okay. This to me, it's a liberal group that is organizing this. It's not blessed by the schools. And, there are going to be consequences for kids that aren't in class that day. That's about as far as you really can take it, because what else are the schools supposed to do? They can't lock the doors. They can't force the kids to stay. It's illegal. So what else are you going to do at that point? That's a thing.
2: Text messages coming in hot on this one. 9353. Hey, the kids walking out of school for ICE protest don't realize job opportunities are few after they get out of school, and the illegals are their competitors. Are these the kids of illegals that are walking out? Possibly.
0: Here's the thing. I could see that if we saw job growth after the illegals have been deported. We haven't. We've seen job contraction. And the one thing we haven't seen, despite that promise of, oh, now the illegals aren't competing with your jobs, we haven't seen Americans flocking to those jobs. We haven't seen wage growth in those jobs. And we haven't seen more of those jobs. So I'd somewhat disagree with that premise as a whole.
2: Good question, though. If these are the kids are illegals themselves, the state of Colorado has spent millions, tens of millions of dollars educating kids that are here illegally. That is a really good question. 9353. 7537, Holy Family was on that list. Yesterday they sent out an email that it was not involved, and anyone walking out of the school would be disciplined.
0: Yeah, as they should be. And that'll be the regular for most public schools. There, I have yet to find a single public school that is like, all right, it's okay if they do this.
2: You think if a teacher joins them, they should be disciplined?
0: Here's the thing. How does the teacher join them, per se? Is the teacher just going to take time off? Is the teacher just going to walk out of class? The teacher, if a teacher just leaves class, they can be fired. So I'm curious about what's the program.
2: I mean, if they do that,
0: process.
2: So if they march out with the kids, if they're, all right, kids, here we go. Yeah. Everybody up. Let's go. You think they should be terminated?
0: Well, depends on whether or not they requested time off. They have time off in their contract, and they can take it off for whatever they want.
2: Well,
0: and
2: yeah, but I'm saying in that case, they're working.
0: No.
2: And they decide, all right, kids, let's go. And they decide they're going to grab a banner, and they're going with them.
0: What I said was, if they requested the time off, it's their time off to do with what they want. They can do whatever they want with that time off. And so, no, there is no discipline that can be done after that. If they did not request time off or take the day off and then just walk out of class, yes, they should be terminated. Yes. But it's only dependent upon whether or not they request that time off, which they are allowed to do. We don't put constraints on your own personal time off. You can take vacation for whatever you want. There are people taking vacation to play the new Grand Theft Auto. So we can do it for whatever reason you want. In fact, there was a military recruitment arm that said they would give you days off to play GTA before you got into boot. So, yeah, it's even used as a recruitment tool. Yeah, so we can take whatever your days off for whatever you want. If you want to take days off for this, go right ahead if you're a teacher. But if you just walk out, no, it's a termination.
2: 7061 to that point. So you mean the walkout is turning a 3-day weekend into a 4-day weekend? And the teachers don't have anything to do with this? Come on, man.
0: What do you mean? Come on, man. What do you mean? The teacher still has to be there. Come on, man. I'll challenge you this. Go into a sales department across Colorado Friday afternoon, this Friday afternoon at 1:00. It's going to be a ghost town. You could throw a Molotov cocktail in the middle of the sales pit and you wouldn't hurt anybody. They're not going to be there. So I have a hard time going, oh, my God, the kids are getting out early for another 48 week. Yeah, I understand the motivation behind this isn't going to be all pure based on the students. We were all students. We've been there. We understand the game.
2: 4581, are we really allowing minors to dictate the rules to adults? I think that's in, are they talking about the general ICE policies themselves or what we're doing that day with school? So in the school setting, I think if the school is going, no, you're not allowed to do this. This is a work day. This is a school day. You're expected to show up. You need to have your homework. You need to be prepared for whatever quizzes and tests that are going to be done that day. This is a working day. And the kid steps out and the school should punish them. It's an unexcused absence, possible detention. That's fine. I think in this case, if you're talking about them trying to tell adults regarding ICE, yeah, they're trying to dictate the rules to adults, and we need to remind them that there is a reason why they're not allowed to vote yet. Too young. Okay, let's see. More text messages coming in. Goldbrick, why do students and teacher walkouts always happen on school time? Don't these little darlings have weekends when they can protest? I think this is about skipping class more than anything. What's the plan to make up the school time?
0: Well, it's a walkout. It's a walkout. If it's on the weekend, it's not a walkout. So you're not walking out of anything, just to be fair. And that's the point, is the idea of walking out of that business, that school, that social setting in order to protest. There was talks during one of the recent State of the Union addresses that one party was going to get up part of the way through and just walk out. Yeah, those are statements that are done all the time. I understand that there's going to be a significant portion of the student population that it is more about getting out of class than it is actually representing what the liberal group organizing this march wants, but the group organizing it doesn't care. That's why they did it this way. They know that kids are going to. They're not doing it on a Wednesday, are they? Are they doing it on a Monday? No.
2: Yeah,
0: what did they pick? They picked a Friday before Labor Day weekend.
2: But can't you criticize these liberal organizations? Because to that point, now teachers have got to deal with these kids that walked out and make up quizzes and make up tests. This is disrupting the classroom. And what we always hear is there's too many burdens upon teachers. It's too difficult. They have to account for these large classrooms. And now we're going to take part of the day, this liberal organization, to disrupt the educational process to achieve progressive political ends.
0: Yeah, not a super big fan of it, but I get the point. I'm telling you that they are doing the marketing to the audience they're trying to reach very effectively. They're reaching them on a day in which they're more likely to walk out. They're doing it on a Friday ahead of a long weekend. The motivation is there, and they're planning it properly, and they've got a ton of schools that, according to them, have said they're going to participate. Now, it's not the school saying, yes, we're going to participate. It is organizations and students from those schools. And if you get two people from, like, Brush at the school, they're going to put that on the list and say, Brush is participating. So this is not like the entire school is getting up and walking out. That's just the issue. So
2: Faith, the history teacher, I teach at Eagle Crest. The schools don't organize these walkouts. The kids do. We're not producing activists. Don't these kids have parents that influence them? We legally cannot stop them from walking out as they don't shed their rights at the schoolhouse doors. Yes, to that point. But adding on what Brad from Parker texted in, it's almost as if this ICE stuff is not popular, perhaps because our schools are filled with children of illegal immigrants. They might be walking out in support of their parents, protecting their parents. I mean, we've had studies to the tune of tens of millions of dollars we have to spend on illegal immigrants and educating them in this state. So maybe this is just revealing that our schools are filled with illegal immigrants.
0: Yeah, those are aspersions that are not even close to being laid down as far as any evidence. That is just a feeling.
2: We spend tens of millions. That's been studied and documented. We spend tens of millions of dollars educating illegal immigrants each year in this state.
0: Yeah, what's the enrollment numbers inside of Denver Public Schools for illegal immigrants?
2: You think they're revealing that?
0: What are the enrollment numbers? Well, here's the thing. What are the enrollment numbers? What are the enrollment numbers in Cherry Creek schools? What are the enrollment numbers in Aurora Public Schools of illegals? What percentage do you think it is?
2: Well, I have no idea.
0: Is it more than 50?
2: Oh, more than 50?
0: Is it more than 50%? Because that would be filled wouldn't it?
2: I think it depends on some schools.
0: Well,
2: neighborhood schools out there that are more than 50%.
0: Yeah, I would challenge you to find that neighborhood school that is more than 50%. And I challenge Brad from Parker, because the idea filled to me says more than 50%.
2: From Parker didn't say that.
0: I'm saying filled. When he's saying filled,
2: he didn't say that.
0: My name is, who was it that said filled?
2: No, I did.
0: Oh, okay. Well, then I disagree. The whole idea of filled. The whole idea that they're filled with illegal immigrants. I think that's a wrong-headed premise in and of itself. And the other part that I look at is, if we're asking why these kids may be walking out if they have illegal immigrants that are in their classes, maybe it's because they're supporting their friends that are in class. And maybe they've realized that their friends aren't the violent, predatory criminals that immigrants have been portrayed to be. We saw all over conservative media the migrant crime wave. Perhaps these kids, based on their experience with the classmates, realize that stereotype isn't necessarily true, perhaps.
2: Feel free to join the conversation, 303-696-1971. Text us on the Dan Kaplis Law Text line, 720-819-5115. Is the ICE walkout an indicator that that ICE is not popular and that people that are hardworking immigrants are being swept up and these are young people fighting, as Bill said, for their friends? Or is it an indicator that our schools are filled with illegal immigrants and they want to stop the lawful deportation of people that shouldn't be here in the first place? 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
0: 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It's going to take us a minute to get back to all these texts. 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
12: Heavy traffic on I-25 trying to get up out of downtown. We got a crash, as many as six cars involved. North on I-25 up at I-70. That is blocking the left lanes. Traffic's all the way back to Alameda. That's about a 20-minute delay. Try to get to the right side of the highway. North on 25 at I-70. Crash in from Lakewood. Eastbound 6th Avenue before Sheridan. All lanes there have opened. Crowded back to Wadsworth. With traffic, I'm Susan Phelan.
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0: 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Got to push the right button. That's about that.
11: All along the Front Range, this is the Jeff and Bill Show. We hear both sides. Ice walkout planned on Friday, September 4th. 160 plus schools taking place. Good night. To me, this is just further evidence that our government-run schools are little indoctrination factories. You have so many. If there's 160-plus schools participating in the March for Life, the libs would be going, why are there so many kids all taking, why are they all walking out for abortion? There's something that's got to be done. But because it's them, they're not going to criticize at all. They're going to embrace it. Let's go to the phone lines. Joan Lakewood. Good morning, Joan. You're on with Jeff and Bill.
0: Good morning.
18: Good morning. I was just sitting here thinking, you know, I don't know of any of those that are on the western slope, and maybe they should go out for black powder season to support the hunting and fishing stuff. Anyway, I had told Bill that I am concerned as to what will be happening with these kids once they get out of the school, and I have two thoughts on that. One, will my school be liable when my child is hit by a car? And two, what happens when all these kids decide they're going to do the mob mentality thing and rip off Blue Supers or maybe the Wendy's table? Anyway.
11: I don't know if you can hold schools accountable. I mean, if the schools, in this case, I want to be very clear, schools aren't organizing this. Teachers aren't formally organizing this. I imagine that there's going to be some teachers that participate. Believe me, they'll go, I want to stand up for my students' parents and stuff like that. And they'll go and participate. And Bill said, if they leave in the middle of the day, abandon their classroom, they deserve to be fired for that. But if they take the day off and participate, then I guess you can't hold them liable for what the students do outside the classroom. What do you think, Bill?
0: Yeah, I don't think that there are going to be the number of the wild riots and things like that. And part is that any people that are involved in this organizing, if this devolves in even one location into a scene that we saw over the weekend, then it hurts their reputation and their ability to organize these events in the future. Also, I think the motivation of those kids gathering at the King Soopers and at their restaurant was a little bit different. But there is a possibility, Joan. There is a possibility, and I wonder if the organizers of this walkout have taken that into consideration, that if you let these kids mill about in these certain areas, is a group going to decide to do something like that again, just to show that they're really angry protesters. But I'm cautious. I don't think it's going to happen, but we'll see. You know, you could be right.
18: Well, I think that the parents that I know are actually checking their kids out and making it a four-day weekend. And I think the reason why the teachers were like, well, let's do this on a four-day weekend, because those parents, and here's the thing, you know how you can't tell kids that they have to stay in school? You can't tell parents that they can't take their kids out of school. So it's interesting, because in Texas it's all different. I'm going to the convention, the midterm convention, and I have relatives in Texas, and I said I'm coming in a day early and we can do something together. And my cousin, who is a great teacher, said, oh, no, I can't take the day after a three-day weekend off. They don't allow us to do that.
2: Stricter rules down there. Joan Lakewood, I appreciate it. 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Joan's line's open at 303-696-1971. 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
0: 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The appointment and the testosterone test are completely and totally free because they want you to know where your numbers are. Where's that T number? And then you can decide whether or not you should start a testosterone program and then go from there. It's no secret that as we age, things don't seem to work the same way they did. You feel that when you wake up in the morning, you feel those afternoon doldrums, you get that nappy sleepy time, and you feel that when you're working out, playing with the kids, or just doing stuff around the house. If you're carrying something up and down the stairs and all of a sudden the back, the knees are hurting, part of that is the aging process and the dumb stuff we've done as a kid. Well, Game Day Men's Health cannot fix the dumb stuff we did as kids, but they can help you fight that aging process. You go in, they've got an in-clinic lab, they spin your blood, you find out your T number, then you sit down with a clinician and they put together a custom program just for you. Jeff's on one program, I'm on a completely different one. In fact, Jeff takes testosterone shots in the privacy and comfort of his own home. I go in to the clinic once a week and get my testosterone shot that way. It is that customizable based on your needs, your lifestyle. And then once they get that testosterone level balanced, then they go to work with the fine tuning. That is where you really get the engine humming, because they add in the peptides and other things to make sure that things feel just like it did when you were younger. But you have got to take the first step, and you could be feeling better as early as next week. 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
0: AM 1460, FM 101.1, The Answer, Colorado Springs. We're going to talk to Frank and Evergreen next, and the rest of your calls. 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
19: 710 traffic.
12: Slowdowns out here this morning and more problems. Slow drive trying to get up out of downtown. We're jammed on northbound 25. With this crash, northbound I-25 at I-70, as many as six vehicles. Left lane's blocked. Jammed back to Alameda. It's about a 25-minute delay on northbound 25. Eastbound C-470 after Broadway with the crash that's on the shoulder. And a problem eastbound 6th Avenue near Sheridan. All lanes open. With traffic, I'm Susan Phelan.
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26: All along the Front Range, this is the Jeff and Bill Show, where you hear both sides. ICE walkout planned at over 160-plus schools in Colorado. Let's go to the phone lines. Frank in Evergreen. Good morning, Frank. You're on with Jeff and Bill.
0: Yeah, good morning.
27: Hey, good morning. Love Mary, by the way. So I'm just amazed at the stereotypes that Billy posits as fact about Hispanics in this case. And I'm just wondering, Billy, do you also think the blacks are too stupid to register to vote? Or you're just kind of mind-boggling at this point. You know, I have a lot of Hispanic relatives in California, and they're some of the best people you ever want to meet. And I don't understand why you think they're all criminals.
0: Why did I say they were all criminals, Frank? Help me understand. Where did you get that information from?
27: A stereotype that Democrats, yeah. I know you're not a Democrat, so I won't call you a Democrat, Bill.
0: Thank you.
27: Hang up on me. So the Democrats push, and you were stating it as a...
0: I'm not aware of what you were referencing. I think the last one I referred to Hispanics or immigrants as criminals. What I was referring to is the conversation about the kids in class, and that perhaps they're walking out to support the illegal immigrant kids and classmates that they have because they know they're not part of the violent migrant crime wave. I said not. I don't believe ever in this conversation. I outlined the Hispanic population as you claim I did.
27: So who is part of the violent criminal crime wave? I mean, that's what I'm trying to figure out, Billy.
0: I don't understand the point. What do you mean?
27: Well, the point is you posited the fact that
0: the claim was a violent,
27: the claim, violent criminal.
0: No. The claim, that's a term from the Trump administration. That's what I said, is we had this whole thing running in Frank. What? Hang on, we'll continue this conversation in a second. I'm not going to cut you off. But we had this thing running up to the 2024 election about a violent migrant crime wave. And I said perhaps those students sitting in class, those classmates aren't part of that stereotype. I was pointing out the stereotype, not making it, Frank. But we'll continue the conversation.
26: All right, we'll continue into the next hour. Plus, Barb Kirkmeyer is going to be joining us. Graduated income tax on the ballot. What does she have to say about it? 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
1: 710 traffic.
3: To drive this morning, a couple of highway crashes. We're jammed up on I-25. Crash on northbound 25 at I-70. Two left lanes are blocked off, as many as six vehicles. Northbound I-25 at I-70, those jams stretch back to Alameda. It's going to be about a 30-minute delay there. A minor crash on C-470, eastbound C-470 after Broadway. That is off on the shoulder with a slight delay back to Santa Fe. With traffic, I'm Susan Phelan.
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0: All along the Front Range, this is the Jeff and Bill Show. We hear both sides. Big change for Colorado income tax as it makes the ballot, which is all but set for November, writes the Denver Post. Voters will decide whether to raise income taxes on the highest earning Coloradans this November, the Secretary of State's office said on Tuesday. All but setting the ballot for the general election. Initiative 195 would create a graduated income tax for the state under which higher earners pay a greater percentage of their income than lower earners, generating significantly more tax revenue for a time, I want to point out. And the socialists are thrilled. Deep Singh Badesha, get in, folks. He writes, in Colorado, we're taxing the rich and paying teachers. Tax the rich, eat the rich. Here come the socialists. And it's going to result in Colorado's decline. We're going to talk about this with State Senator Barb Kirkmeyer, who sits on the Joint Budget Committee. Coming up, you're not going to want to miss this conversation, but now the news.
2: Blake Olson, news and comment.
3: 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Our top story, clean air advocates say it's getting more difficult to breathe in Colorado. Co-purge air quality advocates say so far this year ozone levels have spiked to dangerous levels on more than 60 days. They say state leaders need to do more to cut emissions and bring utilities in line with the Clean Air Act. 10 to 12 vehicles have been damaged after a car careened off a median at high speed in Boulder. Police say it happened Tuesday morning near 34th and Baseline Road. A Subaru Outback landed on cars in the Williams Village parking lot on the CU campus. Investigators say it appears the Subaru's 34-year-old driver hit a grass median at high speed and went airborne into the parking lot. The driver was taken to the hospital with serious injuries. A grand jury has indicted six people after a multi-month drug investigation in the Denver area. The alleged drug dealing crimes happened between last fall and this summer. Police obtained a search warrant for a house in Aurora, believed to be the site where the Ring stashed its drugs. Today is day five of deliberations in the Lindsey Clancy murder trial. Tuesday, the Massachusetts jury said that they were unable to reach a unanimous decision, and the judge sent them back to deliberating more. Clancy admits to strangling her three children in 2023, but pleaded not guilty to three counts of first-degree murder by reason of insanity. The USS Abraham Lincoln is now docked in Thailand after its record-setting development. Deployment in the Middle East.
0: They want to Thailand?
3: Yeah, Thailand. But they're not able to go there. But don't even go there because they're not able. I don't think they're allowed to go there. And I know you're thinking red light, so they're not. I guess they're not allowed to go there.
1: Well, I had a friend in the military share something with me a couple of days ago that said, there's a phrase, let's see if I can get it right, because he was so good. He said, yeah, because normally when you're in the Navy and you're getting ready for a port of call and you're going to go out there and get leave, that normally the person in charge says, okay, there are a couple of rules while you're off the ship. First one is, do not add to the population. Second one is, do not subtract from the population. Third one is, do not get arrested. and be in jail. Fourth one is do not end up on TV. Those are the four rules. Anytime they did leave, that was it. Do not add to the population. Do not subtract from the population. Do not end up in jail. Do not end up on the news. You do that, you're okay. You can come back and everything's going to be cool on the ship. As long as they follow those rules, I think they'll be okay.
0: 200 days.
3: I know.
0: That's all I'm throwing out there. 200 days.
1: Yeah, I know.
3: Yeah, it's horrible. Yep. God bless those soldiers, those men and women. The aircraft carrier left for Southern California in November of 2025. It's now on its way back to San Diego after being relieved in the Middle East by the USS George Washington. President Trump is nominating Hung Cao for Navy Secretary. Cao has been serving as acting Navy Secretary

0: Angeles Angels of Anaheim now, so he's got baseball, he's got basketball, he's got hockey, he's got the Rams, the NFL, and he's got the Rapids in the MLS, and he has the Arsenal in the Premier League. He just has everything. Kroenke Sports and Entertainment owns everything. Rockies wrap up their three-game series with the Orioles this afternoon. Of course, they won a second game of the series last night, 4-2. Today, first pitch at 1:10. CU preps for Georgia Tech tomorrow, Thursday night game to kick off college football in the area in Atlanta. I am intrigued by this game. Here's Coach Sanders.
1: We're going to move down the field. We have a really good coordinator. We have a really good offensive line. We have some really good backs. And Danny and the guys will be back. I promise you that. They'll be back out wide. So it's going to be familiar territory.
0: And I am intrigued by the go-go offense. And that's Brennan Marion, his offensive coordinator. I am not a big Coach Prime fan, of course. However, I think with the personnel that they have, Marion's offense could be actually successful. We will see. And the Border War is Saturday, YO at CSU. Jim Mora Jr.'s debut as head coach. 58 in the Springs, 59 in Denver. That is the latest. I'm Blake Olson. More of the Jeff and Bill Show ahead on News Talk 710 KNUS in Denver. 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This is where you hear both sides. We are the Jeff and Bill Show.
2: Denver weather.
3: Going through the motions weather-wise for the Front Range, the I-25 corridor from Denver to Colorado Springs to Pueblo up to Fort Collins. It's just generally going to be warm, sunny to partly sunny, and we're going to have a little bit of isolated afternoon and evening thunderstorm activity for today, tomorrow, and Friday. Although we don't expect a lot of coverage of those thunderstorms, a few will pop up with warm days and nights down into the 50s to near 60 degrees. As we get into Labor Day weekend, even though a storm system is approaching the Pacific Northwest, we'll stay on the warm side of it. So Saturday through Labor Day Monday will continue to be warm. Highs mostly 80s, lows 50s and lows 60s. Do expect an uptick, however, in the amount and the coverage of thunderstorm development this Labor Day weekend. We will see moisture increasing from the south and west as we get into the weekend, into the early portions of next week. In the meantime, expect some late summer weather here in early September. I'm meteorologist Don Day.
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6: All along the Front Range, this is the Jeff and Bill Show, where you hear both sides. Initiative 195 has made the ballot and will create a graduated income tax for the state, under which higher earners pay a greater percentage of their income than lower earners. If it passes, Denver Post saying it'll generate some more tax revenue for a while. That's my contention. But as these high business leaders and producers leave, well, then where's the tax revenue going to come from? And this is my biggest concern about a graduated income tax. Is once we get in to this phase of, well, if you make more, you should pay a higher percentage, and those people leave, well, Then we got to lower the threshold by which we tax people.

0: And that is coming for you. If you think this is just staying with the ultra high earners, I got news for you. Once we start going down this path, it's going to come for you, and you're going to pay a higher percentage. Well, joining us to give us some feedback and insight on what a graduated income tax could do for the state of Colorado is State Senator Barb Kirkmeyer on the powerful Joint Budget Committee. State Senator, thank you for joining the Jeff and Bill Show.
1: Yeah, good morning.
2: Yeah, thank you. Thanks for having me again. Appreciate it.
0: Your thoughts on a graduated income tax for Colorado. What do you think this will do for the budget? What do you think this will do for employment? What do you think this will do for industry in Colorado? Would love your insight.
2: Well, I think ultimately we just need to understand what the proponents of this increase tax revenue, you know, this tax hike, the largest in state's history, by the way, it's set to be somewhere around $4 billion tax hike. It's not simply just to tax the rich or the high earners. Basically, what they're trying to do is dramatically expand the amount of money that government collects and spends. So just grow government beyond bounds. I mean, just because they can't stop their overspending. I mean, the thing is, we are not in a recession. Every year for the last 4 or 5 years, on average, we have collected about $1 billion more in taxes. Now they're going to say, but we need another $4 billion more. So they just won't be able to control themselves. That's the worst part about it. The other part is they will actually end up changing the Constitution, which is what we should all be concerned about. You know, they say, oh, we won't be able, you will have to go back to voter approval for tax rates. That's nice. Because it says a graduated income tax system will not change the constitutional requirement that the state government cannot raise any tax rates without another vote of the people. Great. But the legislature will be able to change the income levels. So we'll be able to drop income levels and get you right back up to 4.4% or a higher percentage. So, you know, they'll be able to change those income levels because the graduated income tax is based on, they're dropping, right now we're at 4.4% across the board. So for those individuals that only earn up to $25,000, theirs is going to drop to 3.7%. And then, but they can change that and start increasing it back up at any point because that's all statutory and because this vote will change the Constitution.
0: Wow. That is a big deal that they could change that rate. So I just want to recap here. They're out there running around going, we're going to lower the tax burden upon most people in Colorado. And as Senator Barb Kirkmeyer is pointing out, well, that's just temporary. You get into that state legislature, you get into that session, and they can just turn that dial right back up. Is that what you're saying?
2: It's not the tax rate, it's the income levels. So the graduated tax proposal is based on your income. There's a different tax rate for each one. So like I was saying, up to $25,000, it's 3.7%. Now, they could say, well, up to $15,000, it's 3.7%. Over $100,000, between $100,000 and I think $500,000, somewhere it drops. But under $100,000, I think it's like 4.07%, so just say 4%, they can change the 100,000. Plus, none of it's indexed. So if you're at 90,000 right now or in your income level that you're making, and let's say within the next couple of years you go over 100%, your taxes will increase. They're not telling you that. The other thing is they changed in here. I mean, they're changing some pretty dramatic language when they delete stuff like, so right now, the Constitution reads, income tax law changed after July 1, 1992 shall also require all taxable net income to be taxed at one rate, excluding refund tax credits or voter-approved tax credits with no added tax or surcharge. They are deleting out of the Constitution with this amendment at one rate, excluding refund tax credits or voter-approved tax credits and tax or surcharge. So the Constitution will now read, if this passes, an income tax law change after 1992 shall also require all taxable net income to be taxed with no added surcharge. Those are some big, powerful words and that they're taking out of the Constitution that will allow all sorts of things to happen statutorily. Like, again, We're no longer at one rate. We'll be able to have these graduated tax rates, and they'll be able to change the income. So they'll be able to
1: I want to go back to the idea of excluding tax credits and things like that, just to make sure that I'm on the same page that you are. What I'm hearing from that is if they're going to do that and they're going to exclude tax credits, etc., in determining your income rate, what that would mean is a family that has a certain income rate, but then gets some child tax credits and some other breaks, those would not be factored in to their total taxable income by the state. That those things, that they're ignoring those, and they're going to tax you on your top net gross, basically, not necessarily the net. So all of those tax breaks that you may get disappear. So the idea that you would get a child tax credit is fairly irrelevant then to a Colorado taxpayer. So families that have multiple kids and see a relief from their taxes, that would disappear even if you were in one of the lower income categories, correct?
2: Correct.
1: Okay, that's I thought so. That's scary. Yeah.
2: It is scary. And I think the thing is, they're trying to tell everybody you're going to get a tax break and that we're going to, that the legislature will be spending it on education and on health care systems and things of that nature. Now, let me read you what Alchit says in this statute or in this ballot measure. That if, and it starts off by saying that, and this is in Section 5, that you have to supplement. You must supplement that you cannot supplant current level of appropriations. So if we currently fund $5 billion to education, we're not supposed to be able to, we have to supplement it. Any excess revenues, and they do say excess revenues, so that should be your first clue. Excess revenues is excess taxes. So, but we won't be able to supplant current level of appropriations, and we have to supplement the current level of appropriations. But it doesn't say by how much. So maybe, you know, the $4 billion more of taxes that are going to come in this large tax hike, maybe we only supplement by a buck. That's all we have to do. We don't have to do more than that. And then the rest of it, open to whatever the legislature wants to spend it on.
0: That's Senator Barb Kirkmeier joining us. The news out from the Secretary of State yesterday that Initiative 195, which would create a graduated income tax, is going to be on the ballot this November. This was part of a coordinated effort that did include State Representative Yara Zokai teaming up with Hassan Piker, the noted anti-Semitic, communist-supporting leftist. Here's the audio when they were out gathering signatures, and I want to get your reaction to this, Senator Kirkmeier. Here is Hassan Piker and Democrat State Rep. Yara Zokai.
3: Hi, all. State Representative Yara Zokai here with Hassan Piker. And if we are going to do anything about wealth inequality in this state, we need to get rid of the flat tax. What we have here in Colorado is billionaires paying the same tax rate as people living in poverty. And the fact that we have kids going hungry in our state and we are cutting crucial programs for them while we have trillionaires now in our country is just unethical. So right now we have a petition out for the graduated income tax. We need y'all to sign it, get it on the ballot, and then support it in November.
4: Jared Polis, open up your wallet, big dog. We know you got it. Stop being an impediment to progress, okay? That's it. Billionaires, millionaires, they have to give back. Look, I'm a rich guy. I pay my taxes. We need a progressive top marginal tax rate that leads to more just outcomes for the working class. They're the ones who make sure that you have value, so you have to give back a little bit so they can have, they can make an honest living and live a better life overall.
3: And y'all, this is a tax increase on the top 3%, and it's a break for the 97%. We need to have a progressive tax system. Come support the graduated income tax petition.
0: That's Hassan Piker, the noted communist celebrator, but speaking in support, gathering signatures in support of this graduated income tax. I'd love your thoughts on what they said there, Senator Barb Kirkmeier.
2: I just think there were so many disingenuous comments with what they said. They talked about cutting, we've been cutting crucial programs for children. first of all, I will just remind you, the proponent of this tax increase probably voted at least 8 times during his time as a state legislator to balance the budget on the backs of students and put in place a budget stabilization factor. It was Republicans who got rid of the budget stabilization factor for education, with our amendments. And, of course, you know, the legislature has to vote on them. But probably voted 8 times to keep balancing the budget on the backs of students and thought that was perfectly fine, basically bypassing a constitutional amendment that required that we fund education, a free public school system, and that we increase that funding by inflation. They did that for 15 years. That's what's going to happen here. So they're talking about how it's the rich that's been doing it. No, it's the far left extreme Democrats in our state who have been controlling our state government for the last 8 years, one party control, that have made sure that funding wasn't there for students in education. They did that, and they'll continue to do things like that. They have to go spend it on other pet projects, things that are not crucial core components of government service, and they have done it. They have demonstrated it. So I wouldn't believe anything they say. I wouldn't believe them when they say, oh, it's going to supplement our spending now. Yeah, they don't tell you by how much. They don't tell you how much that's going to change. They say you can't supplant the current level appropriations. Yeah, you're right, we can't. But we can't, we don't have to supplement it next year either. So, I mean, it's just a big lie. And they're so disingenuous. We're going to keep taxing the rich. No, their core mission here is to basically bloat government, grow government as big as they possibly can, take the money from us working families. I mean, I'm not a rich person either. I'm not independently wealthy either. And they'll take money from us and give it to other people just to level things out, because that's what they're doing now.
1: That is Senator Barb Kirkmeyer joining Jeff and Bill. We are talking about the graduated income tax that appears to be headed for the Colorado ballot. Now, Senator, earlier in the conversation, you talked about Colorado taxes collecting in excess of $1 billion. What I'm asking is that over a course of years, or is that our net revenue is $1 billion more every calendar year, or how are we getting to that number? I'm just curious.
2: On average, every year for the last 4 or 5 years that I'm aware of sitting on the Joint Budget Committee, we have increased our general fund revenues, so increased taxes, by over $1 billion a year. So when you see, like, for example, 5 or 6 years ago that our general fund, people should not quote me on these numbers because I don't have them straight, I don't have the numbers directly in front of me. But for example, if our general fund revenues were $14 billion 6 years ago, they are now $20 billion. So every year they've been increasing. We're not in a recession. We're not in a time where tax revenues have dropped substantially less than what we created, what we collected the year before. In fact, they've grown on average by at least $1 billion a year. Even last year, during a year where we had some federal tax relief, we still basically increased our tax revenues to the state of Colorado by about $1 billion. Okay. Now, I'm not talking about federal funds or cash funds. I'm talking about general fund dollars that come from your income taxes and your sales taxes that you pay in to the state.
0: And that's not fees. Fees, is that totally separate from all the crazy fees we got to pay?
2: Mm-hmm. Yes. That's the taxable, that's what we receive in general fund revenues. So that's income tax and sales tax. Last year it went from like 18 point something billion, almost 19 billion to 20 billion.
1: Yeah, and that's why the Democrats, really any party, wants to get a hold of the excess Tabor money, because that is revenue they look at as things that could be spent or things they could do rather than giving back to the average voter. I think that's the motivation behind it. You talked earlier about things like not funding things based on pet projects. Part of the issue that I've got, honestly, with both parties is that I see that de rigueur inside of when either party is in power in government. Both parties play the game of, well, I know we're supposed to fund this at this level and we'll do it, but they'll take some other money and funnel it off into their own little pet projects. In your experience inside the legislature, is there anything that we can do as voters to prevent that type of funny business? Because you outlined here that in some ways, if this thing passes, they could help out and add money into one particular pot, but only to a dollar, that qualifies and fulfills the writing inside of the law, but they can take all the rest of the money left over and do whatever they want with it. Is there anything, by and large, that the average voter can do to prevent this type of thing from happening just regularly? It seems like it happens to us all the time.
2: Yeah, and I would say, yes, there is. First of all, really determine who you're voting for and ask them what they're doing with the money and what do they think about the budget. I would tell you this. I think there's probably at least 90 out of the 100 legislators that don't even understand the budget because it is complicated. There is a lot going on within there, and I don't think they really spend the time to do it. They go down to the Capitol with certain ideas in mind of what they want money, what projects they want, what programs they want, new programs they want. And that's all they want is try and figure out how to get money to fund their program, new program that they want. And we can't keep funding new programs. I'm going to just give you an example. Even with money coming in from the federal government, you know, and all this Medicaid stuff and this rural hospital transformation grant, instead of getting the money out to the rural hospitals, and I'm not saying they aren't putting money out to rural hospitals from this grant, and it's, you know, a lot of money that we're getting from the federal government, you know, from H.R. 1 again. So they're getting this money, and they're supposed to give it to rural hospitals and improve and help out rural hospitals to improve our healthcare system throughout the state. They, meaning the state, the Department of Healthcare Policy and Finance, are giving a grant to the health department to go out and get a mobile van and go around and help people, I guess, get access to healthcare in the state. Now, we have public health departments, and we have clinics out in these rural areas. And so instead of funding them, they're giving it to another state agency. So over the course of the last 8 years, we have grown government by leaps and bounds. We have grown the number of state employees by about 7,000. Just in the governor's administration and the executive branch alone, it averages between 500 and 600 new state employees every year. That's what they do with your money. And all those people don't even come to work. A lot of them remote in, just so you know.
0: That's Senator Barb Kirchmeier joining us. Senator, final question. You've been very generous with your time and, frankly, just fantastic in your analysis of this. What happens to Colorado if we implement a graduated income tax?
2: Well, I think everyone would understand, first of all, that you can't trust the legislature. And yes, I'm in the legislature, but I'm in the minority. But you can't trust the legislature, and they've proven it time and time over the course of the last 15 years. So you can't trust the legislature. The budget will grow substantially. They will effectively debruce about $2 billion of tax revenues, which means that frees up money under the cap that they can go increase fees, which we already know they've done a whole bunch on. They're trying to be very disingenuous about how they're changing the Constitution, but it's the high-income earners that are the most mobile. So those of us who are not the high-income earners are here in Colorado. We don't get to move as quickly as, like, the high-income earners. Businesses and high-income earners are already moving their capital out of the state. We are already one of the least competitive business-wise states in the nation. This will just exasperate it. And when you hear them talk about, wow, education has been squeezed by budget shortfalls, that's just a lie. They don't understand, they just don't know, which is just as bad, that over the course of the last 4 to 5 years, we have increased education funding by about $1.3 billion annually. So education funding isn't squeezed. And when they tell you that your money is going to go to give teacher pay increases, again, they know that's a lie. We don't determine at the legislature teacher pay. That's determined at your school boards. So if teachers want increased pay, go to the school boards and demand it and take care of it there. The legislature doesn't do that, and there is no guarantee in this amendment, in this ballot measure, or in Proposition 99 that teacher pay is going to increase. So it's very disingenuous. But our state economically will be put in a less competitive nature, and basically you can just start thinking what that will do to our economy.
0: credible analysis. We sure appreciate your time today. That's Senator Barb Kirkmeyer. Follow her on X because she's waging the battle there against a lot of these proponents. And it's fun to see at x.com/SenKirkmeyer. K-I-R-K-M-E-Y-E-R. Senator, great. Thank you for your time today.
1: Yeah, thank you so much.
2: Yep. Thank you. Thanks for helping keep everyone informed. Appreciate it.
0: Absolutely. All right. We'd love to hear from you. Are you supportive of a graduated income tax? Do you agree with Hassan Piker and others that, hey, Richie Rich over there, open up that wallet. We just need more of your money and then things will work out. Would I try to tell progressive listeners, progressive voters in Colorado, you have the biggest government we've ever had in the state. You have more programs than we've ever had. Our taxes are at record highs. 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It's not working because government is not the solution. It's the least efficient, most corrupt way to deal with our problems. And it, at the end of the day, folks, doesn't work. 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
5: 710 Traffic.
6: Heavy traffic traveling along I-25, both directions. Had that big crash on northbound I-25 at I-70 cleared out. And running busy, northbound I-25, 15 minutes from University up into downtown. And sluggish up to I-70. A crash on eastbound 6th Avenue right near Sheridan. That's just been cleared to the shoulder, a little busy. And a wreck on the turnpike westbound 36, approaching Interlochen in the two left lanes. With traffic, I'm Susan Thielen.
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0: All on the Front Range, this is the Jeff and Bill Show, where you hear both sides. Initiative 195, now that's not its final name, that's why I'm a little hesitant to say vote no on 195, because it'll become an official name once the ballot is set, but in its signature gathering and analysis, that's what it's called, Initiative 195. It's graduated income tax. Very clearly a no from me on this. Let's go to the phone lines. Ralph, Colorado Springs. Good morning, Ralph. You're on with Jeff and Bill.
1: Good morning.
14: Good morning. Guys, I have a name for the bill. It is the Lawyers and Accountants Relief Act of 2006 or 2026.
1: Good point.
14: Yeah. Look, guys, I was a partner in the largest tax specialty firm in Houston, Texas. We had no state income taxes, so it was all federal that we dealt with. I retired at 50. Now, how do you think people like Donald Trump pay no taxes? Well, they pass a bill like this that says graduated income tax, and then the lobbyists get busy, and the rich end up with all sorts of loopholes and credits and God knows what else. Again, Trump, 8 years, paid essentially no taxes. Remember Warren Buffett? What he said was, I pay less in federal taxes than does my secretary.
0: Jared Polis, too.
14: Yeah. I mean, if you are rich, you can afford a high-priced lawyer and a high-priced lawyer and a high-priced lobbyist, and you will pay little or no tax. But everybody else will be taxed. The biggest threat to our tax system, federal and state, remember somebody had a you can put the tax return on one postage stamp or on one postage card. That's the only way you get fairness.
0: Simplicity.
14: Exactly. Where there are no loopholes, because the rich will always find the loopholes.
0: Ralph, do you think they're, to that point, I think they will try to find loopholes. Barb brought up a good point that of all the people that can just pick up and leave, go spend 6 months and a day in Wyoming or 6 months and a day in Arizona or somewhere else, are the rich. So do you expect them to flee Colorado if this passes?
14: No, I expect that they will have two houses. They can afford two houses, right? So you have one in Wyoming. Well, you have one. Well, let me be frank about this. What you do already is you have the, what do they call them, snowbirds that go to Florida or wherever? Okay, well, they have one house in Texas, no state income tax, and they have one house here, income tax. Guess where they're going to be 183 days out of the year? They're going to be in Texas, because they will be a Texas resident.
0: So if that revenue leaves, and they're now sitting here, these lawmakers, are they just going to start to change those little metrics and lower the amount that's made in order to continue to bring in that revenue?
14: Well, sure, but see, that's the thing. If you cannot afford two houses and therefore have a residence in a state tax exempt state, essentially, or no tax state, then you're going to get screwed. Anyone that has only one house, and it's here in Colorado, is screwed, period.
0: Ralph, Colorado Springs, a lot of good insight, years of experience. He's exactly right. When they put this together, it will become the accountant, lawyer, benefit fund.
1: Yeah, that's true.
0: As they all figure out loopholes on this one. Let's go to Marcus Aurora. Good morning, Marcus. You're on with Jeff and Bill.
1: Good morning.
15: Good morning. Now, I was thinking about something. Remember Trump put in effect no taxes on overtime and tips? And my wages change yearly. Sometimes I make a lot more, sometimes I don't on overtime. So that's going to affect me. And I just don't agree with, I'm glad Barb brought this up. I mean, I hope 197 does not pass. So I just wanted your opinion on that. What do you think?
0: Do I think it will pass?
15: Yeah.
0: So I think you're going to get some people that are going to look at that and go, well, I'm going to pay less, right? Because that's part of the deal here. The package deal is that if you make under a certain amount or your business makes under a certain amount, you're going to get lower taxes. People are going to go, hey, I like that. I like that. What they don't recognize is that they're kind of like sitting on the branch and sawing off the branch they're sitting on, that as Barb pointed out, they're just going to adjust the basis later statutorily, and with Democrats in total control, they'll just lower that number, and eventually, no matter where you are on that, you're probably going to end up paying higher and higher taxes.
15: And I agree with that, because unlike Ralph, if we lose our higher wage income makers, we're in trouble. We're going to
0: serious trouble.
1: I'm not certain about that. If we do lose them, I'm not certain we are. And especially, and given the premise that Ralph outlined up above, the call ahead of you, that person with the second house would still be paying property taxes as well, which a lot of local governments derive revenue that way. So that person still pays the property taxes. And I'm less convinced that, one, they're going to flee, because I haven't seen that as a whole, necessarily elsewhere. And it also depends on where they are in their business age and job cycle. What I mean by that is, let's say that you've got a pretty, you know, nice salary coming in here, and you're working at one of the higher levels at a job that's here in town. Is your job going to let you go to Texas for half the year and just work from there? I have a hard time seeing that. Now, if you are independently wealthy and you have the ability to do that, you're a snowbird and you're retired, yeah, that can happen. And you could see that, but then you're looking at retirement income, and then I've got an issue as far as what are you doing as far as passive income and where those tax structures are. But if they maintain a home here, they're still going to pay property taxes. And one of the things that's been floated in some communities, and God, it's not Colorado, and I wish I could pull that out of my stupid head right now, I'm just too tired, that there is one community that's looking at, and I want to say it's back east, in like, you know, it's like the main Rhode Island, that area, that they're looking at taxing those type of vacation homes at a much higher rate. So if you do not establish permanent residency in the state and you still maintain a home, you're going to pay higher property taxes on that particular residency. But I'd forget the exact state that's floating it. And I want to say it's called the Taylor Swift tax, if I remember correctly, because it's her vacation home they want access to and get property taxes from that income level. I think that's it, if I remember correctly, but I could be wrong.
15: Well, I look at a lot of things and think about this, guys. How many people have you known right now that have left Colorado? I've had a lot of friends just pull out.
0: Yeah, I've had a lot as well, mostly conservatives. We talked to an entire moving company that has been making a fortune as conservatives head to places like Missouri and Texas and Oklahoma because, one, they don't like the values of the state anymore. But, two, this is a state that believes over and over again that the government there is to solve your problems. And to say they're not going to flee, they're already fleeing. We've lost 35 public companies. We talked to a Common Sense Institute report on the fact that it's now the high-tech jobs that are fleeing out of here. Lockheed Martins and the Boeings that are now starting to pick up roots and get out of here.
15: I remember you guys talking about the stock show. That will go to Wyoming because they're not going to put up with it no more. And most of the people that I've known, they're not rich people. They just packed up and moved for a better quality of life in Belize.
0: It's quality of life issues. It's cost of living issues. Colorado, in every single one of those metrics, is going the wrong way. And this is just going to penalize the wrong people. And it's this undying belief that we need more money into government to solve our problems. Again, we have the most money that's ever been spent in the state ever into government. And it's constant complaints about crime issues, about restaurants can't make it in Denver, potholes. I mean, it is not a state that is thriving, and this is just going to continue that decline. Marcus Aurora, I appreciate the call. Thank you so much.
1: Marcus.
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13: 710 traffic.
6: Of highway problems have been all cleared out. Latest up on the turnpike westbound 36 up near Interlochen Northwest Parkway. Lanes open. Traffic there is moving better. Crash on eastbound 6th Avenue before Federal, clear to the shoulder. Just a little bit of slowing there. Also cleaning up a wreck eastbound C-470 after Broadway. And a new crash in Inglewood, westbound Hamden at Clarkson. With traffic, I'm Susan Phelan.
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18: Foundations of Freedom, a look at America's founding principles and the leaders who shaped our nation.
19: Ronald Reagan understood that liberty could never be taken for granted. In 1967, he warned Americans, freedom is a fragile thing, and it's never more than one generation away from extinction. President Reagan knew the freedoms secured by one generation were not guaranteed to survive to the next. Today, as socialistic ideas that place greater power in the hands of government gain renewed support, Reagan's warning carries even greater weight. Freedom is more than inheritance. It's a responsibility, one we all share. Every generation must fight for the principles that made self-government possible. Freedom only survives when each generation chooses to defend it. So, do we have the courage to defend and protect what is being challenged? The very principles that made America the greatest experiment in history?
20: Larry Elder says it's an easy equation.
21: Thomas Sowell said whenever anybody proposes some sort of pie in the sky plan, ask yourself three questions. And generally speaking, it'll fall on this three-part analysis. How much does it cost? Who's going to pay? And will it achieve the stated objective? Generally speaking, it completely falls. How much is it going to cost? Who's going to pay? And will it work?
20: The Larry Elder Show, afternoons at 4 on News Talk 710 KNUS.
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0: Along the Front Range, this is the Jeff and Bill Show, where you hear both sides. Your graduated tax proposal is going to be on your ballot. Should we move from a flat tax in Colorado, where everybody pays the same rate, to a graduated income tax, where lower earners would pay a less rate, higher earners would pay a higher rate? Let's go to the phone line. Steve in Denver. Good morning, Steve. You're on with Jeff and Bill.
1: Good morning.
22: Good morning. Hey, I listened to Ms. Kirkmeyer and then the three callers previous to me, and you guys champion both sides. So I'd like to hear Billy's take on the other side of Kirkmeyer and these other three callers and everything Jeff had to say.
1: Yeah, it's now, Stephen. For me, I think that there are some problems with this measure. One of them was accurately outlined by Barb, that the taxation levels can change. And what I mean by that, and what she meant, is if we decide that people earning over $100,000 are taxed at this particular rate, the legislature can't come in necessarily and change that rate. But what they can do is decide that everybody making $50,000 or more now is taxed at that rate. That's where I believe the funny business is happening, is that they can change the level at which they're taxed. I've been open on the show that I have got a real gritch with the top like one half a percent of income earners in this country. I believe they are siphoning off wealth and assets that hurt the rest of the economy and the rest of America. And there are certain people I put into that classification, and there are others that I simply do not. I mean, if you're earning high six figures over the course of a year, I don't put you in that level 99.9% of the time. But what I'm worried about is they may decide that I'm okay with that taxation for that one half a 1%, but they may drop that down to 1%, then 5, then 10, then 20. That to me is the evil that sits inside of this measure. I would like to see it done differently. I'm not 100% on board, but I am in favor of a graduated tax.
22: What's the other reasons?
1: Stephen, we're running out of time here. Hang on. We'll see if we can continue the conversation. Hang on.
0: We'll continue to the next hour. Plus, e-bike accidents skyrocketing in Colorado. Is it time to rein those in? We'll talk that as well. 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
1: AM 1460 and FM 101.1, the answer in Colorado Springs. This is where we hear both sides. We'll be back in a second. This is the Jeff and Bill Show.
13: Seven ten traffic.
6: Driving the highway is finally looking better. A bunch of earlier problems cleared out. Boulder Turnpike westbound 36 up near Northwest Parkway, Interlochen. Speeds are improving. A big crash on northbound I-25 at I-70. That is gone. Improving as well. Driving up out of downtown. It's a minor wreck on eastbound 6th Avenue just before Federal, now on the shoulder. A crash in Inglewood backing up westbound Hamden at Clarkson. With traffic, I'm Susan Phelan.
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0: All along the Front Range, this is the Jeff and Bill Show, where you hear both sides. The number of children traumatically injured by e-bikes is spiking dramatically at Colorado hospitals. E-bike injuries have jumped 184% just at Children's Hospital, Colorado Anschutz Medical Campus. Do your kids have an e-bike? Do you trust them out there? Are these things that we got to rein in a little bit, maybe even require some licenses? We'll cover this and more coming up, but first, the news.
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3: 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Hope you're having a good one. It's beautiful outside, 72 and sunny, 70 in the Springs, expecting a high of 88 today. 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Our top story, fewer jobs were added than expected by private companies last month, according to payroll processor ADP. Numbers out last hour show 38,000 jobs were added below the 47,000 markets predicted. It was the smallest gain since January and down from an upwardly revised 46,000 in July.
4: The proponents of this increased tax revenue, you know, this tax hike, the largest in state's history, by the way, it's set to be somewhere around $4 billion tax hike.
3: Barb Kirkmeyer, state senator on the Joint Budget Committee, joining Jeff and Billy last hour, talking a graduated income tax in Colorado.
4: It's not simply just to tax the rich or the high earners. Basically, what they're trying to do is dramatically expand the amount of money that government collects and spends. So just grow government beyond bounds, because they can't stop their overspending. I mean, the thing is, we are not in a recession. Every year, for the last 4 or 5 years, on average, we have collected about $1 billion more in taxes. Now they're going to say, but we need another $4 billion more. So they just won't be able to control themselves. That's the worst part about it. The other part is they will actually end up changing the Constitution, which is what we should all be concerned about.
3: And that's because Kirkmeyer says the legislature will be able to change the income levels where ever they want to set the income levels, not the tax rate, but the income levels. Iran is responding to new U.S. strikes. They launched missiles and drones toward U.S. positions in the region. This comes after President Trump warned that retaliation would end in Iran getting hit at a much harder and higher level. At least 8 civilians are hurt as Russia carried out aerial attacks across Ukraine for the 7th straight day today. NBC's Richard Engel reports.
5: Ukrainian President Zelensky warned that Russia's airspace will be swarmed with drones to ground flights and close air traffic. Russian airspace will be effectively closing, he said. President Putin called Zelensky's threat state terrorism.
3: Zelensky is warning foreign airlines that the sky over Russia will be filled with Ukrainian drones as the war continues and will not be safe for civilian planes anymore. Meantime, Putin is responding to reports that Ukraine is using British drones to strike Russian targets. When asked whether Moscow is considering targeting UK military facilities, he responded that that's a military secret. The U.S. government is trying to rebuild the nation's cattle herd in order to strengthen domestic beef production and support American ranchers. The U.S. Department of Agriculture's Ranchers First initiative builds on its 2025 plan to fortify the beef industry. This as cattle herd sits at a 75-year low, according to the Trump administration. The new measures are reportedly meant to help ranchers keep breeding animals, recover from natural disasters, expand local meat processing, and build up the agricultural supply chain. All right, Stan Kroenke is buying the Los Angeles Angels of Anaheim. Kroenke Sports and Entertainment announced that, so they bought it from longtime owner Artie Moreno. Rockies in action today. First pitch at 1:10 against the Orioles. They won last night. The Rockies 4-2 the final. See you. A big game tomorrow. They kick off the season in Atlanta at Georgia Tech, and CSU and Wyoming continue to prepare for the border war on Saturday. 70 in the Springs, 72 in Denver. That's the latest. I'm Blake Olson. More of the Jeff and Bill Show ahead on News Talk 710 KNUS in Denver, and now on AM 1460 and FM 101.1, The Answer in the Springs. This is where you hear both sides. We are the Jeff and Bill Show.
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6: Going through the motions weather-wise for the Front Range, the I-25 corridor from Denver to Colorado Springs to Pueblo up to Fort Collins. It's just generally going to be

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1: All along the Front Range, this is the Jeff and Bill Show, where you hear both sides. Headline from the Denver Post: number of children traumatically injured by e-bikes spikes dramatically at Colorado hospitals. The sudden surge of children riding e-bikes, the Denver Post writes, isn't just annoying trail runners and cars. It's landing kids in the emergency room at an explosive rate, according to Children's Hospital of Colorado. Children's Anschutz Medical Campus in Aurora saw a 184% increase in children severely injured by e-bikes between 2024 and 2025, said Alicia Melvin, an injury prevention and outreach specialist for the hospital's trauma program. As of June, the hospital has documented more traumatic e-bike injuries in 2026 than all of 2025. She writes, the exact number of injuries for each year is not available, but Melvin said the statistics are drawn from the hospital's trauma registry. That means the family met with a trauma surgeon for the child's severe injuries. The statistics do not include minor injuries, which are significantly harder to track across patients, and a statewide database does not yet exist for e-bike crashes. Those statistics are specific to the Anschutz campus. But Dr. Marla Mant, Director of Emergency Medical Services and Critical Care Transport at the campus, said similar trends have been spotted across the state, including at Children's Hospital in Colorado Springs. E-bikes increase speed, makes them difficult to control, and can launch kids who crash harder and further than analog bikes, Melvin said. While these devices can be fun and convenient way to get around, they can also cause serious injuries and can change a child's life in an instant. Families are often surprised by the severity of the crash. These are not simple scrapes and bruises. We frequently see traumatic brain injuries, including skull fractures and concussions. We see severe internal bleeding and organ damage, and of course, many broken bones. Billy, I grew up, we had a little dirt bike at our place, and our kids ride dirt bikes at our place. But we do so either on dirt roads where there's very little traffic, or completely off roads on trails around the property type of thing. Not out on sidewalks. Look, there's a reason we don't allow people under the age of 16 to ride motorcycles around. And it seems like e-bikes have closed the distance on a traditional bike versus an actual motorized vehicle. And we're now closer to a motorized vehicle, and we're like, hey, 10-year-old, good luck out there. I sure hope you don't end up with a traumatic brain injury at this point. Do you think we need to rein in these kids on e-bikes and maybe others on e-bikes? So Kelly walked in telling us about a lady on a sidewalk whipping around on an e-bike. Your thoughts, sir?
3: This is a weird one, because once they started doing the e-bikes, the goal was to get as close to a motorcycle as possible, because that's what the market would want. Nobody is going out there trying to find a bicycle that is going to make it go slower and harder to work. That it's no one's walked into a

0: Cycling shop and said, can you find me a bike that'll help me bike slower? That's just not what happens. That's why they add in all the gears. It's supposed to make it easier for you. And that's why everyone watches things like the Tour de France and the other races, because of Go Fast. And that was the goal. As soon as they started e-bikes, the entire question that someone was asking, but how fast does it go? How fast can I go? The whole point of the market was to get it as close as possible to the motorcycles. And that being said, I think that maybe you should look at increased licensing and or training if you want to go at it from the government side. But on the parent side, it's, you know, there's this one where you always argue, Jeff, for the parents knowing best and the personal responsibility. So if the parents say you can ride this bike, then is it our role as government or even in the community to say, no, you shouldn't? I'm of the opinion that yes, community, society, and the government can say, no, you can't, because sometimes you make dumb choices. You haven't shown the ability in large realms to just jump on this bike and handle yourself smartly. I appreciate what you're saying about the mini bikes and riding around. And of my friends that have been injured on either mini bikes or on bicycles, the major injuries happen on mini bikes because of speed. That's what created it, is faster. So when we make the e-bikes go faster, you're going to get more severe injuries, especially, and this is what I talk to my kids about. When you're learning to drive, you have to do it based on actual knowledge and experience. You can't watch a movie, you can't play a video game and learn how to drive, in part because of judging spatial awareness. What I mean is, you don't know how fast that car coming at you is going to cover that distance. You don't have the experience on the road to judge how quickly that car is going to come up and all of a sudden be on top of you. Same thing when you're riding that e-bike. You don't understand or have the experience, one, of how quickly you're going to cover the distance, nor what pedestrians are going to do in front of you. You don't have enough experience necessarily on the sidewalks or on the roads, and you sure as heck don't have experience in knowing how quickly those cars are going to appear in your path or just come out of nowhere. So there's a whole list of things, and there are a lot of injuries and scars that I got just on a regular pedal bike. I can't imagine the type of injuries I'd had if I was going faster.
1: Do you ride your bike to school?
0: No, it was too far away. Did the skateboard for a while, but I put hundreds and hundreds, if not thousands of miles on my bike because we were close enough to go towards the DU area. We could also ride downtown. We could ride our bikes to Celebrity Sports Center. So that was one. So going to school, no, because it was too far away.
1: Yeah.
0: But going to places like Celebrity Sports Center, going off and hitting Celebrity and then hitting the movie theater, that was about another 2 miles outside of Celebrity. Yeah, do that all the time. Yeah, ran through downtown on my bikes religiously because of that. Went all over the place. It was freedom. It was get away from the house kind of a thing. So yeah, I was on the bike all the time.
1: Do you see this as innocent kids just riding bikes like we all used to around town? We used to go to buyback games right off of Broadway down there, hit the 7-Eleven, and boy, man, did we have a weekend with our new used video game and fun dip. Or is this another level of speed, and have you, listener, run into any of these speed bikes or these e-bikes that created a problem with you, either on the street, you were maybe walking the dog and they come zipping by, or out there on the roads? I mean, there's been folks on e-bikes on I-25 going down. An e-bike speed is supposed to be capped at 28 miles an hour, writes the Denver Post. Its engine can generate up to 750 watts, but either by design or post-purchase modification, you can get it faster. And if that's the case, the rider's supposed to have a motorcycle's license to operate it. So if it goes above 28 miles an hour, they're supposed to have a motorcycle license operation. I don't think that's the case. If an underage rider is caught on an e-motorcycle, they can be cited for not having the license, registration, or insurance. Children should wear helmets certified for their bike's maximum speed, regardless of age or skill, and bright clothing or reflectors to increase visibility on the trail and road, the Denver Post writes. Families should know local laws and age requirements for e-bikes, which can vary by municipality, and make sure kids ride at safe speeds. Our kids don't have these. We're out in the sticks anyways. There wouldn't be much of a point. They do have a little motorcycle that they can ride around on the property, but we restrict that. So, yeah, I think it's got to be a combination of parents going, all right, little Johnny, we ain't getting you the 50-mile-an-hour e-bike. Because at that point, it's just a motorcycle. I don't quite understand what the difference would be. And if you are going to have one, so it's going to be restricted in speed. We got to walk through how you're going to take this to school. I used to ride my bike to school almost all the time. In elementary school, it was just down the street. We rode our bikes daily, except for when the weather was bad. So I understand the freedom of kids to be able to get out there and ride their bikes and enjoy that little chapter of life. But there's got it just seems too reckless at this point. Give me a call. Would love to hear from you. 5422 texting in on the Dan Kaplis Law text line. Jeff, please no more nanny state. Leave the kids alone. Bill, what do you think?
0: Well, it's the part of that is, well, when you have a 184% increase of children with traumatic injuries going into children's hospital, is there a role then? For your term, not mine, the nanny state. Is there a role to show that at this point in time, kids aren't doing this properly? We had a movement across this country at one time that was all about wearing your seatbelt because it would prevent major injuries and death when you got into a car accident. Is this kind of the same thing? That there needs to be some sort of rules and regulations because those that are doing it right now seem to not be doing it well and ending up with injuries that need surgery. When you talk about an increase of 184% in traumatic injuries, those are ones that require surgical intervention. That seems to be a big deal and is at least a warning sign of a bunch of kids not understanding the actual transportation they are trying to operate. Is that then a role for the nanny state? If it's not, do we then advocate for things like taking away seatbelt laws, taking away safety situations, the automatic braking inside of your cars, your airbags? Should we take away having bicyclists wear helmets? Have doctors just been really stupid in being part of a nanny state that way by advocating the kids when you get out there riding the bike, you should put a helmet on so you don't splatter your brains all over the ground? I mean, how far do we go with the idea of not a nanny state on the other end? What do we do?
1: Feel free to give us a call, 303-696-1971. I'm particularly interested in people who've had interactions with e-bikes. Like, what was that like as a headache? Or are we just being too much of a nanny state? 5442. Text us on the Dan Kaplis Law text line, 720-819-5115. 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
0: 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This is where you hear both sides. 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
2: 710 traffic.
3: It was kind of a busy drive this morning. Had a lot of freeway crashes. Everything has been cleared up for now. We'll hope that it stays that way. But we're looking at some leftover volume on routes like 270 out of Commerce City, both directions. I-70 west from Tower heading all the way back to I-25 has been pretty full this morning. I-25 between downtown and the tech center still pretty sluggish, as well as 225, especially south coming in from Parker. One off-freeway crash still causing delays out of Englewood on Hampton westbound at Clarkson. With traffic, I'm Jonathan Steele.
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1: All along the Front Range, this is the Jeff and Bill Show. We hear both sides. Number of children traumatically injured by e-bikes spiking dramatically at Colorado hospitals, up 184%. Is it time to kind of rein these things in? Clem texting in on the Dan Kaplis Law text line. Driving's a privilege, even for adults. We have all kinds of laws and requirements, so why shouldn't there be for kids on e-bikes? Filterless. E-bikes, a simple means of draining the shallow end of the gene pool. Lori, e-bike laws for kids should be local. Rural areas have different needs and expectations for them, and our small town doesn't want state regulations for them. Rural kids are also taught rules of the road earlier. Kids get to drive tractors and farm trucks, for instance. All right, let's go to the phone lines. Brooke, Denver, good morning. Brooke, you're on with Jeff and Bill.
0: Yeah, good morning.
10: Hello, great show today. yeah, I think there's definitely danger in e-bikes and e-motorcycles even more. And I've had some different, when I say encounters, not even that, but just there's not a knowledge of rules of the road kind of thing. And I see people coming on sidewalks the wrong way, kind of, even though they're not supposed to be on sidewalks. And, you know, when you're in a car, you look a certain way when you're making a right or left turn. You should look both ways. But I definitely see that. And so there's concern. And I'd love to see some more regulations on them. On the other hand, I have noticed, in I guess a silver lining kind of way, kids, I mean, they're out on these things, and there are groups of four of them. They're almost like little gangs, and they're having fun, and they're outside, and they're not on their phones. And so I think overall, this is a new thing that they are enjoying, and I think it's a good thing. And I think if we could regulate them in a reasonable way, it's a good thing. So, those are my thoughts on it.
1: Yeah, thanks, Brooke. It kind of reminds me a little bit of the treatment early on of skateboarders. You remember they were... There were all the problems. Snowboarders. How about snowboarders up on the slopes?
0: I was at the adoption. Yeah, I was at the adoption point of both of those. Yeah. I was that troublemaker that got hassled by the cops routinely, both on both sets of boards. Yeah, routinely. Yeah, my haircut and the kids were hanging out didn't help either.
1: But the key here seems to be the level of speed, right?
0: Yeah.
1: And you're giving these kids, these young kids, speed, and there's just a basic physics lesson that an object in force, or whatever.
0: In motion tends to stay in motion.
1: Yes.
0: Yeah, first law of thermodynamics.
1: Thank
0: yeah.
1: you.
0: And when you're on things like a skateboard, physics works against you. All of us that have known the speed wave understand how small little changes in weight and distribution of center of gravity when you're going fast messes everything up.
1: Brooke Denver, appreciate it. Go ahead.
10: Or a crack in the sidewalk.
1: That's right.
0: Oh, yeah.
1: Brooke, I appreciate it. Thanks so much. You know, part of the equation here in all this analysis is we have a welfare state. And when people make dumb decisions, the rest of us pay for it. That's why you can't have illegal immigration in a welfare state either, because it just drains the system, and it's a math problem. In this case, young people... 184% increase in traumatic injuries. We are paying a portion of that. And so there's an effort to try to restrict that so that the cost isn't too burdensome. Let's go to the phone lines. Mike Denver. Good morning, Mike. You're on with Jeff and Bill.
0: Good morning.
11: Good morning. Yeah. So yeah, I just encountered this because I was working with a kid that was in, had their birthday party. She was like in seventh grade going in eighth grade, and they whipped out the, presents, and there's this huge e-bike with the stick tires and all that. 5 seconds later, her and her friends are zipping up and down the road. There was no instruction. There was no, safety measures or helmet or anything like that. And my thinking is, even with driving a car or something like that, I mean, you have to take a test. So I think they need to do some kind of test at least, because we're depending on parents to be responsible. But I mean, who's going to make sure? How are we going to even know that stuff? You know, and, this girl was out on her bike. I asked her a few days ago, they said they had been on the bike, and she said, we went so far and then we ran out of juice. And so we had to get picked up and brought back home. And they're not even thinking. So I want to know what you guys think about that.
1: That's a great point, Mike. I mean, the conservative side of me is like a test. Because I'm sitting there going, I have to take a test to exercise my Second Amendment rights. These kids are just, there's part of me that goes, they're just bikes. We didn't require a test for you to ride to school or anything like that. But
11: those things are fast, though.
1: Again, it's the speed. Yes, it's the speed that's the factor here. And Do we just limit the speed, but then kids are going to get around that? And if you look at downtown, they kind of zip around. So I don't know. What do you think that test should look like, Mike? You got to take your little e-bike into the DMV, and Fred there stands outside with a clipboard and sees what you can do.
11: Well, I'm a trainer at a gym, and so we got kids that come in and they want to work out, and they're underage. So we walk them through, and then we make them take a little adolescence test or whatever. They have to take a test in order to be in there. I think you have to be above 12 or 13 years old or something like that, and they have to take a test. And so that helps us out a lot. So something at least like that, so they know there's some kind of danger. I don't know how we would do it. I don't know if you would. Parents got to bring them down there like you do the DMV or something like that. But considering the accidents and things that happen, and so many times I see them, I mean, they can go on we live right in back of the school, so they can go on the field and just, you know, drive all over and nobody's stopping them. And then they come off the field on the sidewalk and you're walking your dog. And, you know, so it's, you know, they got to do something.
1: I agree with you, Mike. It's going to get a little complicated as we figure that out, but there's recklessness, there's injuries, people are frustrated, something's got to be done. Mike, great call. Thank you so much.
0: Yeah,
1: Mike from Denver. His line's open, 303-696-1971. Billy, what do you think? Think there needs to be a little test before you can get those e-bikes?
0: Oh, I think there should be, based on how fast they go. And I'm a kid of the 80s. I remember getting my bike license. You had to annually get a bike license.
1: What?
0: And it was attached, yeah.
1: Who got a bike license?
0: Yeah,
1: I never got a bike license.
0: I know, because they were phased out by the time that you were a kid. But there were bike licenses. There were little tiny plates that you would attach to the back of your bike, and you'd have to renew them annually because they were different colors. One year'd be orange,
1: what?
0: One year'd be green, one year'd be white,
1: I've
0: one year'd be blue.
1: I've never heard of this.
0: Yeah, you can find them in old school 80s bikes.
1: I don't believe this.
0: Yeah, they're little
1: bike
0: tiny.
1: Bike licenses?
0: Yep, little
1: so
0: kind
1: what
0: of
1: did you do?
0: Plates.
1: Did you go to a bike license place?
0: Yeah, and it was the fire department or the police station. And they would have a stack of them, and you'd show up there, and you would fill out a paperwork about your bike license. And then if the person wearing the uniform was up to snuff, they'd run you through a little test. Can you show me how to turn left? How do you signal right here? Can you slalom this right now? Let me see you go down to the end of the block and back. And they go, okay. They'd sign it off. They'd sign it. And then you'd get your little piece, you know, get your little metal bike license plate, and you'd hang it off the back of your seat. And so I remember going down, and it was an easy test, but it was a partial competency test. And so there were little tiny license plates. Now,
1: Crowley brought this in. You can buy one for $18 these days from 1976.
0: Damn, I should have kept mine. The thing was, it really was a bike theft tracking device. That's really the core of it. It was to figure out whose bike it was once they picked them up. But the other secondary plus was competency. And I've got no problem with that type of base level competency for these type of e-bikes. It's an extra step, but it's another contact point in my mind. I wouldn't say go down to the DMV, but
1: the
0: local fire station, local police station is a great place for a touch point.
1: When we got our first child seat, we took it to the fire station because they did free installations. And I would have just kind of like attached it, maybe cinched it down. These dudes crawled back there and like cinched it down. It's kind of nice.
0: Mark and I were just talking about how it was cool when you'd go to the fire station, the police station, because you'd get to see there and you get to talk to the people that were on duty, and then you'd sit there and go,
1: yeah,
0: I would wash my bike before going down there. I was that much of a dork. I would have a clean bike when the firemen saw it. It was great. And the first thing I did, the fire station was in the corner of the park. First thing I did, ride all the way around the park with my brand new license. And there was always a question about what color is it going to be this year? What color is it going to be? And it sucked when it was orange, because it matched my bike. I had a stupid orange and black bike, and so in the orange plate, it didn't look as cool.
1: There you go. So local firefighters may be doing the licensing, the little test for these e-bikes. Interesting. All right, let's go back to the phone lines. Jamie Aurora. Good morning, Jamie. You're on with Jeff and Bill.
0: Good morning.
12: Good morning. How are you?
0: Good. How are you, man?
12: Listen, I'm doing okay, but I'm about had it with the e-bike stuff. We've got kids
0: That's great.
12: On my block out here at Aurora in the conservatory that are 9, 10, 11 years old riding these motorized scooters and e-bikes. They have no idea what they're doing, and they go fast, and they don't know consequences. They don't have common sense enough to know what that little vehicle can do if they get in a situation. And they're even going out on the road now with these e-bikes at 10, 11, 12 years old in traffic. It's absurd. I rode Harley Davidsons for 40 years. I was down once in 40 years. Once. And it's because I was paying attention, I wasn't complacent, and I understood what was underneath me. These kids have no idea. They go fast, and that's all they want to do. And then they run into something hard, and it's all over. Out here on Hamden and Tower Road, we've got five memorials right now from guys that get on the crotch rockets and do 90, 100 miles an hour down Hamden, and one just 3 months ago hit the back of a car at 90 miles an hour and died right there.
0: Yeah, I remember that one. I know the area you're talking about, man. I get it. And in that area, there are a couple of kids that I've seen when I drive through that are, there's two older kids and a younger kid that run around a neighborhood I frequent. And what I'm worried about is the younger kid is on a smaller e-bike and he's trying to keep up with the older kids. And he's going to take risks that are going to put him in danger simply because he doesn't want to be left behind. And I've seen it over and over again when I'm driving through that those older kids are not necessarily paying attention to the younger rider behind him. It's almost as if they're trying to leave him behind. And that kid who doesn't have the experience, who is smaller, who also is on a less powerful e-bike, is going to take risks that is going to put him in danger simply because he wants to keep up with the older kids.
12: Well, look what the little idiots are doing downtown. Riding on one wheel, on the rear wheel, riding through traffic. And here's another thing. This lane splitting on motorcycles is against the law. And I see crotch rockets on I-70 every day coming home from work doing that. It is not, it's illegal. And all somebody has to do is move your vehicle over when someone's coming between cars, and they're dead. They're dead.
1: Jason in Denver texting in, all right, we should require the kids to have proof of health and funeral insurance when they get their license. Good night. Yeah. Jamie, thank you for staying safe out there all those years and bringing some wisdom to this. Yeah, it's a different item than riding a bike. You know, riding a bike, you're maybe going, what, maybe 5 or 10 miles an hour? 10 at the highest down a hill?
0: If you crouch right and you do it, you can go faster. I had to pick some gravel out of my leg. I know that one for good. Yeah, using the tweezers to pick rocks out of my skin. Yeah, that was fun.
1: So what happens if a kid on an e-bike hits a car? Whose insurance pays for it? There's no kid. No kid has e-bike insurance?
0: It'll be, depends on what happens. Part of it'll be covered by homeowner's insurance, is my understanding. And depends on what the car was doing. And so if they can say that the car was doing something that was illegal or making a turn or not operating safely, then car insurance will pick it up. If not, it'll be the kid's parents' homeowner's insurance that would pick it up in that case.
1: Wow. All right. If you've had an experience with somebody on an e-bike, give us a call, 303-696-1971. Text us on the Dan Kaplis Law Text Line, 720-819-5115.
0: Also, personal insurance carried by the parents will also kick in first, and then homeowners second. I forgot about that. Personal insurance first, then homeowners. Sorry. Yeah, that's the order that would go.
1: For all your insurance needs, Bill Thorpe available at 303-696-1971.
0: Family and industry.
1: The number of e-bike injuries jumping 184% between 2024 and 2025 at hospitals across Colorado. And in fact, this year have already seen more traumatic e-bike injuries in 2026 than all of 2025. Is there some changes that need to be done? Ryan Littleton, you're going to be up next. 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
13: 710 traffic.
3: Well, we had a few problems out here, one on Pena, but it's gone. It's at 56. At least the lanes are open and no more backups in that area, so it's wide open to the airport, which is great. 225 near the spillway, we had something in a lane of traffic. They've cleared that. It's a little heavy coming in from Parker, heading back to I-25 and I-25 from Bellevue. Up to Colorado, a little bit of heavy traffic, southbound I-25 coming into downtown. And 270 is kind of jamming up a bit if you're a westbounder coming off I-70, heading up through Vasquez. With traffic, I'm Jonathan Steele.
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0: All along the Front Range, this is the Jeff and Bill Show. We hear both sides. The headline from the Denver Post, the number of children traumatically injured by e-bikes has spiked dramatically, jumping 184% between 2024 and 2025, and just this year has already surpassed all of last year. Is there stuff that needs to be done? I do find it a little interesting, Bill, that in the case of my kids getting their driver's licenses, the amount of training is wild compared to what we went through.
1: Oh, yeah.
0: We used to, you know, you just kind of showed up on your 16th birthday and you took driver's ed and boom, bam.
1: Oh, yeah.
0: You're out there driving.
1: Oh, absolutely.
0: Now I have to track all their driving on an app. There's a certain amount that's got to be at night during the day. They've got to go to school. There's a certain amount of lesson hours. And trying to navigate that, all that is wild. And then with e-bikes, we're like, eh. Yeah, good luck, kids.
1: Yeah, just go for it.
0: Just try to keep it under 28.
1: Yeah, exactly. Just have that helmet on tight.
0: Let's go to the phone lines. Ryan Littleton, good morning. Ryan, you're on with Jeff and Bill.
2: Hey, what's up, guys? I just wanted to bring up that, at least in my instance, this is just kind of deja vu, right? Because I'm 41, but I grew up with go-peds. They were extremely popular when I was a kid. They were far louder. You could soup them up. I souped mine up to maybe go about 35 miles an hour. Never got a hurt on it. Was never super irresponsible on it. Probably had some of the best summers of my life riding that thing around with all my buddies. You know, I just think it's better than some kid sitting at home looking at social media, doom scrolling. You know, let's get the kids outside. I'm going to buy my kids e-bikes, but what I'm going to do as a parent is just make sure that there's some kind of governor or some kind of speed limitation on the bike that I buy physically, right? So maybe a maximum of 20 miles an hour or something like that, but I don't really see a big deal. I think these are just more adults screaming about things that they were screaming about in the past, and history is just repeating itself all over
1: again. That's fair, Jay. I got a question for you on that one, though. What do you do with the fact that 184% increase at Children's Hospital of traumatic injuries from kids riding e-bikes? They've had more traumatic injuries just this year than they had all of last year. And traumatic injuries are important because those are ones that require a doctor's intervention for surgery. It's not just fall down, get stitches. This is something more than that. So what do you do with 184% increase? Is that tell us that these kids are out there being responsible? Well, or do you think it tells us something else?
2: Well, like I said, maybe there needs to be some kind of regulations for maximum speed of the e-bikes, right? Some of these e-bikes go up to like 50 miles an hour, and I don't think any kid should be in possession of something like that. I mean, that's just too fast. But, you know, on the other hand, what I would tell you is the only weapons of mass destruction that I see in the form of a bike are these motorcyclists on the highways who think they are gods, splitting lanes and could crash into the back of a SUV and wipe out an entire family. So two different standards here, I think, in my opinion, and I think that motorcyclists and really bikers on the road who think that they own the road are the bigger threat here, because how many people are driving up and down the road either drunk, high, or looking at their phone all the time, and you've got some guy getting in his exercise, but who kind of flaunts his attitude on the side of the road about how we think they need to share the road with these bicyclists, and those people are getting laid out and killed left and right too. So it's kind of all over the place. I understand from the kid perspective, and maybe that's something that needs to be written into law. Like, if you're under the age of 15 or 18, 20 miles an hour maximum on these e-bikes, but I don't think you got to take them all away. That's just
1: fair.
2: My opinion.
1: Yeah, that's fair. And you know that, Ryan, I appreciate the phone call, that if you were a kid and you had a chance to get that go-ped that would go 20 miles an hour, 30 miles an hour, 50, you know you want the 50. That's not a mark on you, but you know the kids want the faster one. And I agree with you about motorcyclists. I always tell my kids as well, if you're out there biking or running around, understand the drivers are not looking for kids. The drivers are looking for other cars. They're not looking for bikes. They're not looking for motorcycles. Drivers look for cars. They're not looking for you. So you can appear in a spot and they'll never see you before they hit you.
0: Two channel mic. texting in, if municipal laws are different across boundaries, how is somebody supposed to know if they crossed an arbitrary line that is now in violation?
1: Yeah.
0: That's a good point.
1: It's a fair
0: point. Kind of like CCW laws in this goofy state. And then he did say, Bill, you were exactly right on those bike licenses that people had to get. In Lakewood, it was a sticker, he said. Please don't tell anyone I said Bill was correct.
1: Yeah, we won't. We'll erase that. Erase. I'll go ahead and delete.
0: Two channel Mike in Westminster. Let's go to the phones. Jay Centennial. Good morning, Jay. You're on with Jeff and Bill.
1: Hey, good morning.
3: Hey, guys. Thank you. It's a great topic. I'm glad you guys are addressing it. What resonates with me is, you know, when I get home from work, I like to take the dog out for a walk on the bike path. And these e-bikes... unlike a traditional bike, you can sometimes hear the sprocket coasting, you know, the tick, tick, tick, clicking.
1: Yes.
3: These are dead silent, and they rip around the corner. They sneak up from behind you, and I've almost had a couple instances where they've run my dog over. He's on one of those zip line leashes, so it kind of, you know, he kind of.
1: Oh, those are the best, yeah, because it gives him so much freedom to be a dog.
3: Right, exactly. But I can't reel him in fast enough when they're flying around. 20 miles an hour. And he's almost, like I said, he's almost gotten hit a couple times and they just keep cruising on by. One almost deliberately ran into me, literally right at me. They have the bike path kind of built into the road, but they chose the sidewalk. And they don't move. They expect you to jump off and go into the grass so they can have the full, you know,
1: That annoys me. No, I gotta share that, Jay. That annoys me as an 80s bike riding kid. The rule was, when you're in the 80s and you were a bike rider, pedestrians had the right of way. And so if we were coming down a sidewalk and we were on a bike, we got onto the hill, we got off our bike, we got into the green belt, we got into the street because they were the priority because it was easier for us to move out of the way rather than them. And I think that, if the kids are running by and they don't see that your dog's on a zip line and they don't take that into account as they're approaching you, they are being poor stewards of riding an e-bike. They have to be aware of all of those potential dangers in front of them because that's their job, piloting the stupid e-bike. If they can't see there's a guy walking his dog and he's got a zip line on it, you're not paying attention. You shouldn't be on that bike in the first place, in my opinion.
3: But they're going to keep going. Even if they run into you, they don't care. They're going to stop.
1: Oh, yeah. What you going to do? Yeah.
3: Right. So that leads to my next question. If one of them does like strike into you, if they hit you from behind because they're not paying attention, what is your action plan? How do you handle it? You pull out your phone and start filming stuff after the math, or
0: you got to call law enforcement. Recklessness.
1: Yeah. First thing you do is phone.
3: They're going to bolt. They're going to bolt before you can even hit the 9 and the 1-1.
1: Pictures of the rider. Yeah, first thing that I would do is if I was hit, picture of the rider, picture of the bike, picture of the location, then 911. Yeah, in that order.
3: It would almost be good if you guys had like a legal analyst to come back on your show to kind of readdress this topic because
0: that would elevate the show, Jay.
1: That would make this show way too smart. We can't be that smart. That would be silly.
0: That's a good point.
1: Taking all the fun away from this, Jay. I appreciate that, man. Thanks for the call.
0: Jay also with the silent but deadly comment.
1: Yes.
0: All right, let's go to Luis and Aurora. Good morning, Luis. You're on with Jeff and Bill.
1: Good morning.
4: Good morning, brothers. Listen, I think insurance companies need to be more aggressive. You know, when you get your auto coverage, they ask me, do you smoke? Do you do this? Do you do that? Because you're a risk. They should ask the parents, does your child have an e-bike? Because we're going to tack that on.
0: You get asked if you have a trampoline at your house, for instance.
4: What's that?
0: You get asked if you have a trampoline at your house when you're getting insurance. I mean, because they know that those trampolines result in claims. And so, Luis, that makes a lot of sense.
4: Yeah, the insurance company needs to get aggressive to say, hold on a second. You need to have coverage for that e-bike, and if your child runs into someone and they're able to be caught, then you're going to be sued. And the insurance company needs to know about the issue with the e-bike.
1: Ooh, now, Lewis, I appreciate the phone call and run out of time, so we got to cut you loose there. I think you've got something very, very intelligent from the insurance side of things, because that's an exposure for the insurance company. If we're seeing a 184% increase of traumatic injuries at Children's Hospital Colorado, it shows those insurance companies are paying out more money to cover those surgeries. They're not going to do that for free, and if it's eaten into their total profits, they'll increase your rates. Yeah, nice job.
0: Great show today. Thank you to everybody that participated, called in, and made this Colorado's best talk radio program. That's why we love you so much. If you missed any of the program, go to 710knus.com to download the podcast. Barb Kirkmeyer joined us to talk about that graduated income tax, and she was very good walking through all those. So go check that out. We'll be back tomorrow. You've been listening to The Jeff and Bill Show, News Talk 710, KNUS in Denver.
1: And The Answer in Colorado Springs. We'll see you tomorrow. Have a good day.
5: 710 traffic.
6: And we're not doing too badly on the highways here. There is some volume in place. 270 still running heavy west, coming off I-70, I-70 west from Colorado back to Brighton, and I-25 south coming into downtown. Even a little bit of traffic up out of the tech center from Bellevue to about maybe Colorado. There's a delay into Boulder. It is construction-related. It's U.S. 36. It's in between Foothills and Baseline, just as it turns into 28th Street. There are backups in that area. With traffic, I'm Jonathan Steele.
7: Traffic.
8: Hey, buddy, Mike Bohus of the Restaurant Show is coming up this Saturday, September 5th. We've got a meal deal that will blow you away. We're going to be at Dickie's Barbecue. Yep, we're going to be at Dickie's Barbecue at 6691 Tower Road. That's up near DIA. 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
7: Jurors are still deliberating in the Lindsey Clancy murder trial in Massachusetts. Yesterday, the jury said they were unable to reach a unanimous decision, and the judge sent them back to deliberate more. Clancy admits to strangling her three young children in 2023, but pleaded not guilty to three counts of first-degree murder by reason of insanity. Iran is retaliating against new U.S. strikes. NBC's Garrett Hake reports the overnight attacks came as the battle for control of the Strait of Hormuz continues.
17: With U.S. forces completing a new wave of attacks Tuesday on Iranian targets. CENTCOM saying the U.S. struck Iranian air defense sites, radar systems, and other military targets in response to Iran's recent attacks on commercial shipping in the strait.
7: President Trump had earlier warned that retaliation would end in Iran getting hit again at a much harder and higher level. The latest strikes are an expansion of attacks that recently started up again after weeks of a fragile ceasefire. The USS Abraham Lincoln is docked in Thailand as it makes its way back to its home port in San Diego. The aircraft carrier left Southern California in November of last year. At that time, the crew of approximately 5,000 sailors and Marines was expecting a six-month deployment, but that turned into more than 270 consecutive days at sea without a standard port visit. Tiger Woods is losing his driver's license after pleading no contest to reduce charges in Florida, Monica Nelson reports.
18: Woods appeared before a Martin County judge this morning to accept punishment for reckless driving and refusing to submit to a lawful test. The judge suspended the Golf Star's license for 5 years and ordered a $1,500 fine. Woods was arrested in March on suspicion of DUI after crashing into another vehicle. Police found painkillers in his pocket, and he later traveled overseas for inpatient treatment. I'm Monica Nelson.
7: Less jobs were added than expected by private companies last month, according to payroll processor ADP. Numbers out today show 38,000 jobs were added, below the 47,000 markets predicted. I'm Chris Caraggio.
19: 710 traffic.
6: And we're not doing too badly on the highways here. There is some volume in place. 270 still running heavy west, coming off I-70, I-70 west from Colorado back to Brighton, and I-25 south coming into downtown. Even a little bit of traffic up out of the tech center from Bellevue to about maybe Colorado. There's a delay into Boulder. It is construction related. It's US 36. It's in between Foothills and Baseline, just as it turns into 28th Street. There are backups in that area. With traffic, I'm Jonathan Steele.
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19: Denver weather.
21: Warm temperatures, sunny to partly sunny skies, and isolated afternoon and evening thunderstorms for your Wednesday. Lows tonight will be 50s and low 60s. Highs today will be in the 80s to near 90 degrees. 80s to near 90 Thursday and Friday. Nights 50s to near 60 degrees. Same thing. Partly to mostly sunny. Isolated afternoon and evening thunderstorms. Continued warm for the weekend, but for the weekend, the chances of showers and thunderstorms will be increasing. I'm meteorologist on
22: current temperature
23: 74 degrees.
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28: It's the Alex Marlowe Show. I'm glad you're here. And I think we're going to start today with a little bit of crime news. A lot of crime. And I'll tell you, this is the most popular content, basically, in all the media space right now. The true crime stuff, the true crime podcasts are very hot. And people are interested in the court stuff, the revival of court. Do we need to bring court TV back? Or is court TV still around? It does seem like maybe it's just been replaced in the podcast space. There's a lot of stuff happening in the courtroom that's of note. And we'll start there today. First of all, Tiger Woods has entered a plea deal where he's not going to be able to have a driver's license for 5 years after his DUI case, where he was on his phone, he had a couple of pills that were loose, rattling around.

0: after. He was not a yeller. He was very inclusive. He specifically reached out to the exact people who disagreed with him the most and spoke with them, particularly those lefties on the campus, where he would sit down and he would joke around with them. He would smile with them. So it breaks my heart to hear stuff like that, even in the context of trying to defend someone who deserves to have a defense, even though he's a murderer, and I believe him to be a murderer. And if he's convicted, I hope he dies and then burns in hell, still entitled to a defense in the meantime. Then it is really important to note that that is a horrific, horrific defense for so many reasons, to the point where I did want to bring it up. Also, track as we head closer to September the 10th next week. First of all, I'm going to be on a family vacation next week, so some of the shows I'll have fill-ins. Some of them we might be able to do some specials. I'm trying to angle with the brass at Salem to do a Charlie Kirk special on the 10th. Let's see if we can pull that off. But on my podcast feed, I will be talking to some of Charlie's closest friends. I've been setting that up with Andrew Colvett, who's his right hand, who hosts the Charlie Kirk show now and was a spokesman for Turning Point USA. So I'm going to try to do that. So a lot of big, heavy Charlie week on the Marlo podcast feed, even if you don't hear me on the live show. So I always recommend subscribe wherever you get your shows: Apple, Spotify, YouTube, Rumble, etc. Erica Kirk said this ruling yesterday was a step towards justice, which is positive. And so all seven counts, included aggravated murder, are now going to be on trial. And the death penalty is on the table at this point. And this is and apparently, I think a lot of the defense is hinging around prosecutors. I'm going to hold that thought. Well, we can take that on later. But what I do want to shift to is I want you to pay attention to Democrats and to see how they react next week, see how they behave, and see how they talk about Charlie Kirk. Because remember, as I noted yesterday on the show, an interesting phenomenon is taking place right now, is that the left is trying to force feed this version of Christianity, which is totally fake and totally blasphemous, via James Tallarico. They're now very sympathetic all of a sudden towards the cause of Jesus Christ. And this is not coincidental. It's not strategy. They just decided all of a sudden this is happening. Let's play this cut. This is Democrat Seth Moulton, who, remember, fantasized about murdering Pete Hegseth. Cut 12, please.
1: I'm not afraid to vote against the party establishment. When the party establishment told us to vote for the Charlie Kirk resolution, to just kind of make it go away, I was one of the only people in the House, actually one of the only white people in the House in particular, to vote against it.
0: One of the only white people to vote against a moment of silence for Charlie Kirk, because he thinks one of his part of his political legacy should be, and guys, I don't see the thing on the screen. The part of his political legacy that he would like is for him to be remembered for the guy who stood in the way of Charlie Kirk having a moment of silence. All right, I'm going to tell you guys about something I've been doing for my health, thanks to my good friend Tom Kerber at SunPower LED. 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
0: So, this is a take on me by AHA. Nice choice there, Sean. This is funny in the Marlowe family lore. So, my 1,000-year-old dog, Chip, known as Chipland Ronald Mutt, this is his theme song. So this is, we determined this when he was just a puppy. And there's a classic video of me dancing with him to this song. And he is 1,000 years old and he kept me up all night last night. He just started, I was sleeping like a baby at about 3:55. He just starts ripping it with the barking. I'm letting him out, letting him back in. He's urinating all over the floor. He's a million. So because he's a rescue. We rescued him from the lovely family who would have adopted him the following weekend. So it's important that people understand this. And so these dogs are robust. They are robust. And he's hanging on. And there's a lot of Christy Gnome jokes that go on in the house after he barks all night and keeps the entire family up. But we still love him. We still love him. And we believe that you should have dignity at the end of your life. All right. Speaking of dignity, something we're missing quite a bit in this country at this time, I'm going through some of the legal news, which has been pretty dominant in a lot of the media space, a lot of the most popular content. The judge in the Lindsey Clancy case has now ordered an arrest for someone for doing jury intimidation. I got some audio here. Can you play cut 10, please, guys?
11: I just want to remind everybody here and elsewhere that there's been an order that's been issued in regards to the conducting of this case, as well as statutes in this Commonwealth, which relate to jurors, witnesses, attorneys, and others in regards to this proceeding. And everybody should be well aware that those, that order and that statute is being enforced and will be enforced. So I just kind of wanted to put that out there with no follow-up or editorial comment.
0: So important to know, where do you think the jury intimidation is coming from? Do you think it's coming from the people who would like Lindsey Clancy to be freed for strangling her children? Or do you think it's for the people who would like justice served? I got a feeling it's the crazed lunatics on TikTok who keep setting up the camera so that they can film themselves crying and screaming in a rage and throwing stuff all over the room, throwing ice. They're literally doing that. They're filming themselves throwing ice for some reason. They got to set up the camera, they got to set up the lighting, and then they have a tantrum. That's content now. That's content. So scary stuff. The jury's still deadlocked. We'll still have updates on that, I'm sure, throughout the day on the Salem shows as well as at Breitbart.com. We'll continue to keep you posted in that regard. But it is very odd stuff that's happening in this country. And just, I was thinking about the Seth Moulton clip still, how he pointed out that he was against honoring Charlie Kirk, and specifically he mentioned his whiteness. And I called a couple of weeks on the show that we need to really make a bigger effort to try to get past the race obsession. This is a guy who was an accused murderer who was convicted in Minneapolis of a mass shooting. And he is a person of African-American descent. He's got the dreadlocks. I want to play this cut here, guys. This is cut 13. This kind of blew my mind. I saw this on the Western Lensman X page earlier today. Play cut 13.
14: It's kind of hard being black, you know. Even though me and him wasn't friends, he's still one of my peers. And I feel for his family. Because at the end of the day, the same way he died, it could have been me. And I done lost a lot of friends. I done lost a lot of family.
0: So this is a guy, Alonzo Williams Jr., got a 72-year sentence for his role in a shooting at something called Bar Zia. And a guy named Dontrell Clark got 52 years for aiding and abetting. And these are guys, though, who were involved in a shooting that took place in Minneapolis. And why mention it's odd to be black? This is the dots I'm trying to connect, and I'm having a hard time doing this because the race obsession just keeps getting worse at the exact moment where we are feeling like race relations are getting worse the more we talk about it. The more obsession with race, this seems like the more tension that we're creating. And perhaps it was the Reverend Dr. Martin Luther King who had it correct to begin with, that maybe we should just be judging people by the content of their character. Maybe we should be judging people whether or not they are committing murders, aiding and abetting murders, and whether or not they're doing good, trying to spread their values on a campus in a polite way, and not focus on whether or not you're a white person or a black person all the time. I know it's hard to do. I know we have a lot of racial baggage in this country that will never get past for some reason. We just can't do it. We can't allow ourselves. We have self-flagellate every second over racial stuff. But I always like to ask, how are things going? Can we check in on that? Can we see, are things going well since we've renewed our obsession with race? I literally had a student, a peer of my third grader, who had a birthday. And the parents said, instead of bringing gifts, do a book registry, which I thought was kind of a cool idea. One of the books was How Not to Be a Racist Baby, literally was one of the books that the parents were asking us to buy. Just buy that for your kid yourself, white person. All right, we'll be right back. I got a Milo update you guys are not going to want to miss. Got some Piker clips coming up. A lot more to come on the Marlo Show. We'll be right back.
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20: Jurors remain in deliberations for a fifth day in the Lindsey Clancy murder trial in Massachusetts. Yesterday, the jury said they were unable to reach a unanimous decision, and the judge sent them back to deliberate more. Clancy admits to strangling her three young children in 2023, but pleaded not guilty by reason of insanity. Also yesterday, a woman was arrested outside the courthouse for allegedly photographing jurors. Prosecutors say the killings were premeditated. The defense says Clancy suffered a postpartum psychotic break. The USS Abraham Lincoln is docked in Thailand as it makes its way back to its home port in San Diego. The aircraft carrier left Southern California in November of last year. At the time, the crew of approximately 5,000 sailors and Marines was expecting a six-month deployment, but that turned into more than 270 consecutive days at sea without a standard port visit. The Lincoln was recently relieved in the Middle East by the USS George Washington following growing reports of deteriorating mental health conditions for some on board. I'm Chris Caraggio.
21: 710 traffic.
22: Yeah, we got a very quiet ride going for us right now. There's not much to contend with. I think the biggest delay is still in the foothills. That's US 6 west of Golden up near Tunnel 1. Backups both directions as they alternate lanes. Here in town, southbound 25 coming into downtown, a little sluggish there. Up out of the tech center is much better. Looks like speeds are on the high side as you make your way up towards Colfax and I-70 West from Colorado over to Brighton. Got a little bit of company, but no big delays with traffic. I'm Jonathan Steele.
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24: Warm temperatures, sunny to partly sunny skies, and isolated afternoon and evening thunderstorms for your Wednesday. Lows tonight will be 50s, low 60s. Highs today will be in the 80s to near 90 degrees. 80s to near 90 Thursday and Friday. Nights 50s and near 60 degrees. Same thing. Partly to mostly sunny. Isolated afternoon and evening thunderstorms. Continued warm for the weekend, but for the weekend, the chances of showers and thunderstorms will be increasing. I'm meteorologist Don.
25: Current temperature
26: 79 degrees.
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30: This is John Katzmatidis, but the Cat's Corner. Border battles. A country without borders is not a country. I was vice chairman of the Ellis Island Foundation. Bill Fugazi was chairman. Lee Iacocca was honorary chairman. The Ellis Island, well, we wanted immigrants. We want immigrants, but checks and balances. We want immigrants that are going to come to America and they want to work 80 hours a week, just like my father, my grandfathers did when they came to America. We don't want migrants. So let's change the name. There's immigrants that want to come here and pledge allegiance to America, or migrants that want to take advantage of America. We want America to succeed. Immigrants, yes. Migrants, no. That is today's Cat's Corner. I'm John Katzmatidis.
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0: Race stuff freaking me out. You can't get enough of the race talk. It's nonstop. You always are talking about whether or not something has racial implications now in this country, even though things are not getting better the more we do this. There's apparently a show on HBO called Lanterns, which is, I guess, about the Green Lantern or something. And some of the stars or people involved in the show were doing a podcast. And this is a show backed by HBO, which is HBO still owned by Time Warner? It's one of the biggest entertainment brands in the world, universally regarded. And yet, they're the victims of racial oppression. Play cut four, please, guys.
2: The genius thing that I want to talk about of this episode is framing this through the lens of a job interview.
3: Yeah.
2: Right? This doesn't happen. Like, people don't get interviewed for the Lantern role. But as a black man and as a black person being in an interview, that's like one of our worst nightmares. Being in a position where you're being judged by a white person and being like, so what makes you good for the job?
3: Yeah. So there's a dance that they're doing the entire episode where John is trying to show that I am exactly who I said that I am, but I'm also the man for the job.
2: Right.
3: And I feel like so many black people have to do that. Like, we have to do that, which is like, I am exactly all of the things that you want me to be, but I also know that you probably don't want all of me because I'm black. So, like, I'm kind of doing a little dance to see which parts of me it is that you want.
2: He tries to even keep some things close to the chest.
3: That's right, just in case that sheds a bad light on things.
0: Yeah. Okay, so you guys get the picture here. This is an HBO podcast about an HBO show about the Green Lantern. I think the premise is a white Green Lantern is hanging it up and is passing the Green Torch. What about the Green? I know nothing about the Green Lantern, but the new ring. Thank you. He's passing the ring to a black Green Lantern. And so it's all about race. And the show, I guess, was created by Damon Lindelof, who's very, very, very white, a TV producer, but is based on some sort of a comic from a decade ago where Green Lantern's black. And it just, HBO is doing all this stuff and then they can't stop talking about race and what a victim it is just, I want to have a show where the Green Lantern passes off his ring to a really good blogger. Just like a good blogger who's a good father and coaches T-ball and stuff. And that could be me. And then I'll talk about how oppressive it is to be a blogger who coaches T-ball. Like, it's so absurd. We only do this in the context of race and we need to stop. Because it's super annoying, if nothing else, and does not make me want to watch the Green Lantern show, knowing that all it is a DEI joint. This is just more wokeism. Wokeism is coming back in a big way. Angie Nixon, the rising star on the DSA in Florida, who can't decide if she's DSA or not, by the way. Let's play cut three, guys. Got a new clip of her that's been going around.
4: We have nothing to lose but our chains. Our chains are them telling us that we don't have enough money for health care for all when they're spending $1 billion on a ballroom you'll never get to dance in? Our chains are the fact that they are spending money to defeat ballot initiatives that you paid into that should have gone towards health care for low-income kids. Our chains are the fact that they are closing public schools so that they can subsidize their for-profit private school education for the billionaires and the millionaires, but they're closing schools in our neighborhood. Those are our chains. It is our duty to fight for our freedom. It is our duty to win. We must love.
0: Okay, that's
4: and
0: good enough. But the point is, going back to the beginning, she keeps repeating this line, we have nothing to lose but our chains, which it's a Marx and Engels line, first of all, it's like literal Marxism, but it was said most often and most frequently associated with Assata Shakur, formerly known as Joanne Chesimard, who was a first-degree murderer, did an armed prison escape, had multiple violent crimes, was a fugitive for 46 years from the FBI, was the number one most wanted terrorist until her death, which took place in Cuba, who killed New Jersey State Trooper Werner Forster in 1973 in a turnpike shootout. And that was getting quoted in Florida. Why? It's a race card. It's all racial stuff. Unbelievable. It's a, we got some scary stuff happening in this country. It's a, we got to keep the fight. We cannot lose, though, because we can never turn power over to these individuals. Let's check in on the rest of the Democrat operation. Abdul El Sayed is now scrubbing old tweets where he trashed America on 9/11. So this is tweets where he said, this is the one that is getting the most attention. Today I mourn the 3K lives, 6K injuries, and infrastructural devastation in New York City perpetrated ignorantly in the name of my faith. Tomorrow I'll mourn the 1 million lives, millions of injuries, and infrastructural devastation in three countries perpetrated ignorantly in the name of my country. So America is killing a million people and creating millions of injuries because America is a bad place. And that was a 9/11 tweet on 2021. So, shocking number of Democrats think America is focused too much on remembering 9/11. Is that amazing? There's a new poll that I'm reading. Where's this poll from? I'm reading this in the New York Post. YouGov poll. It's a YouGov poll showing that Democrats think we spend too much time thinking about 9/11. How crazy that is. I feel like we barely even started to wrap our mind around how horrible 9/11 was and all the downstream effects. You have to never forget, obviously, that's the slogan. But Democrats actually want us to forget. Truly unbelievable. And I just saw another story on how all the PTSD that so many of the firefighters, first responders still have. It'll be 25 years to the day next week. So we'll try to have some programming for you in that regard. Hassan Piker, Abdul Sayed's bestie friend, now likes the Houthis. Cut 14, guys.
5: I have no problem with the Houthis. Yeah, because I don't. What do you mean? If you think I'm a terrorism supporter for that reason, then yeah, I'm a terrorism supporter. What are you talking about? The Houthis and their militancy in the Red Sea is a perfectly moral action.
0: The Houthis are terrorists who terrorize children in particular. They've created a humanitarian catastrophe in Yemen where tens of thousands of children have died from malnutrition, preventable diseases, and major food issues. People are completely malnourished. They're underfed. And it's all because the Houthis control the area and are on a literal jihad. So they employ child soldiers. These are some of the worst terrorists on earth. They systematically recruit children, boys as young as 10, maybe even younger in certain reports. And they do ideological, religious training, military preparation, so that they have generations and generations of crazed lunatic terrorists to terrorize all sorts of different entities. They're torturers. These are torturers. And Piker's like, this is great. And then people act like it's crazy that we're calling on Democrats to disavow this guy. John Fetterman is now offering Abdul El Sayed $25,000 per rally if he campaigns with Piker. This is so fun. Can we play this cut? Cut five, please.
6: And there are people that will campaign with us on Piker. Like I said this, I think, on your show several weeks ago. Like, I'm daring him. Campaign with us on Piker. You know, I will donate $25,000 to his super PAC for every campaign rally that he does with Hassan Piker. You know, that's his main guy. So like, get back out on the trail, dude. I mean, let the tiny guy just go hit the road with Hassan Piker.
0: We got it. It's a good stuff. That's on the Hannity show. I enjoy how, Al Sayed is like 5'6" and Hassan Piker is like 9 feet tall. So it is funny to see them next to each other. But this is the thing. This is the elephant in the room, is that their guy, their number one most charismatic Democrat spokesperson, thinks 9/11 was a good thing, likes Houthi terrorists, likes Chairman Mao, who killed a billion people. How many people did Mao kill? 100 million? 50 million? Likes Mao. He should be deported. He should be denaturalized. You know who else got deported? Milo Yiannopoulos, my old colleague at Breitbart. He surfaced on Piers Morgan's show, which I got to say, I'm not a big Piers Morgan fan, but his new show, he set it up. So he does get these interviews that are pretty good. And he does this thing where he lets his guests roll. And I think that's amazing interview strategy. You just got to get them cooking. And that's where you get the good guests. Let them cook. That becomes the best content. We had a couple of cuts here for this. First of all, him describing the arrest, and then a surreal moment. Cut seven, please.
8: The manner in which they arrest you, they put you in manacles, your hands, your feet, chained together. I mean, like, it is sort of everybody who's arrested is like an MS-13 gang member, and it hurts a lot more than it looks like on television. You know, I was put from detention facility to a correction facility. You know, every 3 hours they were sort of trying to keep ahead of my lawyer so I couldn't, so whatever. But no one would tell me anything. I know it's designed to be like that, but it was humiliating and it was disorientating and the rest of it. It was physically degrading. It was frightening.
0: So those of you who are missing the visuals, you're missing some of it. And Milo just looks way more disheveled. And he doesn't speak like that traditionally. I work with him for a long time, and he can speak perfectly without missing a syllable. And so he can barely speak now. So either it's drugs or it's something else going on, or he's leaning into something. But very sad to see this. But this cut was super entertaining to me. Cut eight, please.
8: Why would I lie? It's going to make it even more difficult for me to get back to see my family, to see my pets.
9: So what family do you have back in America at the moment? Your wife?
8: Well, I'm married to an American. I've got dependents. I've got cats. I've got, I've got employees. I have a whole life there. I've been there for 10 years. Everything is there.
9: You're married to an American woman?
8: No.
9: Man? I don't want to pry into your sexuality.
8: Yeah, I don't.
9: I know you've... I mean, you're a gay man and you're married to a gay man.
8: I don't do the sex stuff.
0: Oh my God.
9: Okay. I'm only asking because I just want to know what family you have left in America.
0: It's just so awesome. And it is Piers busting him here without saying he's busting him, because remember, Milo converted and he's ex-gay, but now Milo's saying he's still married to a guy. And I don't know about that marriage. And I did meet Milo's husband on a number of occasions. There's something going on there. I don't know if it's exactly what meets the eye. And then remember, Milo's been ex-gay for a long time. He converted, and he got a lot of attention for this, for converting, because he became a straight person, which I always thought was sort of tongue-in-cheek, but Milo's always played it as if it was very serious. And I do wonder that if it was a legitimate marriage, that wouldn't that allow him to stay? But apparently they got him, and they kicked him out. So obviously there's a lot here that is unsaid, but I just thought that was just an unbelievable thing. So as an ex-gay, you are married to a woman now? He's like, no, a man. And I don't know if that marriage is legit or not. So super fascinating stuff. We'll keep an eye on it. But it is unreal to see Tom Homan and ICE and our Customs and Border Protection, them being equal opportunity deporters. That's Tom Homan's new line. They're equal opportunity deporters. If that's the case, we got to look at Piker now. He should be denaturalized at this point. Remember, he's an anchor baby. He came here, was born here, but then raised in Turkey. And when I say he should be deported, I'm going to add context here. I'm not saying it's possible. I'm not saying it's legal. I don't know. I'm saying he should be. He should be, meaning the law should be that if you come to this country, you're not really an American other than to agitate, then you should have to leave. You should only be here if you're a foreigner, you're raised elsewhere, if you're going to help, not if you're going to try to undermine the country. Just 2 weeks before his tragic assassination on September the 10th, Hassan Piker's old nemesis, Charlie Kirk, sat down for one of his final interviews to wrestle with a timeless question: does God still speak today? And that conversation became the foundation for the powerful and provocative new documentary, Can You Hear Me Now?, which is just coming out in a few days. It explores prophecy, faith, scripture. It weighs the roles believers are called to play in our culture today. Follow director Matthew Thayer's investigation. It is comprehensive. He challenges all sorts of different things against prophetic voices, scripture, history, political and scientific scrutiny. Rather than telling you what to think, this film shows the evidence and invites you to consider, draw your own conclusions. Consider the biblical foundations. 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
0: All right, some more news to get to in the time we got left. And shout out to the crew. You know what we need to do? I need an update on the full crew. Shout out everyone individually. We'll probably have to do a whole episode here coming up of just Daniel telling me about how tough it is to be black in this country. Should we do that? Should that be one of the podcasts? We have to have Daniel. You know, let's not even do it as a podcast. Let's do it on the live show. And Daniel, I won't even talk. I'll just let Daniel explain all the oppression he faces because he's a black person in this country. Because even if you have your own HBO show, then it's still terrible country, according to certain people. All right. Joking aside, we got a lot of news to get to in our remaining time. Zohar Mamdani is going to try to ban AI use in elementary and middle school classrooms. Interesting timing of the announcement because he's about to launch, allegedly, his new universal pre-K and even allegedly a 2K system where we just try to get the babies into the system as soon as possible. I'm saying this on the show, guys. We're going to get How to Make an Anti-Racist Baby on cassette, whatever it is, and we're going to hand out the headphones to the pregnant mothers so they can start indoctrinating the babies in utero. Put the headphones on the belly and start playing all the woke literature for people. But he wants to ban AI use in elementary school, saying that the students need to have a connection with the teachers at a human level to grow. And it's smart politics. It just is smart politics. Donald Trump was on Truth, and this was yesterday, or it was 2 days ago, stating that the only reason communities throughout the USA should not want data centers is if they want to end up being backwards and poor. If they want to be successful and rich with far lower taxes and jobs, let data reign. Now, I'm somewhat sympathetic to Trump's sentiment, but this is not what people want to hear. The people have been asked, and they've answered the question, they're not into data centers. People are very concerned about AI. They think it's a massive threat. People are scared out of their minds. And it's very insensitive just to say that let data reign and you're stupid and backwards if you don't like it. So there is a real political opportunity here that is being squandered by conservatives because we're seeding this issue in election year that whoever is the most righteously against AI and data centers right now in this political moment is going to serve them well in the election. Now, my personal reality, I'm very much a mixed bag, somewhat even optimistic about our AI future. And I think that we would have seen a lot more volatility in the jobs market if the real AI apocalypse was upon us already. And I do think that we do need to beat China in the AI arms race, and there's going to be huge opportunity that AI is going to provide. But overall, I talk to the people all day, every day, Breitbart News. They really don't like it. They really don't like the idea of AI coming for their jobs. And so really important to note that, we're messaging terribly on this, and we're giving the Democrats a huge chance of scoring huge political points with easy layups that they can only do with rhetoric. They don't even need to do anything. They just need to say that we're the anti-mass data centers everywhere party, and they're going to score political points. So we're not doing a great job here. All right. I want to play this cut. Do we have my Brandon Gill cut of him having the have babies in Miami? Here it is. Cut 9, please, guys. This is Brandon Gill questioning Dr. Vladimir Lorentz of Have My Baby in Miami. Check this out. Cut 9.
15: Dr. Lorentz, how many babies have you birthed in the United States to the parents of foreign nationals?
16: On the advice of counsel, I respectfully decline to answer the questions on the grounds that a truthful answer may tend to incriminate me, and I invoke my rights under the Fifth Amendment of the United States.
15: Your website says over 2,000 deliveries of international patients so far, so I think we can assume it's over 2,000. The website continues, it's got a section for documentation, health insurance advising foreign nationals on how to obtain international health insurance.
0: You guys
15: insurance.
0: Understand what's going on here, right? He's running an anchor baby business. He's running an anchor baby business. Come to Miami, we'll have the babies be born. And then they will be Americans and be afforded all the rights of all Americans. And then you could have chain migration where you start bringing the whole family in. This is a massive subversion project that's taking place. A lot of countries are in on it. China, Mexico, the list goes on. Be very careful about this. A lot of these invasions don't just happen overnight. I was struck by a comment from Pedro Sanchez, who's the prime minister of Spain, a socialist. He's blaming Russia, Israel, and an international far-right movement on the Ceuta migrant crisis that's taking place. Well, we have new reporting in Breitbart News as of today that the Spanish National Police have now submitted to a judge an investigation that shows that the estimated 80,000 people from Morocco that crashed the Spanish enclave of Ceuta in late July actually came directly from a Moroccan operation. Moroccan agents orchestrated it, and the Prime Minister of Spain is suggesting it's the far right and Russia and Israel that was involved in the invasion, where now we know is a massive Moroccan op, at least according to this report, and we'll continue to investigate it. But the mass migration project is still taking over the West and is one of the existential threats of our time. But that's all the time we got for today. Go in peace, to love, and serve the Lord. Thanks for listening and watching. From Focus Features and the acclaimed director of Captain Phillips and Jason Bourne comes The Uprising, starring Andrew Garfield. Witness the true story behind the legend of Robin Hood. With everything taken from him and with nothing left to lose, one man's stand against injustice will inspire a movement that will change everything. In a land of kings, a man of the people will defy the most powerful empire on earth and ignite a revolution. with an all-star cast, breathtaking visuals, and visceral action, The Uprising is a must-see cinematic epic that really demands to be seen on the biggest screen possible. It's an amazing story of courage, sacrifice, rebellion. One man becomes the symbol of a people fighting for freedom. The Uprising from Focus Features, an acclaimed director of Captain Phillips and Jason Bourne, starring Andrew Garfield. Rated R, under 17 is not admitted without a parent. Witness the rise of Robin Hood. Only in theaters September 10th. You do not want to miss The Uprising. 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
19: Jurors remain in deliberations for a fifth day in the Lindsey Clancy murder trial in Massachusetts.
20: Yesterday, the jury said they were unable to reach a unanimous decision, and the judge sent them back to deliberate more. Clancy admits to strangling her three young children in 2023, but pleaded not guilty to 3 counts of first-degree murder by reason of insanity. Also on Tuesday, a woman was arrested outside the courthouse for allegedly photographing jurors. Prosecutors allege the killings were premeditated, while the defense says Clancy suffered a postpartum psychotic break.
19: Iran has launched missiles and drones toward U.S. positions in the region. The attacks overnight come after U.S. forces launched a new round of strikes inside Iran in an expansion of attacks that recently started up again after weeks of a fragile ceasefire. President Trump warned that retaliation would end in Iran getting hit again at a much harder and higher level. Southeast Texas is set to be hit with high winds and heavy rain thanks to Tropical Depression Edward. According to the National Hurricane Center, the storm was packing winds of 35 miles per hour at last check. Forecasters say the storm should weaken as it moves inland, tracking away from the Houston area. Over 70,000 customers across Texas are without power. The new head of Homeland Security is promising that all immigration agents will have body cameras by the end of September. Texas Border Congressman Henry Cuellar says that will be huge.
22: It's good for the agent. Somebody wants to accuse them of something.
19: He says the cameras are also a benefit to the community when it comes to government transparency. The technology has been a huge debate in Texas after the shooting death of Lorenzo Salgado Araujo in Houston. The ICE agents had not been issued body-worn cameras, and that's deepened the debate about what occurred. The man accused of fatally shooting Charlie Kirk can go on trial for capital murder. A Utah judge made his decision today after hearing the prosecution lay out what it called overwhelming evidence against Tyler Robinson in the preliminary hearing. Capital murder allows the prosecution to pursue the death penalty. I'm Chris Caraggio.
21: 710 traffic.
23: We've had some delays getting down into the tech center for North, or make that southbounders. There was an accident at Quincy, which is approaching 225 right lane. It backed up, it looks like, to about Yale. And now it looks like there may be a problem also at Hamden. It's still going to be a tight jam through that stretch. 225 looks good out of Aurora. You got some slowing on 270 west up through Vasquez. 925 southbound the ramp to eastbound 270 is backed up also. That's construction delays. With traffic, I'm Jonathan Steele.
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2: Warm temperatures, sunny to partly sunny skies, and isolated afternoon and evening thunderstorms for your Wednesday. Lows tonight will be 50s and low 60s. Highs today will be in the 80s to near 90 degrees. 80s to near 90 Thursday and Friday. Nights 50s and near 60 degrees. Same thing. Partly to mostly sunny. Isolated afternoon and evening thunderstorms. Continued warm for the weekend, but for the weekend, the chances of showers and thunderstorms will be increasing. I'm meteorologist on
3: current temperature.
7: 79 degrees.
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35: Fighting for free speech, Western civilization, and delivering common sense for the American people. Ladies and gentlemen, here's Scott Jennings.
36: Iran has launched new drone attacks targeting U.S. assets in Bahrain, Kuwait, and the UAE after fresh American strikes against the Iranian military. We'll keep an eye on it throughout the show. Republicans are fighting to hold on to South Carolina's first congressional district, where Jenny Honeycutt is running to keep the open seat in GOP hands against Democrat Nancy LaCour. Jenny Honeycutt joins us in just a little bit to talk about what's at stake in November. And day five of the Lindsey Clancy murder trial. Jurors still deliberating. No news as of yet, but we have eyes on it. And should something break, we'll bring it to you during the show today. Here on Wednesday, September the 2nd. I'm Scott Jennings, broadcasting for Salem, and we're coming to you live from Washington, D.C. On this day, 1969, up until that day, if you needed money, you went to the bank. And you'd better arrive before 3 o'clock. After hours or on the weekend, your money was safely inside and you were safely out. But a man named Don Wetzel believed there had to be a better way. While standing in a long bank line, he wondered, if a machine could, say, handle your luggage, why couldn't one handle your money? His company then created the Doc.

0: jurors remain in deliberations for a fifth day in the Lindsey Clancy murder trial in Massachusetts. Yesterday, the jury said they were unable to reach a unanimous decision, and the judge sent them back to deliberate more. Clancy admits to strangling her three young children in 2023, but pleaded not guilty by reason of insanity. Also yesterday, a woman was arrested outside the courthouse for allegedly photographing jurors. Prosecutors say the killings were premeditated. The defense says Clancy suffered a postpartum psychotic break. Iran is retaliating with new attacks against the United States. The Middle Eastern country launched missiles and drones toward U.S. positions in the region. This comes after President Trump warned that retaliation would end in Iran getting hit again at a much harder and higher level. The attacks overnight come after U.S. forces launched a new round of strikes inside Iran in an expansion of attacks that recently started up again after weeks of a fragile ceasefire. I'm Chris Caraggio.
1: 710 traffic.
2: We've had some delays getting down into the tech center for North, or make that Southbounders. There was an accident at Quincy, which is approaching 225 right lane. It backed up, it looks like, to about Yale. Now it looks like there may be a problem also at Hamden. It's still going to be a tight jam through that stretch. 225 looks good out of Aurora. You got some slowing on 270 west up through Vasquez. 925 southbound, the ramp to eastbound 270 is backed up also. That's construction delays. With traffic, I'm Jonathan Steele.
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4: Warm temperatures, sunny to partly sunny skies, and isolated afternoon and evening thunderstorms for your Wednesday. Lows tonight will be 50s and low 60s. Highs today will be in the 80s to near 90 degrees. 80s to near 90 Thursday and Friday. Nights 50s and near 60 degrees. Same thing. Partly to mostly sunny. Isolated afternoon and evening thunderstorms. Continued warm for the weekend, but for the weekend, the chances of showers and thunderstorms will be increasing. I'm meteorologist Don.
5: Current temperature
6: 81 degrees.
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7: The NFL opens 1 week from tonight when the Seahawks host the Patriots. The Steelers begin a week from Sunday against Atlanta, and DB Joey Porter Jr. is non-committal about playing. Porter's in a contract dispute and is looking for an extension. Injury news. The Lions won't have running back Isaiah Pacheco for the first 4 weeks. He was placed on IR with a knee injury, and the Raiders are hopeful running back Ashton Jeanty will be ready week one. Jeanty recovering from an ankle sprain. Baseball last night included the Yankees 7-3 win over the Angels. Yangs took control early with three in the first, more than enough for starter Garrett Cole, says manager Aaron Boone.
8: Yeah, you got Garrett on the mound, and to throw a three spot up there right away was really good. So it was nice to see us, you know, cash in.
7: Meanwhile, the Angels in the news off the field. Rams owner Stan Kroenke announcing he's reached a deal to buy the Angels. The sale price has not been disclosed. The Angels are tied with the Rockies and A's for the worst record in baseball. I'm Adam Coy.
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13: The voice of reason, common sense for the American people. 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
14: All right, it's Wednesday, September the 2nd. Scott Jennings here on Salem, hoping to get Congressman Brian Stile on the line here in just a moment. Congressman Stile is from Wisconsin. Oh, I'm told Congressman Style is here. Well, let's see. The congressman is representing 1st Congressional District in Wisconsin, first elected back in 2018. It's a close district up there, and going to be a race we're paying attention to this fall. Congressman Style, welcome into the Scott Jennings Show. Thanks for joining us today.
5: Scott, thanks for having me back on.
14: Yeah, glad to hear your voice. I want to talk to you about something that happened in the House this week. You led the House debate on a resolution condemning socialism. It passed the House 220 to 192. Talk to us about the resolution and why it was important for Congress to have that debate and take that vote right now.
5: The resolution made it pretty clear, straightforward. Socialism has no place in the United States of America. And Democrats, time and again, continue to stand up and argue for socialism. It's the reason we had to put this forward. The Democratic Socialists of America and their radical platform is driving the train in the Democratic Party. This is not the Democratic Party of your grandfather's era. This is a new radicalized Democratic Party that's been hijacked by activists and socialists. So we brought it to the floor and said, let's vote. Do you support socialism or do you support American democracy? And all but a very small number of Democrats voted against the resolution condemning socialism. It really shows you where the Democratic Party is and what they stand for.
14: Yeah, looking at the vote tally here, the Republicans obviously do not support socialism. There were 8 Democrats that joined the Republican majority in voting yes, but that's 8 out of 200 and something Democrats. I mean, one of the things you hear sometimes, Congressman, when we debate these issues is, well, this whole socialism, it's just a fringe number of people in the Democratic Party who actually believe that. But if you look at the vote tally here on the floor of the House, virtually every Democrat, save just a couple, threw in with the socialist argument. I mean, that ought to tell us something about where the two parties are headed, shouldn't it?
5: It tells you exactly where the energy is on the Democratic Party side. Obviously, some, as you noted, folks like Rashida Tlaib or Alexandria Ocasio-Cortez are formal, public-facing members of the Democratic Socialists of America. But many others support their policies and are petrified that if they don't advance the radical agenda of the Democratic Socialists of America, they'll lose in a primary. In my home state of Wisconsin, a Democratic Socialist almost beat a radical liberal in the Democratic primary for governor. It was just a few thousand votes that separated them. And so what we're watching is Democratic members of the House in particular, but the Senate as well, run to the radical fringe left and support these radical ideas. And what we did is brought out and just highlighted what is in the platform of the Democratic Socialists of America. They don't want borders. They want to make every single immigrant in the United States of America, regardless of legal status, American citizens. So illegal immigrants would automatically get amnesty and become U.S. citizens. They want non-citizens to vote. And so when you look at those two combined, you recognize that this is about making sure that Democrats are getting votes from individuals that came over the border illegally in the era of Joe Biden's open border policies. And the list goes on. They want to defund the Pentagon, right? They want to completely turn upside down all forms of election integrity that we have in place. And they want to gut that out. And that's really important for the American people to see exactly how radical the Democratic Party has become. And they showed it on the House floor when all but a small number voted against condemning socialism in all its forms.
14: Congressman Brian Style from Wisconsin is our guest here on the Scott Jennings Show. Congressman, this whole debate over socialism is happening as we're looking at opinion polls that show younger Americans feeling kindly towards socialism. They don't like capitalism, and they're associating their problems or their concerns about the country with the capitalist system. To me, as we have this debate, it's not enough just to say socialism is bad for a lot of these younger voters. You know, the ills of socialism that we all know killed millions and crushed millions and kept millions in poverty around the world. That's all happening in the history books for these people, and they're currently under the influence, I think, of a massive propaganda campaign. What would your advice be to any Republican out there who's running about how to debate this with younger voters and do it in a way that isn't just saying, this is bad, you have to believe me? What's the best debating vector, in your opinion?
5: Well, this is a contrast election between crazy versus common sense, and you're exactly right. You need to point out how crazy the policies of the left are. But then you have to actually explain what is the common sense and walk through the importance of supporting law enforcement to arrest criminals so that you have a safe society. You need to explain the common sense of securing the border so that there is accountability, that we don't allow just anyone to walk into the United States. You have to explain the common sense of the power of capitalism and how many millions of people have been lifted out of abject poverty, and in particular, the importance of work, the importance and dignity of having work. And it's only when you have the full contrast does this work politically, meaning you can't just complain about the crazy of the socialist side. You also have to explain the common sense principles that we have that actually contrast against the policies of the left. And it's actually in part why having this resolution was so important. It's half of it. And then we have to actually go and show how we took the challenges coming out of the Biden administration and how we've addressed and solved many of them. We put in place the tax relief that's driving economic growth and lowering the tax burden on hardworking families, whether or not that is seniors who are seeing the impact of no tax on Social Security. There are people working overtime who see the impact on no tax on overtime. We also said we're going to secure the border, and we did just that. We effectively have zero illegal immigration at the U.S.-Mexico border, a fact that many people didn't think was possible. And so this contrast is, yes, they are crazy radicals, but also we have common sense principles that get this country back on track.
14: Congressman, I think right now we've got a convergence of two very troubling things going on in our political affairs. One is this foreign propaganda and foreign misinformation. It's coming into our country, and it's infecting a lot of our public debates on a number of topics. And the other is foreign contributions, foreign money actually coming directly in to our elections. You've been doing some committee work on this, investigating this Democratic fundraising platform called Act Blue. Seems like they've been bringing foreign money in. The head of Act Blue has taken the Fifth Amendment before Congress. Give our audience an update. What have we uncovered on this Act Blue investigation? How much foreign money has been coming into our election, and sort of where does this investigation and even criminal justice process stand?
5: My investigation began 3 years ago in 2023 with a simple principle. U.S. elections should be for U.S. citizens only, period, full stop. In many ways, our campaign finance laws were not written for the digital era. And Act Blue in particular appears to have taken advantage of that. Act Blue, as many of your listeners know, is the behemoth Democratic online fundraising platform that has raised for Democratic candidates and Democratic causes roughly $20 billion since it was created only a handful of years ago. My concern is that Act Blue has not been taking fraud seriously in regards to making sure that foreign funds are not being funneled illegally through their platform. This began with a recognition that Act Blue is not even requiring a CVV number. That's that 3 or 4 digit code on the back of your credit card that you type in almost almost every time you buy anything online. They didn't use that at the beginning. As we've dug further, we've started to realize that there are serious concerns that they are not taking fraud seriously. We brought in a number of members of Act Blue for either transcribed interviews or for hearings. You referenced the CEO coming in and pleading the fifth, including pleading the fifth when she was asked for the correct pronunciation of her name. You know you're a Democrat if you can't tell people what the pronunciation of your name is without fear of prosecution. And so this investigation continues. I'm now working hand in glove with my colleagues Jim Jordan and James Comer to get to the bottom of this, with the principle being the American people deserve to know what's happening at Act Blue. Are they taking fraud seriously? With the bottom principle, as I stated at the beginning, U.S. elections should be for U.S. citizens only.
14: What do you think, Congressman, about this overall issue, though, of just there are obviously foreign actors and a lot of money flowing into our country right now, and it's all designed to scramble our national political affairs. There's obviously foreign influence coming in from China on the data center issue. I think foreign actors are constantly injecting poison into our public affairs debates on that other topics. They're trying to turn Americans against each other. They're trying to influence the outcome of elections. Do you think the American people realize how much of what they're seeing may in fact be an op, may in fact be a psychological propaganda campaign designed them to hate their fellow Americans or to try to get American policymakers to take really silly actions? I don't think people really understand that. It feels to me like we need to be talking about it more, but you see a lot more information than I do. What's your view?
5: Scott, I think you're exactly right on this issue. It's something I've been working on and have legislation to address. Under current federal law, it is true that an individual could not legally give a candidate for federal office money. That's what we're trying to prevent Act Blue from doing. But broader than that, here's the loophole and here's the challenge. Foreign individuals or foreign actors can contribute unlimited funds into tax-sheltered 501c organizations inside the United States. Once those funds are inside a 501c, they can then be washed and moved around to other tax-exempt entities that can then run political advertising or policy-focused issue ads. This is a bigger and bigger problem in the era of social media. So 20, 30 years ago, if an individual was trying to convince a newspaper what article to run on their front page, it'd be reasonably difficult to get that editor to do what you wanted. In the era of digital media and social media, it's actually shockingly easy. And so what I am very concerned about is exactly what you brought up, is that foreign actors and our adversaries, countries like Iran or China, Russia, North Korea, are funneling funds into 501c organizations. Those funds are being flushed through other 501c's to hide and lack transparency, and then are engaged in issue advocacy. And so this is something I think we have to flush out. My legislation prevents these foreign funds from coming in or forces them to be disclosed. But getting to the bottom of this and recognizing that social media is incredibly susceptible to foreign influence, I think is something that America is a country that we have not fully wrapped our heads around.
14: Congressman Brian Stile from Wisconsin's 1st Congressional District, one of the hardest working members of the Republican Conference. He'll have a close race in Wisconsin this year. One of those purple districts out there we'll be keeping an eye on. Congressman, thanks for joining us today on the Scott Jennings Show.
5: Thanks for having me on.
14: All right. 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
25: If the leftists haven't had enough yet, there's more. 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
14: All right, Wednesday, September the 2nd. As we head into the Labor Day weekend, I thought I would introduce a new feature into the show, and that is periodic conversations with our friend Henry Olson, who's senior fellow at the Ethics and Public Policy Center. He is one of the nation's leading elections analysts. He has a regular post and column at the Washington Post. Henry, come on in here. You've been on the show many times. Every couple of weeks, we're going to have a chat about the status of the midterms. And I thought today we could just set the table for our audience as we head into Labor Day. This is when a lot of people start to tune in to the elections, and some voting will start in mid-September. Where do you think we stand? I know you've got a new column out at the Washington Post. Set the table. Where does it stand for both parties as they both try to get a hold of the majorities here in Congress?
26: Yeah, well, the Democrats definitely have the wind behind their sails. The president's job approval rating sits at about 40%. That's not good. The Democrats are ahead in the congressional generic ballot polls, which simply ask people, who do you want to vote for Congress, a Democrat or a Republican? They're up by about 6.5% in the Real Clear Politics average, and that's a good margin. Where they stand, though, with both the House and the Senate is interesting. That's because between redistricting, adding a lot of strong Republican seats since 2024, and the states that are up in the Senate, even with the wind in their sails, the Democrats have a very challenging time. To retake the Senate, they have to take basically hold all of their seats and take 2 of 4 states that President Trump won by at least 11 points just 2 years ago. And in the House, they have a better road to the majority, but they still have to go through a lot of districts that the president won by 4, 5, 6, 7 points. And that means that they have to convince some 2024 Trump voters that they want to vote for Democrats. And I'm sure the president and the Republicans are going to be trying to remind them why they voted against the Democrats just 18 months ago.
14: All right, I'm looking at the Senate map. You know, for a long time in this cycle, we were saying to people, well, the Democrats have the inside track on the House, but the Republicans, they should be okay in the Senate. That seems to have changed. I know you've argued the Senate majority is getting tougher and tougher to hold. What states are you looking at that Republicans currently hold where things have gotten somewhat dicey?
26: It's the big four, Ohio, Iowa, Texas, and Alaska. There are polls in each of those states that have the Democrats either ahead or within the margin of error. We know that in a case like Alaska or Ohio, the Democrats have proven vote-getters. Both Sherrod Brown in Ohio and Mary Peltola in Alaska have, for many races, done better than the Democratic baseline. And then you have Texas, which is a Republican state, but can Paxton is viewed to be a weaker than normal Republican. He's running behind Greg Abbott in every single poll. And so you've got those three states in particular where the dynamics of the poor year and the candidate dynamics means that the Democrats have a fighting shot. But again, they have to win two out of four of these states. I'm including Iowa, where Ashley Hinson doesn't have a weak background and continues to be ahead by a point or two in most polls, within the margin of error, but better to be ahead than behind. You know, Democrats still have to win two of these four seats. So it's doable, but it's very tough.
14: Elections analyst Henry Olson is our guest here on the Scott Jennings Show. Let's talk Texas for a second. This one's got the conservatives all tore up, at least in my social media algorithm right now. Some folks are, I mean, look, there's a question of party unification. It was a nasty primary, and John Cornyn's obviously not too happy with Ken Paxton and the way that all happened. I think the same thing is true on the Democrat side, by the way. That was a nasty primary. Jasmine Crockett, who James Tallarico defeated, she's not too happy with him either. Do you see it that way? Are both parties having trouble putting themselves back together down there? Where do you see it? Do you believe Paxton is at a 50-50, or is he behind Tallarico?
26: You know, it's hard to know that with respect to the polling question. If you take the polls at face value, he's behind. But on the other hand, Patrick Ruffini, a very respected pollster and data analyst and strategist, has looked at polls over the last four cycles and finds that polls in the summertime have habitually overestimated Democrats. And whether that's because Democrats are more eager to answer polls or Republicans are less eager, or, you know, candidates for Republicans take longer to get up on television, I don't know, but it is a fact. So if that's something that is happening in Texas, then you would say that Paxton is probably actually tied or ahead once you factor in what's going to happen over the race. Mm. But I think that, you know, Paxton has unique problems. Yes, the Tallarico and Crockett went at it. Yes, they went at it, but it's difficult to say that he hasn't reunited the party. Paxton is still having problems getting Cornyn supporters on board.
14: Yeah, we're going to keep an eye on this one. I tend to think Patrick might be right. We're going to see Paxton advance. He could win. Definitely outgunned right now. We'll see if the president's outside committees want to come in and help. Henry Olson will be here every few days for the duration of the midterm. We'll have more after this. It's Scott Jennings on Salem. Stay with us.
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11: Jurors are deliberating for a fifth day in the Lindsay Clancy murder trial in Massachusetts. Clancy's lawyer, Kevin Reddington, was asked outside the courtroom today how long he thinks the deliberations could go for.
12: Well, we'll see what they do today. Obviously, it's definitely hard work.
11: Yesterday, the jury said they were unable to reach a unanimous decision, and the judge sent them back to deliberate more. Clancy admits to strangling her three young children in 2023, but pleaded not guilty to three counts of first-degree murder by reason of insanity. Also yesterday, a woman was arrested outside the courthouse for allegedly photographing jurors. Prosecutors allege the killings were premeditated. The defense says Clancy suffered a postpartum psychotic break. Millions across the Northeast are feeling the impact of severe storms. This is more than 65,000 were without power across Pennsylvania, Delaware, and New Jersey as of earlier today. More outages and damage are still possible as storms continue today. One person is still missing after flash floods hit the Grand Canyon. First responders have been scouring stretches of the Colorado River, but there's been no sign of Tim Smith of Texas. The bodies of his two friends, also from Texas, were recovered from the flood that hit the area Saturday. The state attorney in Martin County, Florida, was asked today what he would say to somebody who complains that Tiger Woods got off easy in his DUI case. The golfer had his driver's license suspended for 5 years rather than facing jail time for a rollover crash on Jupiter Island in March.
13: I don't care. I did what I think is right. I'm elected to do what I think is right. And if the citizens of this circuit don't agree with me, they have the full power and authority to remove me from office.
11: Thomas Bacadal says there were no signs of impairment that would warrant prosecution after Woods blew a zero on a breathalyzer test. He refused to submit a urine test and pleaded no contest to that today, along with reckless driving, both misdemeanors. In addition to the license suspension, Woods must pay $1,500 in fines. He left the courthouse today without speaking to reporters. I'm Chris Caraggio.
1: 710 traffic.
27: Yeah, we're still in good shape on the highways. 270 is running a little slow both directions out of Commerce City. We've had some police activity on I-70 west of Colorado. They were monitoring both directions there for speeders, but it looks much better. I-25 is a little congested through downtown. Of course, you've got the Rockies in action here in another hour or so. Lodo's teeming with activity, and I-25, as a result, is a little sluggish also. With traffic, I'm Jonathan Steele.
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29: Warm temperatures, sunny to partly sunny skies, and isolated afternoon and evening thunderstorms for your Wednesday. Lows tonight will be 50s and low 60s. Highs today will be in the 80s to near 90 degrees. 80s to near 90 Thursday and Friday. Nights 50s to near 60 degrees. Same thing. Partly to mostly sunny. Isolated afternoon and evening thunderstorms. Continued warm for the weekend, but for the weekend, the chances of showers and thunderstorms will be increasing. I'm meteorologist on
30: current temperature
31: 81 degrees.
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8: 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Ladies and gentlemen, here's Scott Jennings.
9: All right, quick check of the headlines here on Wednesday, September the 2nd. We are hearing that President Trump has called the press pool into the Oval Office. We're tracking this. If the president speaks in the next little bit or makes some news, we'll bring it to you. I think he's meeting with U.S. travel industry executives today. Stay tuned for this. We're watching the Oval. Again, the president's called the press together, so if he has something to say, we'll get it to you here on the Scott Jennings Show. Tropical Depression Edward is dumping torrential rain across southeast Texas after making landfall near the Texas-Louisiana border. 21 inches of rain in some places. That's causing flash flooding and downed trees. 75,000 people without power down there. Tyler Robinson could face the death penalty in the killing of Charlie Kirk. A Utah judge has finally ruled that Robinson will stand trial for aggravated murder, and it's not going to be for a few weeks. And just as a quick note, this has taken too long. Charlie Kirk's family deserves justice. We didn't need this long to decide this person should stand trial, and we don't need this much time between today and when this trial actually happens in October. The American people need to see the evidence, and Tyler Robinson needs to face justice for what happened to Charlie, the anniversary of Charlie's death coming up on September the 10th. Just taking forever, but it does seem that the wheels of justice are finally turning, albeit slowly, in Utah. Tiger Woods pleaded no contest to a reduced charge of reckless driving following a March rollover crash in Florida. The original DUI charge was dropped after prosecutors said there was not enough evidence to prove that Woods was impaired. The 15-time major golf champion avoids going to jail here, but he'll have to pay about $1,500 in fines. Hollywood Sean, do you think Tiger can come up with $1,500? I don't know. We'll see. And he's going to lose his driver's license.

0: Van Jones, my colleague at CNN, with strong, strong words about El Sayed. And by the way, he's exactly right about any objective person could look at what El Sayed is doing and reach this conclusion. And Van is courageous for speaking out, because when you get out of line on the left, they sure let you know about it. And that's what John Fetterman of Pennsylvania, the senator there, is finding out. He's also calling out the socialists right now. Let's listen to what he has to say in reaction to this and cut four.
1: DSA, they're deeply anti-American. They're deeply anti-capitalism. They're deeply anti the American way of life. But when you look at the kind of individuals that are actually in the DSA, you know, they're living in a house that their dad bought it for $1.5 million and they're refurbishing it for another million or more. And they want to impoverish middle class whites and, you know, seize all the production. So absolutely, you know, I would think every single Democrat should condemn the DSA. This is not like a big tent situation. They should have their own entire party and run alone as the kinds of communist and socialist and anti-American party that they are.
0: I bring you these clips today, dear listeners, because Van Jones and John Fetterman are committed Democrats. These people have been Democrats their entire lives. They are progressives. They are liberals. And they are so alarmed with what's going on in their own party, particularly up in Michigan with Abdul El Sayed. I thought you should hear it. Make sure you tell your friends about it. Let's talk supplements for a minute. When we talk about supplements, by the way, you're asking yourself often, does this thing work and can I trust it? Reasonable questions. 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The president has spoken in the Oval Office. We have the audio on the other side of this break. Stay with us. You know, we hear a lot these days about conviction, but real conviction isn't measured by what you say when it's easy. It is measured by what you're willing to do when your beliefs are tested. And that's what makes Charlie Kirk, American Martyr, worth watching. Oh, our friend Charlie. At its heart, this is not a political story. It is the story of a man whose Christian faith shaped his character, guided his decisions, and gave him the courage to stand firm in the face of opposition. Charlie understood that faith isn't something that we practice for an hour on Sunday and then leave it behind. It's meant to influence how we live, how we lead, and how we serve others every day. Charlie's story challenges each of us to consider the legacy that we're building through our own faithfulness and whether we are willing to live boldly for Christ when it matters most. Go to angel.com/SJ. Do it today. Become an Angel Guild member. And when you do, you can watch Charlie Kirk, American Martyr, and help bring more stories of faith, courage, and conviction to audiences around the world.
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0: All right, Wednesday, September the 2nd, we come back and we return to what I mentioned at the top of this hour. The president did, in fact, call the press into the Oval Office. And he is making announcements about a massive travel and tourism season here in the United States. He was flanked in the Oval by executives from different sectors of the tourism industry and also the Secretary of Transportation, Sean Duffy. I believe we have the president queued up. Let's hear that. Cut number 10.
17: The last 3 months, travelers logged 290 billion miles on American highways. Our national parks welcomed 78 million visitors, all records. And on 11 separate days, more than 3 million travelers through the American flies. The American skies were loaded up with planes and loaded up with a lot of happy people going to various destinations. In June, America welcomed visitors from all over the globe for the 2026 FIFA World Cup, and Andrew Giuliani did a fantastic job. Andrew's with us also. Match day spending at local restaurants rose 80%, and across 11 host cities, the tournament added more than $18 billion to our economy and supported more than 160,000 jobs. And there literally wasn't a riot or a fight or any problem at all. It was amazing from the standpoint of law enforcement, what law enforcement did working along with the National Guard in certain cases and others. We had a summer of real freedom and great entertainment and great soccer. But they set a record, and I believe it was 5 times greater than any Olympics or any FIFA World Cup that they've ever had. So, and we have the Olympics coming in, and the Olympics are going to be, I think, equal. This summer, we also celebrated the 250th anniversary.
0: All right, there's President Trump making some comments about the travel and tourism season. Clearly the president remains extremely proud of what happened with the FIFA World Cup. And, you know, it's hard not to be proud of it when you consider all the people from other countries that came here and were posting on social media and extolling the virtues of America, even as we have these socialists and Democrats running down our country. The people who came here to watch soccer were like, man, this is great. They have Buc-ee's and air conditioning. What else could you possibly need? I'm in agreement with the foreign visitors to America. They understand what a great country this is. Another thing going on that I scan the clips every morning. I look at the political rags so I can tell you what is noticeable. I took note of a column today by my friend Chris Steierwalt, writing for the Hill newspaper in Washington. Here's the headline. A third Trump impeachment would be a disaster for Democrats. The headline tells you something important about the fall midterms. The smart money and the smart analysts like Chris Steierwalt know that a third Trump impeachment looks inevitable. Now, Steierwalt's column is really about what kind of impeachment. But I think he wrote it because everybody in Washington knows they're going to impeach the president. You're going to hear some Democrats, by the way, in this election say, oh, no, we're not going to do that. We would never do that again. But they're not going to be able to stop their conference. If they get the majority, they've spent all this time telling their people everything Donald Trump does is illegal. So if you regain power, what is it that you think your base will expect you to do? Take action against Donald Trump. And the only thing they can really do is investigate and impeach. Oh, and they will investigate. They will grind this government to a halt with subpoenas, all sorts of crazy vectors going after anything and anybody who ever got within 250 feet of Donald Trump. Democrats have already started to lay out a menu of options, everything on immigration enforcement to the president's use of executive authority. The impeachment crowd, by the way, is poised to control the key committees here, people who've long said the president should be impeached. They're going to have, if they get the majority, and I'm not conceding that, but if they get it, they'll have subpoena power. They can drag anybody and everybody up to Capitol Hill. They can spend the final 2 years of this presidency producing yet another impeachment spectacle that's destined to fail over in the Senate. Democrats are going to tell you they're the party of affordability in this election. They're going to tell you they don't really care about impeaching the president. But the truth of the matter is, they are the president of Donald Trump. He is at the center of everything. And what that means, should they get control, is that they will set aside any agenda of affordability or anything else and be fully focused on making Donald Trump's life miserable. Now, would doing that make your life any better? I mean, maybe if you're some rabid, broken-brain partisan out there, maybe you would psychologically feel better. I don't know, but it's not going to help the average American worker. All right, let's talk about beds for a minute. This came in handy last night, by the way. I got back to Kentucky from Vegas. I thought it was hot in Vegas. Then I got to Kentucky, and man, it was like 100 degrees when I got to Stanford Field, Muhammad Ali Airport. So, therefore, it was hot last night, hot overnight, and I'm kind of a hot sleeper anyway. 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
18: Hey. jurors are deliberating for another day in the Lindsey Clancy murder trial in Massachusetts. Yesterday, the jury said they were unable to reach a unanimous decision, and the judge sent them back to deliberate more. Clancy admits to strangling her three young children in 2023, but has pleaded not guilty by reason of insanity. Yesterday, a woman was arrested outside the courthouse for allegedly photographing jurors. Prosecutors allege the killings were premeditated. The defense says Clancy suffered a postpartum psychotic break. One person is still missing after flash floods hit the Grand Canyon. First responders have been scouring stretches of the Colorado River, but there's been no sign of Tim Smith of Texas. The bodies of his two friends, also from Texas, were recovered from the flood that hit the area on Saturday. More than 80 people had to be rescued from floodwaters that day in the Bright Angel Canyon and Phantom Ranch areas of the national park. And severe storms are taking aim at millions across the Northeast. More than 65,000 were without power across Pennsylvania, Delaware, and New Jersey as of earlier today. I'm Chris Caraggio.
5: 710 traffic.
19: Yeah, we're still in good shape on the highways. 270 is running a little slow both directions out of Commerce City. And we've had some police activity on I-70 west of Colorado. They were monitoring both directions there for speeders, but it looks much better. I-25 is a little congested through downtown. Of course, got the Rockies in action here in another hour or so. Lodo's teeming with activity, and I-25, as a result, is a little sluggish also. With traffic, I'm Jonathan Steele.
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5: Denver weather.
0: Warm temperatures, sunny to partly sunny skies, and isolated afternoon and evening thunderstorms for your Wednesday. Lows tonight will be 50s and low 60s. Highs today will be in the 80s to near 90 degrees. 80s to near 90, Thursday and Friday, night 50s to near 60 degrees, same thing. Partly to mostly sunny, isolated afternoon and evening thunderstorms. Continued warm for the weekend, but for the weekend, the chances of showers and thunderstorms will be increasing. I'm meteorologist on
5: current temperature.
20: 81 degrees.
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21: With the Wall Street Business Report, I'm Rich Thomason. Oil giant Chevron confirms it's expanding its operations in Venezuela just days after President Trump announced an ambitious deal to develop the nation's oil reserves, giving the Pentagon a stake in the profits. Chevron says it has been assigned additional acreage in a region where the company has an established presence. Joint venture plans include investing more than $7 billion over the next 5 years, more than doubling production to roughly 600,000 barrels a day compared with this year. Treasury Secretary Scott Bessent says 19 of the G20's member nations stand together, agreeing to address streams of cheap exports that cause global economic imbalances. The lone dissenting member of the group, Communist China. The G20 has now wrapped up a two-day meeting in Asheville, North Carolina. For the Wall Street Business Report, I'm Rich Thomas.
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23: 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And generally speaking, it'll fall on this three-part analysis. How much does it cost? 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Generally speaking, it completely falls. How much is it going to cost? Who's going to pay, and will it work?
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0: All right, Wednesday, September the 2nd. Little breaking news. By the way, we have Lisa McClain standing by. I do want to mention, I think the Lindsey Clancy jury may have told the judge again they're not going to be able to come to a decision. We're tracking this down. I told you we'd keep an eye on it, but it seems like the Lindsey Clancy jury is... Yep, here we go. Lindsey Clancy's defense attorney. I'm kind of scrolling through here. Yeah, I think they're having an issue. We're going to keep an eye on this. We'll see what happens up there in Massachusetts on that crazy case. All right, joining us now, Lisa McClain. She's the chairwoman of the House Republican Conference here in Washington. Lisa, come on in here out of Michigan. You all went back to work this week and immediately did something that folks thought maybe it was going to be a problem, but you pulled it off, and you passed a continuing resolution in the House that will prevent a government shutdown. Even though most of the Democrats would like to shut down the government, the Republicans kept the wheels of democracy turning. Talk to us about that and really how you foresee the fall unfolding here in the House and in Washington.
1: Well, we passed the continuing resolution, as you said, so we will fund the government through December 11th. As usual, the Democrats, of course, want to shut the government down. Don't take my word for it. Take theirs. They like the pain that it causes the American people. But that pain is justified because they have to fight President Trump, right? We averted that. That's a good thing. Now what we're going to do is we are going to take a look and pass as much legislation as we can pass between now and the election for the American people. I'll remind everybody, we have passed nearly 900 pieces of legislation out of the House. This has been the most productive Congress in 77 years. We've saved everybody $4.6 trillion in tax cuts. Think of that. $4.6 trillion in tax cuts. $1.1 trillion in spending cuts this Congress, and we removed 22 burdensome Biden regulations. So I'm proud of the work we've done. We got a lot of work sitting over there and a lot of bills sitting over there in the Senate. So I'm confident, cautiously optimistic maybe, that the Senate's going to do their job and pass some of our bills. I mean, NDAA is still over there. Save America Act is still over there, et cetera, et cetera. But I'm proud of the work the House has done this Congress.
0: Yeah, you guys have done a lot, and Mike Johnson and the leadership team, you guys have pulled some rabbits out of hats. It's been tougher in the Senate. They got different rules in the Senate, and John Thune faces different internal conference dynamics. Well, given what you've done and given everything that's sitting out there and the House has done all this work, do you need to stay in Washington? Are you planning to stay in Washington for a few weeks, or kind of give us a schedule preview here?
1: Yeah, we have, we're obviously going to the midterm conventions next week in Dallas, which I'm excited about, and then we're coming back. So we have a lot of bills that we need to get on the floor and that we need to get through. We want to kind of clear the hopper, so to speak, clear the inventory, clear our queue for a lot of our members when they go back and pass some legislation so they have even more things to campaign on, but more specific for their district.
0: All right, we're talking to Lisa McClain. She is the chair of the House Republican Conference. Narrow majority you have there, Lisa, yet you continue to pass some things on the House floor. But let's talk about that majority and what it's going to take to keep it. You mentioned you've got the midterm convention in Dallas coming up next week. That's going to be a big fundraising boon for the Republicans. And overall, the Republican Party and the House Republicans have a pretty substantial financial advantage over the Democrats. Is that going to be enough? You've got the money. In your opinion, what's the best message? You know, what is it? Is it going to be a pretty negative election? Is it going to be a contrast? Is there some positive aspects to the Republican messaging machine here? Kind of give us an idea of what we're going to hear from the most of the Republican campaigns.
1: It's going to be a contrast for America election, and the contrast couldn't be more clear. You have common sense, right, which is us. We believe in lower taxes. We believe in limited government. We believe you actually should keep more of your money. We believe women should compete in women's sports, et cetera, et cetera. Then compare and contrast that with the communist crazies on the other side, right? They want to defund the police. They want more of your money. They want bigger government. They believe that government is the better steward of your money. They want to tell you what to do and what to buy And that just doesn't work. They want to take away more of your freedoms. And don't take my word for it. Take the candidate's word for it. So although we have a good resources as it pertains to money, I think our secret weapon is look at our candidates versus their candidates. They are absolutely crazy. America's not crazy.
0: Yeah, you've got one of the craziest up in Michigan. Not a House candidate, but a candidate for the United States Senate, Abdul El-Sayed. And I actually want to play this again. We did it earlier in the show, but you know what we're ultimately talking about here is American prosperity. And which of the two parties actually believes that to achieve the American dream and to achieve prosperity, America's a good place to do that? The Democrats don't appear to believe that anymore. Just ask El-Sayed. Yeah. Listen to this, cut number three.
2: See, contrary to what we're taught, that we are the land of opportunity where anyone with a dollar and a dream can make it. In fact, too few people have that first dollar. Economic data shows us that if you want to achieve the American dream, well, you should move to Canada, because it's twice as likely there. Here, where you start predicts where you end.
0: So that's El-Sayed. He's running for Senate in Michigan. I assume he would like American citizens to vote for him in this election, but he's telling everybody to move to Canada. You've been on the ballot many times in Michigan. You know your people. How are they going to react to that?
1: Yeah. I think the people in my district may suggest to Mr. Abdul Sayed that perhaps he should move to Canada, right? There's not the beauty about freedom and the beauty about here is you don't need to stay. Why are we talking and why would we ever elect somebody who hates this country? Let me just give you a couple things. These aren't my words. These are his. If you want to achieve the American dream, move to Canada. Football, right? Is full of toxic masculinity. Let's not forget, he hates Mackinac Island and the 4th of July fireworks. Well, they suck. That's what he says. But let's take a look at his policies, too. Defund the police. Repeal the Second Amendment. That works really well in my district. Not, right? Mm. He won't say Israel has the right to exist. And here's the most disturbing one of all. Not my words. These are his. Israel's foreign policy is to blame for the Temple Israel West Bloomfield attack. That's really who you want representing you?
0: Yeah, it's what he has said about Israel, what he has said about that terrorist attack. And we had a radical Islamic terrorist ram a truck into a synagogue where there was a bunch of sleeping preschoolers. He wanted to kill all these people. And the initial reaction was, well, hurt people hurt people. I mean, this is a rationalization. This is a promotion of people who would commit terrorism on American soil. And at the same time, he's saying all these things himself. He's campaigning with this Hassan Piker, who says America deserved 9/11. And all sorts of terrible things. We're coming up on the 25th anniversary of 9/11. Yeah. He's got problems, I think, on his views of how the American economy works. But he's got problems, I think, in Michigan on how America works and how the American people feel about these terrorists who wish us harm. You were just out with the Republican Jewish Coalition, I know, out in Vegas. I was out there as well. What was your message to that crowd? You got thousands and thousands of Jewish Michiganders are going to have to make a choice in this election.
1: Yeah, believe it when he tells you he believes that Israel doesn't have the right to exist. Believe him when he says that. Believe him when he thinks that you are the problem for the West Bloomfield attacks. Believe him when he says if you want the American dream, you should move to Canada. Believe him when he says the 4th of July fireworks sucks. This is a guy who not only doesn't like Michigan, he doesn't like America. So why would you vote for somebody that represents that? Believe him when he believes and says Israel really doesn't have the right to exist, and he hangs out with people. Look, what I think is extremely comical, and I do think it's funny, during the primary, El-Sayed hung out with his best buddy, Hassan Piker, right? They were attached at the hip. I mean, they had this bromance going. It was awesome, right? Hassan Piker was the greatest thing since sliced bread, you know, that dessert, we said all those horrible things. Now all of a sudden, what's Abdul trying to do? Well, he's just some podcaster from California. It's like, come on. He was your best friend to win the primary. Now you're shunning him when you're in the general. Even Abdul El-Sayed knows that Michiganders don't like dangerous, radical Islam, anti-Semites like him. Even he knows that. That's why he's trying to distance himself.
0: Yeah, it's not going to work. And obviously, you've got all these Democrats out there now dismissing this. El-Sayed invited Piker into this campaign. He invited Piker to campaign with him. He begged for Piker to get his audience to vote for him. You cannot disown this now because people are finally noticing just how radical and anti-American this crowd really is. Lisa McClain, she is the chair of the House Republican Conference. She joins us live from Capitol Hill. We wish you the best for the rest of the week. I'm sure we'll be talking many times, and I'll see you in Dallas next week at the midterm convention.
1: Yeah. Nice to see you, Scott.
0: Thanks, Lisa. Appreciate you stopping by today. A little bit more on this breaking news. The Lindsey Clancy jury has, in fact, sent a note to the judge. They say they are deadlocked, and the judge, just a few minutes ago, is started to read the jury what's called a Tui Rodriguez charge, and that is to send them back to deliberate further. Here's what a Tui Rodriguez charge entails. This is all being read by the judge. A jury verdict is the principal way facts are decided in a criminal case. Absolute certainty cannot be expected. Each juror's verdict must reflect their own convictions, not mere agreement with a majority. Jurors should listen with an open mind and give proper respect to each other's opinions. It is desirable that the case be decided. There is no reason to think another jury would be more intelligent, impartial, or competent, or that better evidence would appear. Jurors have a duty to decide the case if they can conscientiously do so. The Commonwealth still bears the burden of proof beyond a reasonable doubt. So, Lindsey Clancy jury not able so far to come to a unanimous verdict. 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
3: This is Dan Kaplis. 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
0: And welcome back to the Scott Jennings Show. You know, we're tracking all the most important congressional districts in the country as we head into the November midterm. Florida's 25th congressional district is going to be one of the most important and competitive districts. There was a little mid-district redistricting down in Florida, and this district became extremely competitive in the new map. The incumbent is a Democrat. His name is Jared Moskowitz, and the Republican running against him is sitting right next to me, Scott Singer, the former mayor of Boca Raton, Florida. Scott, welcome to the Scott Jennings Show.
27: Thank you, Scott.
0: You find yourself now in the middle of one of the most targeted congressional races in the country by both parties. Talk to us about the campaign, and can you beat this incumbent Democrat?
27: Absolutely. We can win, and we're going to win. The district now leans Republican, a five-point advantage. But beyond that, independents and no-party affiliates have been flocking more to the Republican Party in Florida. They've been outraged, like so many of us, myself included, by what we're seeing in the Democratic Party the last couple months.
0: Yeah.
27: We've seen communism and socialism become the mainstream, ousting long-term, even progressive members of Congress. It's not good enough for the Democrats. We have a socialist, a proud socialist, running at the top of the ticket in Florida, and Angie Nixon, and I think people are not going to respond well to that. So, yes, we're going to win.
0: You were the mayor of Boca Raton. Also, give us an idea of the lay of the land here. And for our audience that visits this part of Florida, from where to where on the coast there?
27: Sure. Southeast Florida, from Delray Beach to Miami Beach, 55 miles of coastline, including communities like Boca Raton, Pompano Beach, Fort Lauderdale, Hollywood, Bal Harbor, Aventura, Miami Beach. Coastal district, very beautiful district. I was born in one part in Miami Beach, raised in Fort Lauderdale, live in Boca Raton, where I served 8 years as mayor. So I've lived in the district for 40 years. It's home for me.
0: And this is one of those seats where the redistricting did dramatically advantage Republicans. I think Moskowitz's old district was pretty blue, but now in the new 25th, I think the president would have carried this particular line by about 9 points in 2024. So when you think about, can the Republicans hold the Congress in November,
12: to hold it means you got to win a seat like this.
27: Absolutely. This is one of four seats that House leadership has targeted as a must-win flip seat. And yes, President Trump didn't win by 9 points. It leaned Democratic beforehand. It was the northern part of the district where I was already running, where Jared Moskowitz is from. He does not live in the district. He's coming in to run here. And I, again, have been a 40-year resident. But yes, we have a lot more excitement. And plus, the registration numbers keep moving in our favor. In the last year and a half, it's gained over 3 points net Republican, and that trend should continue.
12: Talk to me about Jared Moskowitz a little bit. Now, he's been on the moderate end of the Democratic conference, and frankly, he's been pretty good on fighting back against you know, some of the lunatics in his party, particularly on the anti-Semitism front. But you feel that the district needs a Republican congressman. Some would argue, well, you know, shouldn't you put your arms around a Democrat who, you know, is trying to fight off the crazies in his own party? I'm sure you have these conversations with voters out there in the district. How does that normally go?
27: Well, sure, except that he's not as moderate as he would tell you. He votes 90% of the time with the SWAT. He voted for the biggest tax hike in American history. When Ilhan Omar had a chance to get kicked off the Foreign Affairs Committee, he defended her being there. That's the type of person he would have. Put Ilhan Omar on the Foreign Affairs Committee. On Israel, he voted against the NDAA, which included a provision for Israel's cooperation with the United States. Six other Democrats crossed the aisle. They understood the partnership between Israel and the United States. Jared is not one of them. And just a few months ago, he voted for the War Powers Act. When Israel and the United States are in joint military exercises against a common enemy, a terrible terroristic regime, he would have undermined the U.S. authority there. And that has a negative impact both for us and for Israel. So what really happens is in January, he's going to vote for Akeem Jeffries. He's going to vote for Rashida Tlaib or AOC to be committee chairs. That's not in Israel's interest. It's not in America's interest. And since he's gotten to Congress, he's just been more lockstep with the Dems. That's what people have to realize.
12: Scott Singer is the Republican nominee in the Florida 25th Congressional District, one of the most targeted congressional districts in the country. Republicans are all in on this one. We've got about a minute to go. Make the case on affordability. The Republican plan versus what the Democrats and the socialists who are kind of now in charge of the Democratic Party, what they would do. Make the case as though you were talking to one of the voters you're running into in the district.
27: Well, absolutely. As mayor, I cut taxes, red tape, and crime. We saw lots of high-paying jobs created, more businesses moving there. Regulation and taxation is not the solution. It's the enemy. Jared Moskowitz voted for both. He voted for open borders, which created a higher cost of living because all the people that are being sustained here. He voted against tax cuts. The inflation he voted for happened under Biden. He voted for Biden budget after Biden budget. Cutting inflation, bringing jobs to America, cutting taxes, that grows the economy. That's what we sustain in a more affordable situation. He also has not done enough in terms of infrastructure and insurance, which are issues that definitely impact my district. I would have solutions for both.
12: Final issue, if folks want to get in touch with your campaign, how do they do it?
27: They go to ScottSingerUSA.com. I'm on social media at ScottSingerUSA, and I've been gratified by the response across the country. People understand that this is a must-win pickup seat for us.
12: Scott Singer, the Republican nominee in Florida's 25th Congressional District, taking on a Democratic incumbent named Jared Moskowitz. We're going to be paying close attention to this race for the rest of the year. Stay with us. It's Scott Jennings on Salem. More news after this.
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16: The judge is once again ordering the jury in the Lindsey Clancy murder trial to continue deliberating. For the second time, the Massachusetts jury told the judge they are deadlocked, and the judge told them today to keep at it, offering new instructions called the Tui Rodriguez charge, which encourages jurors to re-examine their positions, consider differing viewpoints, and work towards a unanimous verdict without abandoning their sincerely held convictions. Clancy admits to strangling her three young children, but pleaded not guilty by reason of insanity. A judge has ruled the man accused of killing conservative activist Charlie Kirk can go on trial for capital murder. A Utah judge made the decision today after hearing the prosecution lay out what it said was overwhelming evidence against Tyler Robinson in their preliminary hearing. President Trump wants to keep the U.S. tourism boom going following this summer's World Cup. Speaking today from the Oval Office with travel and leisure executives, he said the World Cup added $18 billion to the U.S. economy.
17: So this is a summer that showed the world America's back and stronger than ever, bigger, better than ever before.
16: Gas could be at its highest price on record this Labor Day weekend. Gas Buddy predicts the average price will be $4.03 a gallon. Tiger Woods must not drive for the next 5 years. That, along with $1,500 in fines, is the golfer's punishment for a rollover crash in Martin County, Florida earlier this year, Joel Malkin reports.
18: Woods was initially charged with DUI, but state attorney Thomas Bacadal says it would have been difficult to prove since a breathalyzer test showed no signs of alcohol.
19: At the end of the day, Mr. Woods admitted to his actions. He admitted to driving, reckless driving, a second offense.
18: He also pleaded no contest to refusing to submit to a urine test. Woods got 2 5-year license suspensions that will run concurrently. Bacadal says he won't be able to get away with driving in public.
19: It's the gentleman who is one of the most recognizable faces on the planet.
18: Neither Woods nor his attorney spoke after this morning's court hearing. I'm Joel Malkin.
16: I'm Chris Caraggio.
5: 710 traffic.
20: Here's a look at the roads across the metro area right now. Your afternoon drive looking pretty good right now. Seeing a little bit of slowing in the usual places. Sluggish on northbound I-25 from Alameda to Spear, and on southbound I-25 right around downtown Denver. There is an accident at Hamden and Gun Club Road and another crash at 56th and Vasquez. With a look at traffic, I'm Vita Urbona.
5: Denver weather.
1: Your Denver area forecast this Wednesday afternoon will have our sunny sky and temperatures hovering around the upper 80s and low 90s. Some isolated showers are possible early tonight, but skies will clear into early Thursday, drying things out through the end of the work week. Lows tonight, upper 50s, low 60s. Lower 90s Thursday, lower 90s Friday. By late Friday night into Labor Day weekend, we'll start to get some fast-moving troughs to hit the front range and give us a slight chance for showers and thunder. I'm meteorologist Don Watson.
2: Current temperature
3: 84 degrees.
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33: Morning, glory, and evening, grace, America. I'm Hugh Hewitt. Oil's at $90 a barrel, and we smashed up the Iranian something good over the last 2 days, and they've decided to go quiet, so I don't have any news of ongoing attacks or anything like that. I've got a lot of Abdul El Sayed news. I've got some James Tallarico news. I've got lots of news. Scott Bessent news. I've got lots of good guests. John Podhoretz is coming up. Mary Catherine Hamm. A lot of good people coming up today. I'm going to start, though, with an admonition that what you think you know absolutely may not be true. All right, what you think you are absolutely positively sure of, you may be, in fact, remembering wrongly. Montaigne wrote an essay, French essayist from the 16th century, and in there somewhere is the line, the more certain I am, the more certain I am absolutely wrong. And I've never been able to find it because it was, you know, decades ago when I read him closely, but it's in there somewhere. And so, for the last 4 months, I've been telling you my left shoulder is something's wrong with it. And for the last many months, I've been telling a physical therapist, both in Virginia and in Maine, and that, yeah, I got a shoulder problem. Let's work on it. It doesn't feel as bad as my right shoulder did when I had rotator cuff surgery on it. And Dwayne remembers when I had rotator cuff because we were doing events for AM 1280, the Patriot in Minnesota, back in the day at the Minnesota State Fair, and we'd go once a winter because they liked to do something. So we had Hugh Hewitt on ice, Hugh Hewitt on ice twice, Hugh Hewitt on ice thrice, Hugh Hewitt on ice Roman numeral four, and we just did various things, like a hockey game. But one year, Tarzana Joe went with us, and we played a hockey game, but I couldn't play in the hockey game. I would have been fabulous, by the way. Dwayne was not so fabulous. He did not fall down, not particularly mobile, but he did not fall down. And I couldn't because I had that rotator cuff surgery thing on where you, like, you wear a shoulder bumper and your arm is immobilized and you hurt all the time. So I flew with it. I got there. I had that thing on there, and it eventually got better. So I told PT1, PT2, and a physician's assistant, a nurse practitioner, today, well, I had my rotator cuff done. I don't know. I can't even remember when, on my right shoulder, but this is my left shoulder. And she smiled and said, what shoulder? I said, my right shoulder. And she turned the x-ray around. In fact, the screw, that's what they used back then, is in my left shoulder. So I had completely misled everyone because I was certain it was my right shoulder. It was 20 plus years ago that I tore my rotator cuff lifting weights, which will bring me to El Sayed and Hassan Piker in a moment. Lifting weights is bad for you. This is what I learned. Don't do overhead presses because that will snap your rotator cuff. But it's in the, I had the wrong shoulder. So she flipped the x-ray around. Good x-rays today.

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0: Welcome back. I'm Hugh Hewitt. I want to send your eyeballs over to my X account. There you will find link Generalissimo's column at Hot Air, which is trending. It's the leading column on Town Hall, Hot Air, Red State, all of the Salem media companies, many online services. It's an overview of everything going on in Iran. And I learned stuff, and if I learn stuff and I read everything I can about Iran, that means Dwayne's done some good work. For example, he points out the villages on the outskirts of big cities in southern Iran get their water tanks filled once every 20 days. The rest of the time they have to buy water. It's very expensive for the people who live in these villages. This is the Islamic Republic. That's just one grab from Dwayne's thesis, which I assume took him about 1,000 hours to put together. You can find it over at my X account. You can follow him at Radio Blogger as well, and you can read Hot Air. I have to take my relief factor for the shoulder, which I did not realize is the same shoulder that I had rotator cuff surgery on 20-plus years ago. How can you forget that? I don't know. It just amused the nurse practitioner today when I said, oh, no, I've had rotator cuff on my right shoulder. She said, no, you haven't. You've had it on your left shoulder. No, it's my right. He said, no, it's, look at this x-ray, and there's a screw in my right shoulder from 20-plus years ago. I said, you know, now that I think about it, I think I blacked out and have blanked out how badly that hurt. And no shade on Dr. Rubin. He was a great shoulder surgeon, retired now. But you can't do that a second time. They went over the, none of the options are great. But I'll just keep taking my relief factor. Icarin and curcumin and resveratrol and omega. It works on pains large and small. And who knows? It might not feel as good as it does, but for the fact I take my relief factor every day. I did get my 10K in this morning. The NP, nurse practitioner, said, are you active? Do you work out anymore? I do work out every day. I just don't lift weights anymore. I think that's stupid. And El Said is a real weightlifting junkie. Hassan Piker said he was impressed with the fact they can do 3 plates. I'm not. 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I mean, you do lightweights, just keep moving. 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Coming up, John Podhoretz. I'm going to give him his choice. They've got 4 categories. El Said, popular culture, James Tallarico, or Scott Rasmussen. 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
8: Ronald Reagan understood that liberty could never be taken for granted. In 1967, he warned Americans, freedom is a fragile thing, and it's never more than one generation away from extinction. President Reagan knew the freedoms secured by one generation were not guaranteed to survive to the next. Today, as socialistic ideas that place greater power in the hands of government gain renewed support, Reagan's warning carries even greater weight. Freedom is more than inheritance. It's a responsibility, one we all share. Every generation must fight for the principles that made self-government possible. Freedom only survives when each generation chooses to defend it. So, do we have the courage to defend and protect what is being challenged? The very principles that made America the greatest experiment in history?
9: Salem.
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12: Judge is once again ordering the jury in the Lindsey Clancy murder trial to continue deliberating. For the second time, the Massachusetts jury told the judge they're deadlocked, and the judge told them today to keep at it, offering new instructions called the Tui Rodriguez charge.
13: There is no reason to suppose that the case will ever be submitted to 12 persons more intelligent, more impartial, or more competent to decide it.
12: It encourages jurors to re-examine their positions, consider differing viewpoints, and work towards a unanimous verdict without abandoning their sincerely held convictions. Clancy admits to strangling her 3 young children in 2023, but pleaded not guilty to 3 counts of first-degree murder by reason of insanity. Severe storms are affecting millions across the Northeast. Thousands are without power in Pennsylvania, Delaware, and New Jersey. Flash flooding has also hit eastern Pennsylvania, with the risks continuing through the rest of the week. Iran is retaliating against new U.S. strikes by launching missiles and drones toward American positions in the region. President Trump previously warned retaliation would result in Iran getting hit again at a much harder and higher level. The latest attacks follow renewed U.S. strikes inside Iran after weeks of a fragile ceasefire. President Trump says Canada has been ripping off America for years. Today, he was asked by reporters in the Oval Office about the ongoing trade war with our northern neighbors and gave a dour outlook.
14: That's a very unfair deal. They charge tremendous tariffs to our farmers. They take advantage of our farmers. They take advantage of our tourists. They take advantage of airlines.
12: Trump gave examples of what he described as the trade imbalance and argued for the continuation of tariffs against Canada. He said Canada is the toughest country to negotiate with, including China. And Tiger Woods is losing his driver's license after pleading no contest to reduce charges in Florida. A judge suspended his license for 5 years and ordered a $1,500 fine. I'm Chris Caraggio.
10: 710 traffic.
9: Here's a look at the roads across the metro area this afternoon. Volume starting to pick up along I-25 for your afternoon drive. We're seeing slowing on northbound I-25 from Santa Fe to Speer and on southbound I-25 from 38th to Speer. There is a crash on the off-ramp from westbound I-70 to Kipling, and an accident on westbound 6 between Sheridan and Wadsworth has cleared. With a look at traffic, I'm Vita Urbonis.
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17: Your Denver area forecast this Wednesday afternoon will have our sunny sky and temperatures hovering around the upper 80s and low 90s. Some isolated showers are possible early tonight, but skies will clear into early Thursday, drying things out through the end of the work week. Lows tonight, upper 50s, low 60s. Lower 90s Thursday, lower 90s Friday. By late Friday night into Labor Day weekend, we'll start to get some fast-moving troughs to hit the front range and give us a slight chance for showers and thunder. I'm meteorologist Don Watson.
18: Current temperature
19: 85 degrees.
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20: 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Generally speaking, it completely falls. How much is it going to cost? Who's going to pay? And will it work?
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0: Morning, glory, and evening, grace, America. I'm Hugh Hewitt. Welcome to Hour 2 of today's program. Leading off with our guest, John Podhoretz, Editor-in-Chief of Commentary Magazine. It is the best podcast, period. You should like and subscribe to it. If you listened to it today, you'd learn something about Law and Order that I did not know, that it's been on for 30 years. But J-Pod, as he is known fondly among the commentariat. John, I'm going to make you do something for my benefit today. I'm going to play you a two-minute clip of Abdul El-Sayed from the Breakfast Club. And then you've got 8 minutes of runway to explain to me what he is saying. Cut number 14.
1: As a Muslim man, you know what it feels like to have an entire community judging you through the actions of a few extremists, right?
2: Yeah.
1: Do you have a special responsibility to recognize when Jewish Americans feel that same collective judgment happening to them?
2: Yeah. I mean, this is the thing is, Judaism and the Jewish people are not the same as Israel and AIPAC.
1: Absolutely.
2: They're not the same.
1: I wish more people would say that.
2: Yeah, and I think it needs to be said.
1: Mm-hmm.
2: And, I always use the example of Egypt. My family immigrated from Egypt. When I'm elected, I'm probably going to be the loudest critic of the Egyptian government in the whole U.S. Senate. And I would hate if somebody were to say, well, you're now accountable for what the government of Egypt did because you happen to share the same ethnicity of the people who live there.
9: Right.
2: And so I think we have to take great care not to allow what are righteous criticisms of the Israeli government to then cast upon Judaism or the Jewish people anywhere. And holding that line is really critical. And you asked me earlier about Hassan. That's the point at which, when you look at the clip that was circulated, that's the point at which you're like, hey, you have the right to your advocacy, even if it's something I disagree with. And nobody should ever feel justified to do harm to you. And whether it was intended to be said or that's how it came out is really important for us, whatever platform we have, that we're constantly operating in that like first do no harm principle that I learned in med school, which is you cannot put communities in harm's way as they advocate or you advocate. You just advocate for the thing that you believe in and why and make the argument with the passion you need to make it, but recognize that because you disagree in an argument does not ever justify anybody doing physical harm to the folks with whom you disagree.
0: All right, John, what's he trying to say or do there?
3: I have no idea. I mean, I think he is, he's got 2 months to go. He's got this record of saying despicable things about Israel and Jews and America and his connection to Hassan Piker, who really has said even more despicable things. And he's got to get from here until Election Day, November, and he's never going to not... He's hoping, I think, at some point that these questions will subside. And so if you were to take his side here, it's like he's saying, don't worry, I don't support violence against Jews. I don't like Israel and AIPAC, but I don't support violence against Jews. That's it. I mean, we don't support violence against anybody in this country. You know, violence against another person, unless it's in self-defense,

0: The jury in the Lindsay Clancy murder trial in Massachusetts has been sent home once again after not being able to make a decision. The Massachusetts jury informed the judge again today about the deadlock, leading him to issue them a Tui Rodriguez charge, which urges jurors to re-examine their views and consider opposing perspectives without compromising their core convictions. The jury has been deliberating for 5 days, and the order is seen as a last resort before a mistrial is declared. Clancy admits to strangling her three young children, but pleaded not guilty by reason of insanity. Severe storms are affecting millions in the Northeast. This as more than 65,000 were without power across Pennsylvania, Delaware, and New Jersey as of earlier today. More outages and damage are still possible as storms continue today with increased threats of intense winds, large hail, and potentially tornadoes. Flash flooding also occurred across eastern Pennsylvania, and the risk continues throughout the rest of this week. I'm Chris Caraggio.
1: 710 Traffic.
2: Here's a look at the roads out there for your afternoon drive. There is a disabled vehicle off to the right shoulder on southbound I-25 at Spear. We're seeing stop-and-go traffic from I-70. Also, more slowing on northbound I-25 from Santa Fe to Spear as well. There is a crash at Sheridan and 92nd and another at Buckley and Kentucky in Aurora. With a look at traffic, I'm Vita Urbonis.
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5: Your Denver area forecast this Wednesday afternoon will have our sunny sky and temperatures hovering around the upper 80s and low 90s. Some isolated showers are possible early tonight, but skies will clear into early Thursday, drying things out through the end of the work week. Lows tonight, upper 50s, low 60s. Lower 90s Thursday, lower 90s Friday. By late Friday night into Labor Day weekend, we'll start to get some fast-moving troughs to hit the front range and give us a slight chance for showers and thunder. I'm meteorologist Don Watson.
6: Current temperature
7: 87 degrees.
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8: With the Wall Street Business Report, I'm Rich Thomason. Oil giant Chevron confirms it's expanding its operations in Venezuela just days after President Trump announced an ambitious deal to develop the nation's oil reserves, giving the Pentagon a stake in the profits. Chevron says it has been assigned additional acreage in a region where the company has an established presence. Joint venture plans include investing more than $7 billion over the next 5 years, more than doubling production to roughly 600,000 barrels a day compared with this year. Treasury Secretary Scott Bessent says 19 of the G20's member nations stand together, agreeing to address streams of cheap exports that cause global economic imbalances. The lone dissenting member of the group, Communist China. The G20 has now wrapped up a two-day meeting in Asheville, North Carolina. For the Wall Street Business Report, I'm Rich Thomas.
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11: And I will tell you that one of the best allies that the Iranians have on this is the media, because the media immediately publishes all the lies that they say. There are no mines in the street. Two ships did not hit mines. This is Iranian agitprop, and everyone in this audience and every news outlet should be ashamed for publishing that, taking a lying regime at face value.
12: Welcome back, America. I'm Hugh Hewitt. That is our quickly emerging as the funniest and possible best dark horse candidate for president in 2028, Treasury Secretary Scott Bessent. Mary Catherine Hamm of Getting Hammered fame is still with me. Follow her on X at MK Hammer. Like and subscribe to Getting Hammered. Mary Catherine, the American media is not eager to ever award Donald Trump points, but I think he's beaten Iran, and now he's beating them into the ground. And I think the American people will know that by Election Day. What think you?
6: I hope that you are correct. I love to hear Secretary of the Treasury Scott Bessent speak on anything. Even when I disagree with him, he raises this, what he's doing is raised to an art form. I just enjoy it so much. And on this front, yeah, I do have issues with the fact that whether it's Hamas in Gaza or Iran, the media is quick to take these guys at their word and not interrogate the notion that Iran had the ability to mine this strait in the way that they had suggested. I'm glad to hear from Admiral Cooper of CENTCOM that it seems like the U.S. Navy has done an amazing job getting rid of some of that and that the traffic is back up, because the world, not just the U.S. or Trump, needs them to not have that leverage. And it is our job to police that and to make sure that it is not used against the rest of the world. So I think there are signs that things have not been going the way that the media has suggested, and that there are sort of rays of hope here. I still think that Trump could be more clear about exactly what we're doing, that would help people have more confidence in it, and that he could use his bully pulpit in the way that Bessent does often to clarify these things. But I think there's some decent signs coming out. And this has always been, I think, the theory of the case was that this is an endurance thing, which maybe doesn't help him in the midterms, but Iran eventually is going to feel the economic squeeze of this conflict.
12: So going to the midterms, I had John Podhoretz on to start the hour before you, and I played from Abdul El-Sayed a number of cuts. I don't have time to do it with you right now. He's gone from being a problem to a pickup opportunity to being a menace in my mind. I really cannot imagine the United States Senate with this fellow in it. Can you?
6: Yeah, I don't like to be histrionic about things, and I try to be measured, but I find him extremely untrustworthy and quite extreme. And I think Van Jones was helpful in pointing that out, that his, because sometimes it'll get lost in the whole thing of his 2020 to 2023 insane woke one beliefs. But he also believes we should not sell defensive arms to our ally Israel. If they want to buy them, not give them, not fund them, but sell them. And as Van says correctly, that's an insane position. And I don't trust him to be telling the truth about what he believes. And I think it's fairly clear from many of his statements that he's pretty radical. And I have no interest in him being in the Senate.
12: All right, last bit of Abdul El-Sayed at a C-SPAN gaggle yesterday. This is only a 12-second clip, but I want you to translate it for me. Cut 24.
13: And I know folks hear me advocate all the time about international issues. Mm-hmm. It is not, you know, as I told my brothers from the Koji community yesterday, is not just about the West Bank.
12: All right, Mary Catherine Hamm, you've been a public persona for a couple of decades. Have you ever referred to your brothers or sisters in the kosher community before that way?
6: I have not. That is interesting. Has someone told him not to say Jewish? What's happening there? Because there's no one says kosher community.
12: Nobody, right? It's not me. I'm old. I thought maybe I got the youngs had picked it up and they call Jews the kosher community now. But that would be wrong.
6: Not to my knowledge.
12: Okay. All right. So are you worried? Do you believe the polls would show that race tied? I do not. I don't think people are telling the truth, and I don't think they know who to ask.
6: My gut says that it's close but not tied, and that Rogers would edge him out a bit. Look, there's still work to be done, and every Republican running should run like they're behind in these races, because I do fear that in a bad year for Republicans, if it ends up being one, as it often is for the party in power in an off year, that these kind of candidates can slip through. So I have been gratified to see Mike Rogers on the ground doing the work, gathering Democratic voters who would otherwise not vote for him, who say they will because of El-Sayed, and doing that work on the ground every day and showing that permission structure is how you get over the line.
12: Mary Catherine Hamm, always fun. Go feed your children. Tell them I'm sorry if they're hungry. I appreciate it. Go listen to Getting Hammered as well. Like and subscribe. Follow MK Hammer on X. And stay with me. I'm Hugh Hewitt.
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12: Welcome back, America. Jim Talent, former senator from Missouri, senior fellow with the Reagan Institute for Peace Through Strength, joins me. Senator, I want to give you a couple of numbers from the Harvard-Harris poll published today. Among likely voters, the generic congressional ballot for this fall, Republicans are at 51%, Democrats are at 49%. Among registered voters, Democrats are at 51%, Republicans are at 49%. I find this surprising. Do you?
21: Yeah, a little bit, you. I'd want to look at the crosstabs of that poll if I really, you know, if I really cared about it, if I was running myself. Now, things have changed since I ran you. I mean, when I ran if we were within 3 or 4 points of the Democrats on the generics, that wasn't too bad. Now I think it's quite possible that we are ahead, because I think the coalition that supports the Republican Party, although it's bigger and it's harder to, although it's harder to hold together, is actually bigger than the coalition that supports the Democratic Party. So I'm not shocked at that, but I'm a little bit surprised.
12: Do you think that El Sayed, as well as the other out there candidate, Tallarico's got his own weird problems in Texas, Peggy Flanagan is off the chart, even Chris Pappas in New Hampshire is far to the left. Do you think they have pulled the brand of the Democrats so far to the left that a lot of people are rethinking giving them the Congress?
21: Yeah, I think El Sayed in particular, but also Tallarico, is off-putting the more informed centrist voters. I mean, the people who follow things. And this is a kind of election year that often comes down to, okay, I'm not satisfied with what's happening right now, but are the Democrats going to make it even worse? Which is one of the reasons I'd like to see more of the messaging to the effect that, look, if you don't like prices, just remember who caused the inflation. I mean, I don't want to hijack the interview, but I mean, if I was running, that'd be a big part of my stump speech. Everything that they did, reminding people of when we got this inflation in the first place and what caused it.
12: Does the immigration issue, do you think that works still, that to remind people of the 10 to 15 million people who walked into the country under Joe Biden's tenure? Does that help?
21: It's another good one. And Tom Homan has done such a great job of carrying out the policies without so much of the, the confrontations and the issues that was making that issue more difficult. But it's interesting, if you look over the years, concern about immigration has been a majority view of the American people. And it's one of the most consistent findings that you can see in polls year after year after year. It's just not a winning issue for the Democrats. Now, it's not as big an issue for us now as it was a few years ago because the president's a victim of his own success in a way. He's done such a good job of stopping illegal immigration at the border that it's not so much on people's minds. But, yeah, that's another good issue.
12: Okay, now I want to flip to messenger. President Trump is always going to be number one messenger for the Trump administration. But if you recall, after 9/11, Don Rumsfeld held almost daily pressers. We never see Pete Hegseth. If you remember past administrations, we saw the Secretary of State a lot. Marco Rubio comes and goes, but he's not there a lot. We see the President a lot, and we see Scott Bessent. I never recall a Secretary of the Treasury, and I mean, we've had some good ones, Bill Simon, George Shultz, but I don't recall them ever being this out front in a Republican administration, do you?
21: I think that's a fair statement, you. I mean, I'd have to go back and think about it, I guess. Generally, the cabinet officers will show up more often when their portfolio, when their department is on the line for executing the most visible policy of the administration at that particular time. So you're seeing Bessent now. Of course, you're right. We've seen him all through this. But I think that's because his department's so involved in so much of what the administration's doing, you know, to include the trade issues and now, of course, Operation Economic Outcast, which is striking at the center of gravity of the Iranian regime. I mean, this is what I think the administration has realized, is that their center of gravity, the primary source of their strength to operate really across all domains, is their ability to sustain their repressive apparatus. And we're reaching that now. I think that's why you're seeing the president say, I'm just going to keep this up, because he knows he's found the leverage point.
12: Jim, you and I are both of an era when the Soviet Union was there and we didn't ever think it would go away, and then it went away. Do you think we might see a second sort of moment in Iran? I mean, 89 to 91 was pretty wonderful. Do you think we might see that again in Iran?
21: I now think that's very possible. And it's, I haven't been saying that all along because I didn't know. I knew it was a possibility. But we're getting now to a capability that they have to have to sustain this regime. They have to be able, it's not just a question of paying their people, It's a question of the confidence of their people in their ability to continue supporting them and giving them what they've had to support the regime. I don't think that everybody in this repressive apparatus is doing it because they think that the 14th imam is really coming. I think they're doing it because they've been getting a pretty good deal out of it, and they're not anymore. And who are these people lining up to get gasoline? Who has the cars in Iran? Well, a disproportionate number of them are that 10 or 15% of the population that supports the regime because they get a good deal out of it. And they can't afford to lose those people. That's why I think, I forget who it was on the show, was saying that maybe it was Habib, that he thinks the Iranian regime's getting desperate. And I agree with it.
12: Well, I can't imagine the United States denied all imports. Can you? What would happen if we did that with COVID and it was a nightmare, but we were working to fix it every day. They can't fix it.
21: Well, COVID's a good example because we saw the difficulties here when supply chains were unsettled. Well, the supply chains have been severed over there. Now, in the past, of course, sanctions, the maximum pressure campaign in the first term of first Trump term was a tremendous success. But, of course, it never got to the point where they didn't have the revenue to sustain the apparatus that they need to stay in power. It's now getting to that point. The combination of the blockade and this financial disintermediation is getting to the center of gravity of the regime. And I think if it continues, I think they're going to fall you. I
12: am beginning to allow myself to hope that. And I never hoped it about the Warsaw Pact. I never hoped it about the Islamic Republic. But maybe they will both go the same way. Jim Talent. Follow him on X at Jim Talent. Thank you, Senator. I'll be right back. America, stay tuned.
0: Pennsylvania is ground zero for the midterm elections. Four critical U.S. House races will determine who controls Congress, conservatives or the radical left. And PA's governor race is the key. Trump-hating liberal Josh Shapiro versus Stacey Garrity, a conservative tax-fighting veteran patriot who earned the Bronze Star twice.
2: This is Stacey Garrity. 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
12: Welcome back, America. I'm Hugh Hewitt. In case you missed that, the Harvard-Harris poll is not the gold standard poll. It's a good poll, but it's not the gold standard. 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Now, this is not an ad. This is not a sponsor. I am looking at the 10-year treasury over at the Wall Street Journal. 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And Andrew Del Rey has been my friend for 25 years. 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They do a spot a few times a week. This is not that. 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You can call him too. 888-1172. The 30-year fix. 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It's not great. 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And Congressman Harrigan next.
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9: Jury in the Lindsey Clancy murder trial in Massachusetts has been sent home once again.
10: I'm going to ask you to come back tomorrow morning, 9 o'clock, resume your deliberations. Remember my instructions. You all know them. And I will see everybody tomorrow morning.
9: This all comes after jurors told the judge again today about their deadlock, leading the judge to issue them a Tui Rodriguez charge, which urges jurors to re-examine their views and consider opposing perspectives without compromising their core convictions. The jury has been deliberating for 5 days now, and the order is seen as a last resort before a judge may declare a mistrial. Clancy admits to strangling her three young children in 2023, but pleaded not guilty to three counts of first-degree murder by reason of insanity. President Trump says the United States hit Iran very hard last night.
10: It was a very heavy attack last night, and we're prepared to do another one anytime we want.
9: Today, Trump told reporters in the Oval Office the strikes took out all of the new equipment that Iran has been trying to build along the Strait of Hormuz. Trump said the strikes were because, quote, Iran took a shot at us in Jordan, referencing the missiles Iran fired at a U.S. base there. Trump again urged the Iranian people to rise up against the Islamic regime, but said he understands the difficulty with thousands of Iranian protesters already killed by the regime. Millions in the Northeast are bracing for day two of a severe weather outbreak. More than 65,000 were without power across Pennsylvania, Delaware, and New Jersey as of earlier today after storms pummeled the region last evening. Flash flooding is expected across central New York and Pennsylvania later tonight. Dan Driscoll is officially resigning today as Army Secretary with reports of continued tension with Secretary of War Pete Hegseth. On X, Driscoll wrote, "It's been an honor as a third-generation Army veteran to serve alongside Hegseth." This was Driscoll's first time speaking out after resigning, but he still hasn't offered a reason for leaving. I'm Chris Karagi.
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8: 710 Traffic.
13: Volume picking up across the metro area right now. There is an accident in the left lane on eastbound I-70 at Brighton Boulevard with stop-and-go traffic from Washington. Also, we're seeing another crash on Buckley and Alameda in Aurora. We're seeing stop-and-go traffic on northbound I-25 from Santa Fe to Speer and on southbound I-25 from I-70 to Speer. With a look at traffic, I'm Vita Urbonis.
8: Denver weather.
25: Your Denver area forecast this Wednesday afternoon will have our sunny sky and temperatures hovering around the upper 80s and low 90s. Some isolated showers are possible early tonight, but skies will clear into early Thursday, drying things out through the end of the work week. Lows tonight, upper 50s, low 60s. Lower 90s Thursday, lower 90s Friday. By late Friday night into Labor Day weekend, we'll start to get some fast-moving troughs to hit the front range and give us a slight chance for showers and thunder. I'm Edie. Meteorologist Don Watson.
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27: 87 degrees.
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12: Morning glory and evening grace, America. I'm Hugh Hewitt. 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And if you're in your car listening on the Salem Radio Network or one of our great affiliates, we'll make your ride home fun. Congressman Pat Harrigan joins me. He is a member of Congress from North Carolina's 10th Congressional District. He is a Green Beret. He's a graduate of West Point and is the author of the wonderfully named FAFO Act, PG, Fool Around and Find Out Act. Congressman, tell me about the Fool Around and Find Out Act, the FAFO Act. I don't know how you pronounce it, but I love the idea behind it. Explain for us.
16: Well, look, we want to prevent our foreign adversaries from stealing our intellectual property. It's really that simple. I think that the FBI, and most people know this, the FBI has estimated that China is stealing $600 billion a year from the United States. And whether that is from corporate intellectual property theft or whether that's from our government, our military secrets, it is a hemorrhage that we have to stop. It doesn't make any sense for us to continue doing business the way that we're doing it. And so we have done a number of different bills this year to combat the foreign influence and the ability of foreign adversaries to pirate some of our greatest secrets.
12: We lost your audio there, Congressman. I think your joyous use of your hands, which would make you Irish, may have thrown your audio off there a little bit. Let me ask the second question. This is a well-timed appearance. 2 days ago in the Washington Post, a story appeared that named a friend of mine, Kurt Schlichter, who's a guest host on this program occasionally, Rob Manis and Cynical Publius is his ex-name, number three, as special government employees. The three allege, and I am persuaded, that they were, the reporters, in this case from the Washington Post, were armed with data by Department of Defense employees that don't like Pete Hegseth. What do you make of that allegation? Have you followed the story? And is our DOD, DOW grown leaky, leaky, leaky beyond belief?
16: Well, I've actually not heard of that story, Hugh. I've been mostly consumed with what's happened with the Army Secretary over the last 24, 48 hours and months coming up into this. So I'd have a hard time commenting, but I can give you generalities, which is there's no question a lot of people don't like Secretary Pete Hegseth, particularly those in the Washington swamp. He's come in, he's tried to change things. Anytime that you try to change things and really take them from where they are over here to where they are trying to get to over here, that's going to cause a lot of consternation in this place, and it's going to put the knives out for you and try to put them into your back. And so I think it's a totally plausible scenario, but I just don't have firsthand knowledge as to the veracity of the event there.
12: I just want to give you an outline, get your reaction. The three men were hired as special government employees. They've got big online following. Schlichter is enormous. He's a great online Army colonel, retired, and the other two have got very sizable followings as well. And they were employed to help with the study of our graduate schools for war, like the War College and the Naval War College and all the, and they they were part of a team led by a very reputable guy, and they made their recommendation. And there's an implication that this is inappropriate. It's not inappropriate. They're colonels. They're retired colonels. Did you get along with your colonels when you were in the Army, Congressman?
16: Well, I certainly tried to. Life was a lot better if you did, but I certainly didn't get along with all of them. Probably more colonels I got along with than generals, because they were awful political back in the day. And I think Secretary Hegseth's trying to change that today. I mean, look, we've got to depoliticize the military, but there's certainly nothing wrong with retired service members acting or coming on board as special government employees, as long as they're not on active duty or some sort of, you know, active reserve status. There's no prohibition against that.
12: Okay, so I hope you look into it, because I think it reflects what's happening.

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2: 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Reuters Institute says we're now one of the top news brands in the nation. 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
8: Welcome back. I'm Hugh Hewitt. I do all say at the gift that keeps on giving, here is his commentary on 9/11. A newly uncovered interview, cut number 22.
9: We noticed that there were some resurfaced posts on 9/11, and I was wondering if it's making it challenging to reach more Republican or more moderate voters in this race.
10: Well, I mean, I think all of us look back and say 9/11 was an awful thing that happened in this country. And I think all of us also look back and say, think about all the wars that were fought and how much safer do we feel like they made us? How many lives did they ruin? And my point is just to say that...
8: Stop. I don't think about how many lives did they ruin. I think about 9/11 being an attack that revealed the face of Islamist terrorism that remains a factor in the world and about which we must be aware and on guard, and that the homeland has not been attacked in the degree or with the intensity as it was on 9/11. And I think that Abdul El-Sayed is disqualified to serve in the United States Senate. He doesn't get it. He's a radical. And Michigan, you're listening right now, just don't even pretend to like the man. All right, just don't even pretend. I want to remind you about The Uprising, which is coming to theaters soon, September 10th. You want to see it in Dolby Cinema. You do not want to miss The Uprising. It's coming, and you're not going to want to miss it. It was by the acclaimed director who did Captain Phillips, Jason Bourne. It stars Andrew Garfield, and you know Andrew Garfield, big, big hit. But about Robin Hood. About the original legend, about the original man and the myth that followed and what it was all about standing up to concentrations of power, about freedom, about liberty. A lot of all-star cast, a lot of action, a lot of daring do, and the kind of message you want everyone to see. It's going to be in theaters soon, and you want to make a plan to see it, and you want to make a plan to see it on the big screen, it is rated R. All right. If you're under 17, you won't be admitted without a parent. But witness the rise of Robin Hood. That is the uprising in theaters on September 10th. And use the Dolby Cinema because that's what you want to hear it and see it on. 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
18: Jury in the Lindsey Clancy murder trial in Massachusetts has been sent home once again. Jurors told the judge again today about being deadlocked, leading the judge to issue them a Turi Rodriguez charge, which urges jurors to re-examine their views and consider opposing perspectives without compromising their core convictions.
19: There is no reason to suppose that the case will ever be submitted to 12 persons more intelligent, more impartial, or more competent to decide it.
18: That's Judge William Sullivan. Clancy's admitted to strangling her three young children in 2023, but is pleading not guilty by reasons of insanity. As a mother in Texas accused of setting her car on fire with her two kids inside is in court, Marlene Vidal's eligible for the death penalty, but that's apparently not on the table.
20: It's a capital murder case. Does the state have an announcement on whether or not you are seeking the death penalty?
21: Not at this time, Your Honor.
18: Judge Joel Perez in San Antonio has ordered both sides back to court in 2 months to get a status on the evidence being presented. It happened back in May behind a San Antonio warehouse. Vidal's from Edinburgh, Texas. The indictment says both children were stabbed with a knife. The Northeast is entering day two of a severe weather outbreak. More than 65,000 were without power across Pennsylvania, Delaware, and New Jersey earlier today after storms pummeled the region last night. More outages and damage are still possible as storms continue, with increased threats of intense winds, large hail, and potential tornadoes. President Trump was asked by reporters today about the ongoing trade war with Canada and gave a dour outlook, saying Canada's been ripping off America for years, adding Canada is the toughest country to negotiate with, he says, including China. Wall Street closed the day with stocks higher despite oil prices seeing another uptick amid renewed tensions between the U.S. and Iran. At the closing bell, the Dow Jones had added 295 points. I'm Scott Carr.
16: 710 traffic.
15: Crash this afternoon, causing a delay in I-70. It's eastbound 70 at Brighton Boulevard. Two left lanes blocked, including that express lane. Eastbound 70 at Brighton, those jams back to Pecos. Heavy traffic. Also affecting that ramp, northbound I-25 onto eastbound 70. I-25 starting to get busy, downtown to the Tech Center, and a crash causing problems, northbound Federal, approaching Highway 36. With traffic, I'm Susan Thielen.
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16: Denver weather.
22: Our Denver area forecast finishing up our Wednesday afternoon. We're keeping skies fair, but some clouds will start to build along the I-25 corridor and foothills. Could bring along a slight chance for an early evening shower, then skies clear late tonight. Overnight lows will be around 60 degrees with highs Thursday and Friday into the lower 90s. Some partly cloudy skies, otherwise looking dry to finish the work week, lows in the low 60s. Labor Day weekend, upper 80s, low 90s, some showers and thunder possible. I'm meteorologist Don Watson.
23: Current temperature
24: 87 degrees.
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0: 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Rather than just tell you about Relief Factor, we'll let our customers do it. 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
4: 710 traffic.
5: Have your traffic to deal with. One trouble spot is I-70. Crash working eastbound 70 at Brighton Boulevard, blocking the two left lanes, including that express lane, eastbound 70 at Brighton. Stall all the way back to Federal. Take at least 10 minutes. Also jamming that ramp on northbound I-25 onto eastbound 70. Also loading up is I-25 downtown of the tech center. No problems. Drive 35 minutes. With traffic, I'm Susan Phelan.
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0: jury in the Lindsey Clancy triple murder trial in Massachusetts has been sent home once again. Members told Judge William Sullivan again today about being deadlocked, leading Sullivan to issue them a Tui Rodriguez charge, which urges jurors to re-examine their views and consider opposing perspectives without compromising their core convictions. Clancy's admitted to strangling her three young children in 2023, but is pleading not guilty by reasons of insanity. President Trump is again urging the Iranian people to rise up against the Islamic regime and saying U.S. strikes on Iran yesterday took out all of the new equipment that they had tried to build along the Strait of Hormuz. A new Gallup poll shows Americans' perception of corruption in the U.S. government is at a record high. The poll shows nearly 9 out of 10 respondents say they believe corruption is widespread throughout the U.S. government. That's up 10 percentage points from 2025. I'm Scott Carr.
1: 710 traffic.
2: Heavy traffic along I-70. There's a crash. Eastbound 70 at Brighton Boulevard. That's in the two left lanes. Blocking that express lane. Eastbound 70 at Brighton. Jam back to Sheridan. That's nearly a 15-minute delay. Trouble down in Douglas County. Southbound I-25 and Lone Tree between Lincoln Avenue and Ridgegate. Crash reported causing a slight delay. Both directions downtown to the tech center. 35 minutes. With traffic, I'm Susan Phelan.
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3: Our Denver area forecast finishing up our Wednesday afternoon. We're keeping skies fair, but some clouds will start to build along the I-25 corridor and foothills. Could bring along a slight chance for an early evening shower, then skies clear late tonight. Overnight lows will be around 60 degrees with highs Thursday and Friday into the lower 90s. Some partly cloudy skies, otherwise looking dry to finish the work week. Lows in the low 60s. Labor Day weekend, upper 80s, low 90s. Some showers and thunder possible. I'm meteorologist Don Watt.
4: Current temperature,
5: 87 degrees.
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6: The NFL opens 1 week from tonight when the Seahawks host the Patriots. The Steelers begin a week from Sunday against Atlanta, and DB Joey Porter Jr. is non-committal about playing. Porter's in a contract dispute and is looking for an extension. Injury news. The Lions won't have running back Isaiah Pacheco for the first 4 weeks. He was placed on IR with a knee injury, and the Raiders are hopeful running back Ashton Jeanty will be ready week one. Jeanty recovering from an ankle sprain. Baseball last night included the Yankees' 7-3 win over the Angels. Yanks took control early with three in the first, more than enough for starter Garrett Cole, says manager Aaron Boone.
7: You know, you got Garrett on the mound, and to throw a three spot up there right away was really good. So it was nice to see us, you know, cash in.
6: Meanwhile, the Angels in the news off the field. Rams owner Stan Kroenke announcing he's reached a deal to buy the Angels. The sale price has not been disclosed. The Angels are tied with the Rockies and A's for the worst record in baseball. I'm Adam Coy.
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10: You guys remember when the borders were being invaded every day? You guys remember when inflation rates were over 9% under the Biden administration? You guys remember when gas prices hovered at some point at $5 per gallon? Now, I know if you live in California or Hawaii, that's normal for you, but that's not normal for the rest of the country. Even, frankly, before we went to the war in Iran, you had prices that were hovering around $2.80, and we hadn't seen those types of prices in quite some time. Now, obviously, because of the war, or in part due to the war, the prices have gone up. The good news is prices can and prices will come down, and still on average, even though I don't want to minimize this, it's still on average cheaper than what you were experiencing under the Biden administration. But I will offer you this point, that we know the president wants to make life better for you and more affordable for you. You have people like El Saeed. You have the DSA out there running on affordability. El Saeed is just destroying his campaign, thank God. Although I don't think we should take it lightly. I don't think we should take any of these people lightly, because they're not about affordability. They are all about control. I want to take you to cut number 11, if we could. This is a gentleman by the name of Marcus Coleman confronting Democrats on the illegal alien problem. And a commercial truck driver killed or plowed into him and his family, leaving his then 5-year-old daughter Delilah permanently disabled. This is what we were enduring during the Biden administration. And again, within a matter of months, Trump was almost a victim of his success, because we had been seeing these clips and these watching the news daily, and you could see people flooding in by the thousands. And then all of a sudden, this guy gets in. He takes the border seriously. He empowers ICE. He empowers CBP. And then all of a sudden, oh my goodness, this problem that the left was saying couldn't be solved. We had to figure out what the root problems were. According to Kamala Harris, they were solved within a matter of months. Cut number 11, Mr. McConnell.
4: How is that okay? How are you guys not fighting for this? Right here, how are you guys not fighting for this? I reject your guys' sympathy, to be honest with you. There's no way you guys are sorry. Not one of you guys have ever called me. Not one of you guys have ever reached out to me. Not one of you guys have ever sat there and seen me in the hallways and said, hey, sorry about your daughter. You guys do it right here while you guys are grandstanding on top of your soapbox. This is when you guys care. Right here inside this room is the only time you guys care. I've never received anything from anybody over here at all regarding my daughter or my family or anything. Hey, Mr. Coleman, your guys' Delilah law, I want to help you revise it so that we were interested inside of it. Nothing. You guys have no pathway to anything. You guys want to sit there and talk about the pathway to citizenship? There is a pathway. It's not jump the fence and apply. That's not the way it goes. There's a process to get it done. You don't just do that. I can't just go over there and go sit down inside one of those seats and become a Democrat. Oh, you know what? I probably could. I honestly probably could. So I'm not even going to say that. But I can't go inside a hospital and become a doctor just because I want to and go put on a coat and come to work. It's getting ridiculous the way things are going now. It honestly is. It makes no sense at all. Sanctuary cities allow so much to be done that it's almost like the parents not there to take care of the household. And everybody's running around and doing what they want to do. And it sucks. It honestly does. You guys sit there and you guys talk about ICE invading cities and doing this and doing that. I agree with Mr. Jordan, that if the state sat there and told them, come pick up the person, it would take one or two people to go do it. Instead, they got to send an army out there because now they have to look for them. And then since it's a sanctuary state, you got people sitting there abusing the ICE officers that are out there. I have a whole statement right here that I was going to read to you guys, but just listening to you guys, none of this is relevant anymore because you guys just changed so much.
10: Wow.
4: It makes no sense at all. My daughter doesn't deserve this. She didn't ask for any of this. The people that jumped the fence did, though. They knew exactly what they were doing. They still chose to move forward in that direction. And every day something's happening to somebody. And it is your guys' fault. I hold each and every one of you responsible for it.
10: Amen.
4: And I always will.
10: Amen. Man, woo, that was powerful. Chicago crime stats 2026, 254 people killed in Chicago this year, up 11.4% at this point this year. I'll continue this after the break. 41 people shot last weekend, 3 dead, 15 people shot in the largest mass gang shooting this year, 1,255 shooting victims this year. These are blue cities. These are Democrat policies that are hurting everyday people, killing everyday people. Do you want to go back to that? Do you want to make sure that this increases where you live or spreads where you live? I don't know. Just keep swimming. Let's go forward.
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10: All right, welcome back to the Larry Elder Show. I'm your guest host, Carl Jackson, sitting in for Larry Elder. Guys, I don't want to go backwards. I want to keep swimming forward. I want to continue to fight for this country. And I think I do not want to regress. I don't want to go back to these socialist ideas. They haven't worked anywhere, and they won't work simply because of human nature. You have these people on the left calling capitalism evil. Capitalism is the best system ever invented by man. And people that risk their lives to come to the United States prove it every day. Despite the fact that we're not a pure capitalist society, we've been a mixed economy for God knows how long. It's been quite some time. But nonetheless, we are still the best country in the world because of the opportunities, because of capitalism, because of our Judeo-Christian values. And that's obvious. And it's amazing to me that so many people get duped into falling for the Mamdanis and the El Sayeds and the AOCs of the world. And obviously she's going to be running. But I was spitting off some stats earlier about what happened in Chicago. These are people. you have this, J.B. Pritzker was at some bar in, somewhere in Illinois, perhaps in Chicago, trying to break a Guinness Book of World Records by drinking hard liquor. Meanwhile, over the weekend, again, 41 people shot last weekend in Chicago, 3 dead. President Trump urging him, begging the governor and the governor of Illinois, the mayor of Chicago, hey, let the National Guard come in. Let me clean this mess up. Give the people a safe place to live. You want these people to be in charge? The people that will say, no. Actually, the reason why they're lying, obviously, the reason why the crime is so bad is because Trump didn't pay for this, or Trump didn't give money for this, or like, what's been the excuse for decades when Trump hasn't been around? What was the excuse during the Biden administration? 254 people killed in Chicago this year. That's up 11.4%. Those are the people that the Democrats pretend they care about. Those are middle class people. Those are black and brown people, as they would say. 15 people shot in the largest. They call it a mass shooting, but it is a gang shooting. I heard someone else say that, and I'm like, thank you for framing that properly. A serious gang problem there. 1,255 shooting victims this year. 1,255 doors knocked on. Hey, your family member shot. Your family member's in the hospital. Your family member may be dying. You need to get to the hospital right away, because Democrats think that the good guys are the bad guys, that the cops are the bad guys. You want to go back to that? We experienced a little bit of what the Democrats want to do during the COVID lockdown, censorship, messing with your ability to be able to travel, go out and make money, telling you who's essential. We vote for them and they get to tell us who's essential. You really want to go back to that? Healthcare for all, El Sayed is claiming. Healthcare for all. Medicare for all. Okay, we've had Obamacare. Obamacare has been a complete and utter disaster. So we basically tried that. It was a disaster. The VA does that. No matter who's in charge, it's an absolute disaster. Even though I would argue it gets a little better under Republicans, but it's still a disaster for the most part. Who's going to pay for Medicare for all? I wish somebody would ask El Sayed, how are you going to put more money in people's pockets by taxing them more? How can you force people onto a system when you only have a finite amount of doctors, a finite amount of nurses? How are they going to get better care? How are they going to even get into to the doctor's office or into the hospital when you flood the system? But that's the goal. The goal is to flood the system. Let me share this story with you. I'll get to Charlie Kirk later. I really want to get into that. I hate that. This story of this young mother, this Bank of America executive that was killed in Times Square. You guys hear this? I gotta admit, sometimes I hate it, but I'm just being honest with you. You hear so many stories, and I've heard so many stories where you've just kind of grown numb. You just kind of grown numb. The crime rates in these blue cities where these people just ignore what's happening to their citizens. I hear a story and sometimes I'm like, okay, yeah, I'll check it out later. And I gotta admit to you, and that's what I did initially. And then I happened to scrolling on New York Post, and then I saw Bank of America exec killed by Times Square maniac was a new mom who had just returned from maternity leave. Cause I didn't know the victims. I saw the big chick with the knives and I'm sorry, people shot her. I would have popped a cap in her too. I'm so sick of this nonsense. Democrats allow crazy people that should be institutionalized or in jail where they can get proper care onto the streets. This chick goes out, two knives in her hands, stabs people, and you got morons on the left talking about shooter on the leg. I would like them to put on the uniform, be on the other side of the knives, and say something as stupid as that. Erin Piacenti, forgive me if I am chopping up her name, 32 years old, an Ivy League graduate. She graduated from Fordham Law School. She was recently married, just celebrated her 2-year anniversary with her husband. And then she just came off of maternity leave, 5 months of maternity leave. This is, I was thinking about this and it really hit me. I was like, okay, I don't know what her political stance was. I don't care. She was a mother.
0: She's a victim of a heinous crime. But I started thinking about these lefty chicks, these left-wing nuts. And I was thinking about Erin Piacenti. She had the best of both worlds. She had a beautiful baby. Recently married, you know, 2 years, husband, an executive, vice president, Bank of America. 32 years old. Her life snuffed out. Why? Because Mayor Mondani and Democrats, they don't care about the people. They care more about the criminals than they do the regular citizens or the mentally insane. The mentally insane should be housed. They should be institutionalized. This lady had literally just returned to work this week from maternity leave. Her daughter will never know her. And just like the gentleman said, Marcus Coleman, Democrats are to blame for that. You want to go back there? You want to go back there? You want this nonsense to spread from state to state to state? No, let's keep swimming. Let's keep swimming. I don't want a crime-infested country, for God's sakes. More on the other side.
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1: 710 traffic.
26: Busy highways for us. We have some problems. Down south, Lone Tree, southbound I-25 between Lincoln Avenue and Ridgegate. New crash there. That's in the right lane, causing a delay out of the tech center. I-25 loading up through the downtown area, running busy. Got a crash on eastbound 70 at Brighton Boulevard. That's blocking up the two left lanes, putting that express lane back to Sheridan. That's about a 10-12 minute delay. With traffic, I'm Susan Thielen.
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28: This is Carol Platt, lead bowel for townhall.com. As the 25th anniversary of 9/11 approaches, New York Governor Kathy Hochul is among the leftist Democrats who seem to have learned nothing and forgotten everything. Last week, Hochul visited the Islamic Cultural Center School of New York, whose imam blamed Jews for destroying the World Trade Center after the 9/11 attacks. What's more, Hochul appeared wearing a hijab. Perhaps she thought she was just respecting a religious tradition, but she's dangerously misguided. The hijab is a symbol of female submission, reflecting the view that women's bodies are sinful and must be covered lest men be tempted. Our Constitution protects religious liberty, so Muslim women are free to wear hijabs. But it's ironic and outrageous that left-wing women, who accuse conservatives of plotting a real-life Handmaid's Tale, embrace a symbol of the very female oppression they claim to fear.
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1: Foundations of Freedom. A look at America's founding principles and the leaders who shaped our nation.
2: Ronald Reagan understood that liberty could never be taken for granted. In 1967, he warned Americans, freedom is a fragile thing, and it's never more than one generation away from extinction. President Reagan knew the freedoms secured by one generation were not guaranteed to survive to the next. Today, as socialistic ideas that place greater power in the hands of government gain renewed support, Reagan's warning carries even greater weight. Freedom is more than inheritance. It's a responsibility, one we all share. Every generation must fight for the principles that made self-government possible. Freedom only survives when each generation chooses to defend it. So, do we have the courage to defend and protect what is being challenged? The very principles that made America the greatest experiment in history?
3: Salem.
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5: Jury in the Lindsey Clancy triple murder trial in Massachusetts has been sent home once again. The jury told William Sullivan again today about being deadlocked, leading the judge to issue a Tui Rodriguez charge, which asks jurors to re-examine their views and consider opposing perspectives. That jury's now deliberated for 5 days. Clancy's admitted to strangling her 3 young children in 2023, but has pled not guilty by reasons of insanity. President Trump today said the U.S. hit Iran very hard Tuesday night, telling reporters in the Oval Office the strikes took out all of the new equipment that they tried to build along the Strait of Hormuz, and that they were launched because Iran took a shot at us in Jordan, referencing missiles Iran fired at a U.S. base there. Trump also spoke about a warning he says he issued to oil executives about price gouging as gas prices continue to rise, warning retailers in a meeting earlier this week, he says, telling them he wants the retail prices to come down. AAA reports the average price for a gallon of regular now is $4.12 a gallon, nearly a dollar more than a year ago. Another Democratic member of Congress is reacting with anger to a new whistleblower report that says the Trump administration's moving forward with plans for using the U.S. Postal Service to limit mail-in voting.
6: We don't pay you to process the Republican agenda.
7: Southern California Congresswoman Norma Torres tells NBC postal workers have one job.
6: We pay you to deliver the mail. That is it.
7: Torres is among Democrats, voting rights organizations, and other political groups reacting to the president's executive order regarding new rules for voting by mail. It starts this week. However, key parts of the president's directive remain blocked by a federal court order the Trump administration is appealing. I'm Sharon Reardon.
5: Tropical depression Edward is bringing high winds and heavy rain to southeast Texas today. The National Hurricane Center says the storm had winds of 35 miles an hour at last check. They say the storm should weaken as it moves inland. I'm Scott Carr.
8: 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Positive Coaching Alliance can help. PCA, a national nonprofit organization, develops better athletes and better people through youth and high school sports. Info at positivecoach.org.
0: 710 traffic.
9: But on this afternoon, we've got some problems out west. It's a crash. Eastbound I-70 at Lookout Mountain near exit 256. That is in the right lane. There was a problem eastbound 70 at Brighton Boulevard. That wreck cleared out. Busy there both directions trying to get to Brighton. A lot of traffic on I-25. Crash down in Lone Tree. Southbound 25 between Lincoln Avenue and Richgate in the right lane. With traffic, I'm Susan Phelan.
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0: Denver weather.
11: Our Denver area forecast finishing up our Wednesday afternoon. We're keeping skies fair, but some clouds will start to build along the I-25 corridor and foothills. Could bring along a slight chance for an early evening shower, then skies clear late tonight. Overnight lows will be around 60 degrees with highs Thursday and Friday into the lower 90s. Some partly cloudy skies, otherwise looking dry to finish the work week. Lows in the low 60s. Labor Day weekend, upper 80s, low 90s. Some showers and thunder possible. I'm meteorologist Don Watson.
12: Current temperature
13: 87 degrees.
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6: Larry Elder here, the sage from South Central, the prince of Pico Union, the czar of common sense, the great Eldersky, Don Lorenzo. Welcome to the program. No victor credits allowed because we've

0: Lindsey Clancy murder trial has been dismissed from a fifth day of deliberations. As the judge in the case tries to head off a possible mistrial, the Massachusetts jury told the judge about another deadlock, leading the judge to issue them new instructions to re-examine their views.
1: There is no reason to suppose that the case will ever be submitted to 12 persons more intelligent, more impartial.
0: Clancy's admitted to strangling her three young children in 2023, but is pleading not guilty to murder by reasons of insanity. Today, President Trump warned oil executives about price gouging, telling reporters in the Oval Office that he'd warned retailers in a meeting earlier this week, telling them he wants the retail prices to come down. AAA says the average price for a gallon of regular is now $4.12 a gallon. Millions in the Northeast are bracing for day two of a severe weather outbreak. More than 65,000 were without power across Pennsylvania, Delaware, and New Jersey earlier today, after storms pummeled the region last night. I'm Scott Carr.
2: 710 traffic.
3: The traffic to deal with out here, pretty busy. We've had some problems. Southbound I-25 down after Lincoln Avenue. That crash is cleared out. Southbound I-25 jammed up through the tech center. Busy and running downtown. A lot of traffic there. I-70 corridor runs crowded. 270, C-470. There's a minor wreck westbound C-470 at Quebec on the shoulder. Trouble with traffic lights. Parker Road at Dartmouth. With traffic, I'm Susan Phelan.
2: Denver weather.
4: Our Denver area forecast finishing up our Wednesday afternoon. We're keeping skies fair, but some clouds will start to build along the I-25 corridor and foothills. Could bring along a slight chance for an early evening shower, then skies clear late tonight. Overnight lows will be around 60 degrees with highs Thursday and Friday into the lower 90s. Some partly cloudy skies, otherwise looking dry to finish the work week. Lows in the low 60s. Labor Day weekend, upper 80s, low 90s. Some showers and thunder possible. I'm meteorologist on watch.
5: Current temperature
6: 87 degrees.
2: Sports update.
7: The NFL opens 1 week from tonight when the Seahawks host the Patriots. The Steelers begin a week from Sunday against Atlanta, and DB Joey Porter Jr. is non-committal about playing. Porter's in a contract dispute and is looking for an extension. Injury news. The Lions won't have running back Isaiah Pacheco for the first 4 weeks. He was placed on IR with a knee injury, and the Raiders are hopeful running back Ashton Jeanty will be ready week one. Jeanty recovering from an ankle sprain. Baseball last night included the Yankees 7-3 win over the Angels. Yanks took control early with three in the first, more than enough for starter Garrett Cole, says manager Aaron Boone.
8: Yeah, you got Garrett on the mound, and to throw a three spot up there right away was really good. So it was nice to see us, you know, cash in.
7: Meanwhile, the Angels in the news off the field. Rams owner Stan Kroenke announcing he's reached a deal to buy the Angels. The sale price has not been disclosed. The Angels are tied with the Rockies and A's for the worst record in baseball. I'm Adam Coy.
2: News Talk 710. Now back to Larry Elder. News Talk 710. KNUS.